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0: 99 on Fox. Let's take some call, Robs. Who we got?
1: Shay in Richmond. You're on the Odd Couple Fox Sports Radio. What's up, Shay? Oh, Shaq. I'm so sorry, Shaq. Shaq, how are you?
2: What's going on, fellas? How y'all?
1: Doing good.
2: That's good, man. I don't know, Kev. I don't know if I can go that far. I think the Knicks are the hottest right now, but I think the East is really devoid of a true great team. Because I think y'all are, like, a little bit too inexperienced.
0: Mm-hmm.
2: But, like, the Knicks can go, like, I wasn't really that impressed with how they played against the Hawks, to be honest. I thought that was a lot closer than they really bargained for. And Philly just, you know, with the whole Embiid thing, I think that just threw them out of rhythm. And they ended up quitting yesterday. I'm not sure about that, man. I think they're the hottest right now. But
0: I get it.
2: I can't go out and say the best.
1: Yeah.
0: I get it.
1: That's a fair point, Shaq. That's a fair point. The hottest, maybe not the best. And it's funny because after the back-to-back losses to Atlanta, Kelvin, you were talking about how, you know, like people were questioning the whole Knicks thing and the hero ball. And I just remember having a different dialogue about the Knicks, and now they're the best team going.
0: Well, that's why I keep giving credit to Mike Brown. One thing I love about any game, whether it be football, it's just a game because you don't have a whole series. And in the NBA or hockey or baseball, it's series, right? You make adjustments, and that's why I keep giving. We were hard on Mike Brown all year. You know, what are they going to do? Even in the postseason. And all of a sudden, he switches it up. Now you got, again, how Cat's operating from the high post. He got Anunoby, who averaged 16 through the regular season, now averaging 24, 25 a game in the postseason. They look scary. And the last point before we get back to these calls, it is simply the age and experience. That's the one thing I would give them over the Pistons. I think the Pistons that play nastier, they got a bunch of hungry dogs. But I'll give them that they've got that experience and a couple of guys who are amazing two ways. Anunoby, amazing. And then Bridges and Josh Hart, who could play both sides as well. So I get Shaq's point.
1: Andre in Mississippi, you're on the Odd Couple Fox Sports Radio. What's up, Andre?
3: What's going on, guys? Hey, let's get real.
1: How are
3: man.
1: You?
3: I'm doing great, man. I'm loving this NBA, man. Let's get real. The NBA don't want the lowest rated finals again. The Knicks are the hottest team. They going to the finals, but guess what? They just going for second place. That's all. Because if the winner is coming out the West, and we all know Oklahoma City will go back to back. And let's get real. Kwame Brown, that's the Wizards' first round draft pick. So if they were smart, they would trade that pick.
0: Hold on, you going to hold them hostage for 20-something years? That was like, what, 0-1 or something?
1: That's crazy.
3: Hey, what have they done for 20 years?
1: Nah, I'm sorry.
0: Okay,
3: what have they done for 20 years?
0: Okay, but I ain't going all the way.
3: What have they done?
0: I ain't going back to Kwame.
1: I ain't buying that. I'm sorry. I hear you, Andre. I ain't buying that.
0: Do you
1: that
0: think
1: because
0: Robinson,
1: one player didn't work out, you should never draft a first overall pick again? Come on, man. What is that?
0: Yeah, like, not to mention Kwame. I mean, plenty of teams have gotten it wrong and then you get it right. I mean, it happens all the time. We know the number one pick doesn't always pan out for sure. I mean, we can go down the list. There's been quite a few that either were okay, or you know, or bust ish. Or really good. You don't know.
1: Remember, Kwame will come after you. Remember,
0: he will.
1: He's not a bust. Remember,
0: Kwame will spend a whole 3 weeks of going at you on IG. Don't play with Kwame. Kwame, hey, look at me. Or soccer, put the camera on me. I don't want no smoke, Kwame. Because let me tell you something, boy. He'll do a whole sitting in his car series on you.
1: He already gave me and Chris a ton
0: Did
1: of
0: he?
1: Smoke.
0: Are oh, yeah, I remember like, some right, of that. I do remember
1: what
0: some of that.
4: Called Chris
1: called
4: glow
1: Chris
4: stick
1: the glow
4: and Rob
1: stick.
4: Was ugly.
1: He said I was ugly. Yeah, I'm an ugly MF-er. Right, I'm ugly. Thank you very much. I
0: glow stick
1: it.
0: Is crazy.
1: At Chili Tim in Atlanta, you're on the Odd Couple Fox Sports Radio. What's up, Chili?
5: Hey, what's up, guys? How you guys doing?
0: Chili, you got a cold? What in the Barry White?
5: Hey, I'm just chilling right now. I'm like the other guys. I think they're the hottest team because here's my thing. I think all the first round teams were kind of disappointed, especially with Cleveland. I think Toronto laid down. I know Boston definitely laid down, and so did the Magic. So I think that and the Knicks, I mean, they were fortunate. Of course, you play who you get, but I think they were fortunate to play Philadelphia. I think the Hawks series, you know, the Hawks, They really
0: All right, hold on. I got to push back on you, Chili. Chili, you, Shaq, and a couple other people who done called.
5: Let me say this, though. Here's my thing. I think that the team that comes out of the Pistons-Cleveland series, I think that will be the best team because they would have been tested a lot better than what the Knicks have.
0: Okay. I'm rooting for the Pistons. Yeah. If it ends up being Pistons-Knicks, I think that'll be a great series. But my point real quick was everybody keeps saying, I don't really know. Then who is the best? Is it the Pistons? Is it the Cat? Like, you can't tell me, oh, it ain't the Knicks. Then not tell me who is. Oh, all right, cool. Text me.
1: Did we lose him?
0: I guess we lost him. Rob G, you know, Rob G said he's done with the phones. He ain't want to talk to him no more. James Barlow on the way. NBA Draft Junkies and the NBA Big Board on Substack. Right now, we're checking in with C.
6: Hey, Steve.
0: The singer.
7: Just starting the second half of the NBA playoff game at Cleveland. The Cavs are undefeated at home this postseason, 5-0, but trailing right now 56-52 against Detroit, and the Pistons lead the second round series 2-1. Caris LeVert, ex of Cleveland, 17 points off the bench for the Pistons in the first half. Cleveland led by the 15 points of James Harden. Donovan Mitchell just 4 points in the first half on 1 of 8 shooting. Oklahoma City up 3-0, plays in about an hour in L.A. against the Lakers. The WNBA is off. One NHL playoff game. Mid-second period, Colorado's tied 1-1 at Minnesota. Number one Jannik Sinner of Italy won his third round match at the Italian Open, his 25th straight victory. The NFL will release its full schedule on Thursday night. Dallas's Thanksgiving home game will be against the Eagles on Fox TV. The Cowboys will play the first Sunday night game in September at the Giants. Buffalo will open its new stadium on a Thursday, week 2 against the Lions. Fox TV says it'll have the Oklahoma at Michigan game in college football week 2. A reminder, NASCAR's on FS1 again this Sunday. Fox's final Cup Series telecast of the year, the All-Star race at Dover. To Major League Baseball, Baltimore beat the Yankees 3-2 on a 3-run homer, bottom of the 7th from Kobe Mayo. Ben Rice had hit a 2-run shot for New York, his 13th. No decision for Ryan Weathers. The Yankee starter had a no-hitter through 6, wound up pitching 6 1/3 innings, allowed a single and a walk in the 7th. A reliever gave up the 3-run blast. Cleveland at home led the Angels 7-0 in the 2nd inning, 7-2 Guardians the final. Cleveland manager Stephen Vogt was missing a 2nd straight game due to illness. Tampa Bay's alone in 1st in the AL East, and the Rays are winning again 8-5 at Toronto in the bottom of the 7th. Diamondbacks up 1-0 at Texas, bottom of the 6th. Rangers pitcher Nathan Eovaldi was scratched from his start due to left side tightness. There is a game on FS1. Mariners still up 3-0 at Houston, top of the 5th. And the late game starts in a half an hour with the Dodgers hosting the rival Giants. Dodgers shortstop Mookie Betts returns tonight from the oblique injury. Second baseman Alex Freeland was sent to AAA. Back to you.
0: Steve, thank you. Have a great night. It is the Odd Couple. He's Rob. I'm Kelvin on a Magic City Monday. Quick start real quick for the second half of the Cavs. I think it was, what, almost 7 straight for Donovan Mitchell, if I'm not mistaken? 60-54. They came out.
1: What I tell you, scary, dude. Scary.
0: He came right out and scored all of their points so far, about a minute and a half, give or take, in this second half. So with more conversation on that, we're joined now by James Barlow, NBA Draft Junkies, and the NBA Big Board on Substack. You can find him at Draft Junkie James. What's up, James?
8: Hey, how you guys doing? Thank you for having me on.
0: Doing good. No problem. Thanks for joining us. Let's start here where we were just watching game 4 of this series. Cavs hosting the Pistons. I think they're up 6 now. Just went to a quick commercial. Quick hot start for Donovan Mitchell. Pistons up 2-1. Got down 17. Ended up coming back, even getting a lead last game, but ultimately lose. James Harden makes some big shots. Your take on this series thus far?
8: It's a wrestling match. I don't know how the Pistons keep doing it because it looks like it's just Cade Cunningham and some guys, but Cade Cunningham is a very special talent. But I do think the Cavs even it up, and I guess the first team to win a road game is going to be the team that advances to the conference finals.
1: I want to slide over to the NBA draft. I keep everybody saying it's the deepest draft in many, many moons. What makes this draft so deep? Tell me about the top four players and why this draft is so deep.
8: Well, it's a deep draft because, like you said, the top four players in any other draft, not this last year's draft, 2025, I still think Cooper Flagg would be the number one pick. But if this were the 2027 draft, Darren Peterson would be number one. The Banson could be number one. Boozer could be number one. Caleb Wilson has a shot of being the number one pick. So I think you're going to get a franchise player within the top four picks. I think between five and nine, maybe there are some all-stars as well. And as you can see, like, they had to change the tanking rules because there were some cartwheels being done trying to rearrange yourself to get in position to move these ping pong balls. So I think it's going to live up to the hype, and I'm really excited for the draft of June.
0: Well, you bring up these talented young players, and we know that there are, but if you're some of these teams, this is where me and Rob have had many a conversation. Do you say, I could get Boozer, or I could get this guy, or Acuff Jr., but do I go and give up that trade and go get a Giannis, a certified guy for the next 3-5 years? You know, where are you along the lines of that? Do you go get a guy like that? Or maybe if you feel like Jaylen Brown or Tate, or just, you know, a proven veteran, or do you roll with the young guy?
8: I think it depends on the team situation. If I'm the Wizards, I'm absolutely not doing anything but drafting a young guy because I'm trying to stay as young as possible and wait it out. But also at the same time, you look at a situation like Dallas or had the Pacers landed or kept their pick.
0: Right.
8: Or usually the Clippers, if they keep their pick or decide to trade their pick, it makes sense for them to move because of the timeline that they're on with Darius Garland and Kawhi Leonard. And like any other team in the East, as you look at it, like, yes, the Pistons won 60 games and they were the number one seed, but just a couple years ago, they have lost 26 games in a row. So you feel like the East is wide open. So maybe you decide to trade for a Jaylen Brown if you're the Hawks, or a Giannis if possible. But at the same time, I'm more so on the side that, you know, the NBA guys are getting younger. And you have to, there's a new wave of teams that you have to keep up with, which is the Oklahoma City's, the Spurs. So I would personally keep those picks, especially if I'm one of those top four teams.
1: How about sleeper guys out there we don't really know about who could have impact? Can you just give me a name or two of somebody who, you know, we haven't been on our radar?
8: I don't know if you're familiar with him, but the young man, Abuka Okori from Stanford, he measured very well today.
0: Mm-hmm.
8: He had, it was 23 points per game for the Stanford Cardinals. Stanford didn't have any other NBA prospects. And if you get a chance, watch what he did to North Carolina. And a lot of that was against Caleb Wilson in pick and roll. And he's 6'2". He had a plus 7 wingspan, but great handle, splits every pick and roll. He's going to be very, very hard to keep in front of, especially with NBA spacing. He's going to have better teammates around him. I think he's going to be somebody that's going to rise during this draft process. And he's somebody that if I had a guard in the top 10, I would probably avoid working out against him because he's going to make himself some money when he sees you.
0: I tell you what, we've talked about him, and we had I can't remember. I think it's his uncle, but talking about Acuff Jr. And I like him a lot. He's strong. He's physical. Kind of reminds me of the best version of a Stephon Marbury back in his day. How good? Where do you see his ceiling? I mean, he to me has all the goods.
8: Yeah, I think he has the potential to be an all-star. He shot the ball extremely well for Arkansas. I want to say he shot 44% from three on 6 3-point attempts. And they weren't just catching shoot shots. A lot of them were at the end of the shot clock. A lot of them were self-created. I just like his demeanor as far as playing basketball. Like, he's not afraid of the moment. And while he's a very talented scorer, he did a very good job of keeping the rest of his teammates at Arkansas involved. I do think he does have all-star potential. He just needs to tighten things up on the defensive end. But at the same time, you see the impact that Jalen Brunson is having for the New York Knicks. If you build around Darius Acuff in that same manner, then maybe you can have that same level of success.
1: Does Utah and Washington flop swap picks, or no way the Wizards do that, or yes, it's going to happen? Just a feel for, like, the first pick and the idea.
8: Well, if I'm the Wizards, I don't know what you could offer me to switch. I know that, you know, Ace Bailey wanted to be a Wizard last year, and I guess that's the rumor that you take, you trade Ace Bailey and that pick to send, excuse me, number two pick to move up to number one to take AJ DeBanta. But mm-hmm. If I'm the Wizards, I'm not doing it because I feel like you could start next year, Trae Young, AJ DeBanta, Keyshawn George, Alex Sarr, and Anthony Davis, and now you're one of the bigger teams in the NBA. You cover Trae Young's mistakes, and now you have a future all-star that's going to be 20 years old next season. So I personally wouldn't do it, but I would entertain the conversation, but, you know, just because I would do it. But at the same time, I would be AJ the best. So I think the Wizards have a really good thing going on right now, and, like, they finally got their guy who can score in the half court that's young. So I'd have to hang up after maybe 10 minutes of talking to Danny. So
0: you'll field the call real quick just a little bit, but, you know, but hey. All right, James Barlow on with the iCup of Robin Kelvin. He is, of course, with NBA Draft Junkies and the NBA Big Board on Substack Draft Junkies. James is where you can find him. I'm looking at when you talk about somebody like a Cam Boozer, he's interesting to me because in the NBA now, we were talking about earlier, there aren't traditional bigs. He's kind of a hybrid big where he can post up very well, obviously learning from his father, Carlos Boozer. But on the flip side, he can bring the ball up, make good decisions with the pass. He's not the craziest, most athletic. He's not the fastest. Not a sharp shooter, but he has the ability. Who do you kind of see him as in the NBA with his versatility?
8: So I saw somebody on Twitter call him the Detroit Pistons version of Blake Griffin, and I like that because version of Blake Griffin definitely wasn't the guy that was dunking on Kendrick Perkins, but he became a more skilled player. He handled the ball for that Pistons team. I believe they were like a seventh seed, and he was still shooting like 6 threes a game. And I think that is kind of where I am with Cameron Boozer, where he isn't – I don't think he's going to do as much posting up as he did in Duke, but at the same time, he shot the ball well enough from the three-point line to make you think that he can be a good shooter in pick-and-roll action. And also, like, when he's playing with a more dynamic point guard in the NBA, you'll start to see some of that passing be showcased. So I know he isn't – his game is kind of old school, but at the same time, I do think he's going to be able to adapt to the style of the NBA.
0: I was just telling Rob G about him earlier today. We're talking about Blake Griffin and kind of his. I was saying Julius Randle hasn't refined his skill as much as I thought he would. And I used, to your point, Blake Griffin as an example of a high flyer that ended up having a well-rounded game for a handful of years before he had to ultimately call it quits. Hey, James, man, we appreciate it. Thank you so much.
8: Appreciate you guys for having me on. Thank you.
0: No doubt. Make sure you give him a follow. Junkie James. You can find him there. Robbie, already a last call, brother.
1: Unbelievable. Wow.
0: 877-99 on Fox. 877-99 on Fox. Last call. If you're wanting to get in with the Odd Couple, here's your chance to do so. Plus, we'll get you updated on this game where the Cavs have taken out, I think it's now a 12-point lead, still early in the third. It's the Odd Couple on a Magic City Monday, Fox Sports Radio.
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6: And we're a little bit of that.
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6: 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And we're giving you a little bit of this and a little bit of that.
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7: 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They are not cursed, okay? They're not. They're stuck in the worst possible place. The worst possible place in sports. That mushy middle. That's where the Orlando Magic are. They're not bad enough to bottom out. They're not trying to bottom out. They did that a few years ago. And they've got a bunch of players that are high draft picks. They traded 5 draft picks to get Desmond Bane. Did anyone see him do anything good? I didn't see anything. The team is good, they're just not that good. And that's the Magic in a nutshell. They're good, they're just not that good. And it's the Disney honesty, right? It's that Disney honesty there from a team that plays its home games down the road from the Magic Castle there in Florida and all that. Their playoff identity. Here's the Orlando Magic playoff identity. All of it went to hell.
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9: Fox Sports Radio, the Jason Smith Show with my best friend Mike Harmon. Where the Lakers right now are losing to Alex Caruso. They are losing to one man. Caruso off the bench for the Thunder. 3 for 3 from three-point range, 9 points. He leads the Thunder in scoring as the Thunder lead the Lakers 29-26 early in the second quarter.
10: Revenge game.
9: The Alex Caruso revenge game.
10: Yeah.
9: All of a sudden, him and LeBron seem like, whoa, hey, you know, it was just yesterday when, LeBron scored, broke Kareem's record and Caruso came out on the court and like shook his hand. It was like the first game they played together. Hi, I'm Alex. How you doing?
10: Remember me?
9: Hi, I'm Alex. How you doing?
10: Ricky Henderson talking about John Oldham.
9: Yeah.
10: I once played with the guy that
11: Jason,
10: wore a helmet.
11: You do know LeBron got him traded.
9: Yeah. Okay. Yeah, I know, but now Caruso is like, yeah, you and I, we're the same player.
11: So think about that for 1 second.
9: I can come in here and talk smack.
11: Somebody decides to send you to Oklahoma City.
9: Yeah.
11: To live there.
9: Yeah, yeah.
11: Be upset too.
9: Yeah. Oh, that's true.
10: You got a big contract and a lot of wins.
11: Mike, I've been there.
9: There is a big part of me, and I'm being completely serious where I say, I don't know that the Lakers haven't gotten over losing Alex Caruso. I think where everything has gone from, yes, bad decisions, Russell Westbrook over Buddy Hield, I get it. Making the Anthony Davis trade, Luka not being healthy, I get it. But part of me, I feel like they really started to go down this road when they decided Alex Caruso could go, and the glue guys like that, we talk about them all the time that just do so much and are able to hit big shots and come off the bench and be instant offense or make big plays defensively and like, Caruso's one of those guys where it's like found gold. We talk about Marcus Smart, who was able to do that earlier in the playoffs and guys like that. But Caruso just feel like, boy, championships and great play seem to follow him around. Like he comes off the bench always with a lot of energy. He always seems to hit big shots. I mean, I don't know. The Lakers haven't gotten past losing him.
10: Well, him leaving was like getting your heart ripped out in the Temple of Doom.

0: they're that good. I think our guys recognize that and respect that, and we know what kind of task we have in front of us.
1: No, they are not one of the greatest teams in NBA history, J.J. Redick. What baloney is that? They won a championship. We gave them a parade. We threw the confetti at them. They also went 7 games against Denver and 7 games against Indiana. If Halliburton didn't get hurt, they might have lost that championship. I don't care what the numbers say. This is a typical coach speak. J.J. Redick thinks everybody's a dummy.
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9: Sports Radio, the Jason Smith Show with my best friend, Mike Harmon. Thunder and the Lakers, 5.5 to go in the third quarter. Still in the third quarter because, you know, this game tipped off about 8 minutes ago. 68-61, Thunder with the lead, looking for the closer against the Lakers. We'll have more on this game coming up in a few minutes, but a couple of big football stories. And the first one, you know, last week we talked about there's been two sneaky good signings this offseason so far in the NFL. Number one, Juwan Jennings to the Vikings. 3 pretty good weapons now for Kyler Murray. Really like that offense. If it doesn't work, it's 1 year, but man, you thought Juwan Jennings would be going back to the 49ers. Not now as their third receiver. Like, that's a pretty good offense. Sneaky good signing today, David Njoku to the Chargers. Now, all of a sudden, the Chargers have a great tight end room. And you think, well, they have a Ronda Gadsden who broke out last year. Remember, I told you Ronda Gadsden is breaking out. Cusio. But this is not a case where, boy, they've got a guy who's a pro bowler who, you know, has had some injury issues. But he's going to be able to be on the field the same time as Gadsden. Gadsden's one of those hybrid wide receiver tight ends. He's not that typical middle of the field guy. Like when he was at Syracuse, they lined him out wide. They threw jump balls to him in the end zone. Like he's that kind of what he's almost like the Chargers. He's almost like a Kellen Winslow type, except doesn't quite have the full size of Kellen Winslow. And I mean the first Kellen Winslow,
10: the original,
9: but
10: the Hall of Famer.
9: Now all of a sudden you look at these weapons that the Chargers have and it's like, whoa. And Mike McDaniel, I mean, we talked about a little bit with Jason Lock and Ford early in the show. Everybody's sleeping on the improvements and how good this offense can be. Like now Justin Herbert suddenly, oh, maybe he's going to have an MVP type season. I'd love to disagree and go, you guys just having a hot take. No, man, this offense is going to be really good. They have a lot of weapons. They can get on the field at the same time. This is going to be something.
10: Well, we talked a lot about the change and going back to what McDaniel did with Tua Tagovailoa when that offense was humming and he was, getting guys in stride. That's it. It's all about the timing and rhythm and trying to bring a little bit more of that to the Chargers. And really it comes back to offensive line depth and keeping those tackles healthy and upright. So that's task number one, but they've gone and they've added and fortified with depth there. So we'll see, how that plays and made a couple of offseason acquisitions. But when we look at the pass catchers and the opportunity and Njoku's a good pass blocker, decent in the run game. We expect more from Hampton, and being able to establish some balance there for Herbert as well. Key is keeping him off his ass, right? I mean, he's been on his back, so often these last couple of years. I don't think you have a true sense because even as you get towards the playoffs, what's he playing with? And you can only do with what's on the field, but. Yeah. Fairly or unfairly, I mean, it's now the reputational thing of this is what he hasn't done. And you can argue it and it becomes excuses versus reasons, depending on which side of the equation that you're on.

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0: The Knicks are in.
2: 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They're on their way to the Eastern Conference Finals.
0: Keep it locked as we set you up for the NBA Finals.
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0: Ladies and gentlemen, this is The Odd Couple with Rob Parker and Kelvin Washington.
6: J.J. Redick spoke about the task at hand going against the defending champion Thunder. 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
7: The Thunder, it's one of the greatest teams ever in NBA history. 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
8: No, they are not one of the greatest teams in NBA history, J.J. Redick. What baloney is that? 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We gave them a parade. We threw the confetti at them. 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If Halliburton didn't get hurt, they might have lost that championship. I don't care what the numbers say. This is a typical coach speak. J.J. Redick thinks everybody's a dummy.
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9: I thought that the Knicks built their roster to beat Boston. 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Now, I know the Knicks are favored. Even Joel Embiid said, hey, when the series goes to Philadelphia, don't sell your ticket. I can't imagine any other place that might say this. 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The Eagles, that they would never have, Jalen Hurts would never have to say, hey, don't sell your tickets to the Giants. Here is Joel Embiid after the win.
11: You know, some people that need the money, you know, probably going to sell tickets, but don't do it. 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
12: So here it is.
13: Let me ask you a question. If the decision maker, the de facto GM in Dallas, wasn't a Jones, would they still have a job?
14: No.
13: I look at it and I go, nobody anywhere thought that trading Micah Parsons was, A, even a possibility. Every insider was saying, yeah, listen, look, I think ultimately they're going to get it done. The deal's going to get done. And then as it went on, it was like, wow, this feels like it's personal. So if it was personal, if this wasn't a family tie connection, being the person who was making the decisions and making the call on that move, I wonder, are they still there?
0: Two pros, LeVar Arrington, Brady Quinn, and a cup of Joe, Jonas Knox. 6 a.m. Eastern, 3 a.m. Pacific on Fox Sports Radio.
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16: It's the one and only Tyler Rothrock. You lived in the Lehigh Valley long enough to know that there's been a migration from the city of New York into this area. It just so happens to be more Mets fans than Phillies fans on this staff.
17: Yeah, I know there's both out here. I just would think it's like, you know, if you're a Mets fan in the Lehigh Valley or in general, you probably just keep that to yourself and try to, like, you know, if you have some wild opinions, you don't like blast that out on social media. 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
17: 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And now things are much different, which is fun to see. 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
19: Where's my ice cream?
20: Yeah, exactly. Where's my ice cream?
16: Hey, it looks like the Lakers can hang their first banner at Crypto.
19: And Jason, careful what you say here.
16: They enter the fourth quarter with an 84-80 lead. This is the first time the Thunder have faced a fourth quarter deficit in the NBA playoffs. You can hang a banner for that. Forced OKC into fourth quarter
19: this
16: deficit.
19: This isn't the Mets, dude. Get those fours up.
16: The Mets would have hung that already. The Mets would have hung, hey, got to tip off against a really good team.
19: The Mets actually did hang it.
16: Yeah, the Mets. We have enough problems, Frostburg. We're tanking for Arch Manning. Everything's going to be fine. And I have no time for the Mets right now because I am locked in on the Knicks.
19: You got 6 days to talk about
16: the Mets. 6 days and no Knicks, man. Yeah, it's going to be tough.
19: You got six days to where you're going to ruminate and marinate all over the Mets.
16: Oh, man. Are you kidding? Oh,
19: I mean, you had to jam that Ewing story in.
16: Oh,
19: you want to
16: yeah,
19: give everybody great, a preview of what he is? I mean, is he a jump baller or what? I mean, what do we got?
16: No. AJ Ewing's a speedy outfielder. He's going to hit for average. He's good defender. He's in the lineup because Lewis Robert Jr. isn't. Thanks for him, by the way. I went from, hey, thanks for him to, hey, thanks for that guy. No, I mean, look, having 6 days now in between games, it's going to be time for me to just be excited. 6 days at least in between games.
19: No, it's crazy.
16: Because it doesn't
19: right?
16: look yeah. like it's going to start until the 19th. So now I have like 8 days potentially before the Knicks play again. And I'm fine with that because I love the little break that I have right now. Like, yeah, I can just be excited and be happy. There's a new friend of mine that I met like a couple months ago. He's a huge Knicks fan and we send Nick gifts back and forth to each other. Now I'm like, I can't wait. It's awesome. He's in my book club. And, I started thinking today, I'm going, okay, what's the biggest fear I have right now with the Knicks, right? What's the biggest fear I have?
19: Something bad happens. It's like when guys leave for those couple of weeks between the end of training camp and coming back. My God, don't do anything dumb.
16: No, I feel pretty, Brunson, I feel pretty good. There's nobody I worry about that at this point.
19: Well, cause they can't get into any of the parties. No, they'll be okay.
16: They'll be home at 8 o'clock every night. Listen, you're home with your family. You're watching TV. You're watching tape and you're ready for the next round of the playoffs, whether it's the Cavaliers or the Pistons. You're ready for the Eastern Conference Finals. After winning yesterday, I mean, the Knicks have in the last 10 days, they're beating everybody by 50. They're out to big leads. They don't give it up. They don't let the teams back in. Karl Anthony Towns becoming the facilitator is the exact move that nobody knew the Knicks needed, but they did because now there's enough points out there for Bridges. There's points out there for Anunoby. They didn't have to bring Anunoby back. He can have a nice week and a half off before he comes back from his injury. Everything is working for the Knicks. They are playing an extremely high level. My only concern, and I get this is called first world problems, right?
19: Sure.
16: My only concern is, are the Knicks peaking now? Are they peaking a little too early? Because you look at the other big teams in the playoffs, right? Still, I never get a sense that the Thunder are peaking yet. You know, it's not like they've been beating teams and SGA is scoring 35, 40 a game. No, they're not doing that, right? The Pistons were playing well, but now they're in a dogfight. Dogfight between the Spurs and the T-Wolves, which we didn't think was happening. Like,
2: But the Knicks are playing the best of any team in the playoffs. The Thunder are there too, but the Thunder basically doing it because we just have such a high level. We're the champs. Like, we're better than everybody. So I kind of get it. But with the Knicks, it's that they're beating everybody so bad. And all the old Knicks issues that came up, turnovers late, not making shots, the offense absolutely in free fall or stalling. None of that is happening. They are playing so well, but how long can you play that way for? And with time off going into the Eastern Conference Finals, like, that's my only concern. Again, first world problems, and I get it. Okay, everybody else would love to have my problems, but you're asking me for something. What's something, the one thought that, you know, I think about when did I want to push the dark thoughts away, when I want to think about just go New York, it creeps in. Okay, what if the Knicks are peaking? What if the Knicks are peaking at the wrong time and they're peaking right now?
19: History. A realization that the Eastern Conference stinks.
2: No, this is the best Eastern Conference ever. Greatest Eastern Conference ever.
19: Maybe all these teams are a bunch of also-rans and beat up on a bunch of bums.
2: Dude, this is better than if the Eastern Conference had Magic and Michael and Kareem all at the same time.
19: No, it doesn't matter. Keep it all Eastern Larry Conference, Bird. Guys, because then we get to bring in, you know, some of those.
2: Kareem played with the Bucks for a long time. Eh?
19: Well, Lou Alcindor did.
2: Dumars.
19: That was his alter ego.
2: Yeah, I mean... This is as good as the Eastern Conference has ever been. I mean, it's never been this good. Ever.
19: Ever, right?
2: In the history of the NBA.
19: Full of the complete world that we've been in all these many years you and I have been watching basketball. That's what you're saying about the Knicks. I also like that you equated the Thunder to Globo Gym.
2: They're better than you.
19: We're and better than you. Yeah. Because that's the thing. They're also playing without Jalen Williams. They've had no cause to get, and he's standing around in a Bon Jovi shirt tonight.
2: Here, you want a little something for the ride home? My milkshake brings all the boys to the yard, and they're like, it's better than yours, Tam Ray. It's better than yours.
19: As long as it doesn't end with him looking all slovenly, eating cheeseburgers and really hot congealed dogs. Hot dogs and
2: hot
19: pizza.
2: Hot dogs, yeah, hot dogs.
19: And the pizza on the...
2: Grabs a hot dog, shoves it in.
19: I mean, sniffing on the pizza.
2: I mean it. That's my own. But I'm like, okay, I'll deal with that while the next 7 days in my head is just, go New York, go. Maybe we're peaking too early. Go New York. I just have to sing go New York, go loudly.
19: And when trouble comes, and it's not the Sixers.
2: Yeah.
19: Right? Who weren't supposed to be. Nope. I'm not even supposed to be here.
2: No. And then they weren't. No. I was scared of the Sixers for no reason.
19: You actually were really nervous.
2: But then, I had no reason to be scared of the Sixers.
19: But then you get into this next phase where you're all excitable and everything, is that what happens if they get tested, when they get tested, and suddenly Carl Anthony Towns isn't happy with his 5-for-7.
2: Then I'm going to say, I knew it. I knew this was coming. I knew it was too good to be true.
19: Where's my 15 to 20 shots? I could have made a difference in the low post.
2: I don't think Kat's going to say that now. Now, that could be an off-season thing, but I don't think he's going to say that now. No, Kat. He's not going to say that now. I'd be so disappointed, and I would want to go on a darkness retreat if that happened. Hey, I need the ball more. Wait, what are you talking about? We're winning every game by 50. Yeah, but
21: thank you, Aaron Rodgers.
2: It's not good for me, man.
19: Well, and then
2: they
19: get
2: more
19: tested, and maybe they lose one, and he goes, you know, we haven't been running the offense like I liked it.
2: Coming up next, we got more from the NBA, the draft lottery, and the Lakers maybe extending this series.
22: I look back mercenary.
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16: It's the one and only Tyler Rothrock. You lived in the Lehigh Valley long enough to know that there's been a migration from the city of New York into this area. 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
2: We lost an absolute legend, John Sterling, former play-by-play man for the New York Yankees. One of the last of the great. I don't know that we're ever going to have a play-by-play guy locally like John Sterling again. We have great play-by-play guys, but so synonymous one team where his act and his talent was able to win over an entire city. Look, as a Mets fan, I'm telling you how much fun it was to listen to John Sterling. Whether he was making up a home run call for Judge or Giancarlo Stanton, it was really something to watch and listen to. The thing about Sterling, and I loved listening to him and Susan Waldman do games because it was so entertaining.
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27: The Oklahoma City Thunder, up 3-0 in their second round playoff series, have retied the game at the Lakers, 92-all, 6.5 minutes left. Shai Gilgeous-Alexander with 28 points for OKC. For the Lakers, Austin Reeves with 25, LeBron James 22. LA season could end tonight. Cleveland, meanwhile, is tied at 2 games apiece after another home win against Detroit, 112-103. The Cavs had a 23-0 run to start the second half. Donovan Mitchell finished with 43 points, 39 in the second half. In the NHL playoffs, Colorado is up 3-1 after a 5-2 victory at Minnesota. In the late ball game, it's now Giants 7-3 at the Dodgers, and bases loaded for San Francisco. No outs in the top of the ninth. Earlier, Baltimore hit a 3-run homer in the seventh to beat the Yankees 3-2. Tampa Bay won again, 8-5 at Toronto. I'm Steve DeSager.
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2: 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You'll find today's full show and a best of version posted right after we get off the air. Well, 6.5 minutes to go in the fourth quarter in LA in a game that's going to end at 1:30 a.m. East Coast time, but still 86% more people are watching the NBA because, you know, the streaming partners and the games that are on this late.
19: Well, you know, you do get credit for that, leaving the TV on and falling asleep on your couch.
2: Listen, just
19: it still counts. Your viewing time is actually much higher.
2: You don't have to watch. Just when you go to bed, just leave it on. Okay, that's great. It says here the sixth most watched television program was the Star Spangled Banner at 3 a.m. when TV shows went off the air.
19: Think about it when you have the full overnight. Wow, look how successful the rewatches of NYPD Blue, Law and Order, and Charmed are.
2: You know, and that's, I was thinking about that the other day because I was talking about that with Zoe. I said, yeah, when growing up, like 2 a.m. or 3 a.m., there were times when the TV stations went off the air. They didn't put programming on 24/7. So they would show, it would be the Star Spangled Banner and it would be fireworks. And then it would just be the boo and the,
19: yeah, and the color code
2: and the color code for like 4 hours. Until like the morning show, you know, was coming on, and they would go back.
19: We'll be back on air at 6 a.m. or whatever the one line note would be.
2: That would be it. I mean, that's what happened. They would go off the air. There would be no programming from like 3 a.m. until 6 a.m.
19: Well, and that's the shocker for folks. You know, we've come a long way from those 4 channels. Remember when Fox was such a revolutionary concept? FS1, FS2.
2: It was local. It was a local, your local Fox channel. Because we had CBS, 2, 4, and 7, right? CBS, NBC, ABC. And then we also had 5, which was independent, which is now CW.
8: It was the WB, remember?
19: WGN, WB, whatever.
2: Then we had Channel 9. Which was, independent. Nice New
8: K-Cal.
2: York. Right. That was KCAL, right? That's where the Mets were, WOR. Then you had 11, which was local Fox, and 13, which was PBS. Those were the stations. That's all you had. That's all you had.
19: And they faded to black and they told you go to sleep, jerks.
2: Oh, yeah.
19: You're done with this. Unless you like this test signal.
2: Everything is over.
19: The evening has ended.
2: It's over, Johnny. Oklahoma City and the Lakers again, 92-92. Game is tied with 6.5 to go in the fourth quarter. Lakers trying to avoid elimination. Hopefully this game ends before we get off the air. We can talk about it. But again,
19: we certainly aren't getting any post-game commentary.
2: But the NBA streaming partners know. We're going to put the game on. We're going to put the Lakers and the Thunder on as late as humanly possible because we want people to just tune out on the East Coast. We want people to not watch, man. Because again, 6 a.m. or whatever time people gape up, you know, 5 a.m., 5:30. 5:30 comes at 5:30, whether you're staying up till 11:30, 12 o'clock, or 1 o'clock in the morning. So, I mean, I can't believe that starting a game this late makes sense. Come on.
19: They're in cahoots with all the coffee and energy drink companies.
2: Want to stay up late? Yes, I do.
19: Would you like to watch the fourth quarter of this game live?
2: Yes, I do.
19: Look at him twitch.
2: So, while we're waiting for this game to happen, the after effects of the NBA draft lottery, which happened on Sunday, continue to be felt throughout the league. The Washington Wizards win the draft lottery.
19: How about that?
2: Yep. The Pacers are very upset.
19: Well, they did their best. I mean, they really, really tried to give it their all. I mean, they gave it the old college try to say, we are coming for that number one overall pick. Oh, I mean, you had Halliburton. Not only has he shown up at every WWE event, but he was doing interviews again today. I mean,
2: listen, I got it.
19: I hope he's well. I mean, he went through a horrible story, man, of his illness and trying to come back. But the Pacers did everything they could suck. And
2: we should talk more about the Pacers getting ready for the lottery. I mean, we can't always talk about the Knicks getting ready for the next round of the playoffs. Like, the Pacers getting ready for the lottery. That's a thing, man.
19: Look at you.
2: What? All I'm saying is getting ready for the lottery, especially the Pacers coming off of last year, is a really big deal. So the Pacers were...
19: Nembhard is still haunting your dreams, okay? That's all I'm going to say. That's never going away.
3: We still have that highlight.
2: Look,
19: Do we?
2: No, we don't need it. We don't need it. The Pacers, and you saw the apology the Pacers gave to their fans because they lose the fifth overall pick because of the trade for Zubats earlier this offseason. But let me say this before we get to a bigger take on the draft lottery. Zubats is a really good, solid player.
19: Mm-hmm.
2: And the odds are you going to get a player as good as him with a number five overall pick? Are you going to get a guy as good at number five who's going to be worthy of that in the next 5 years? Is he going to take 5-6 years to develop? Like, you got a guy that's still a pretty good trade. No, nobody knew it was going to be number five overall. And the draft this year is 5 to 6 really good players deep. So I get that, but you got a player that, hey, if Halliburton didn't get hurt, that's a pretty good add, man. That's a pretty good big that you add to that team. Zubats is a pretty solid dude, and him worth the fifth overall pick being on the right side of 30. Yeah. I think that's pretty good. You didn't have to apologize if you're the Pacers.
19: What is crazy is how long he's been in the league.
2: Yeah. Oh, yeah, yeah.
19: Right?
2: Yeah.
19: I mean, but still 29 years old, 7-footer, and a perennial all-star. Like, he is a classic big.
2: Yes. 100%. Right? I mean, I get you want to apologize because the optics look bad that we traded away a pick that turns out to be the number five overall pick, but it's not like you traded the number one pick and it was Cooper Flagg. Like, okay, you traded the number five pick and you got a guy that's going to be part of you for the next few years.
19: Or you were the Clippers were due for something to go right for them.
2: Yeah.
19: Because we're watching SGA still doing his thing.
2: I know. But the thing about the lottery is that, we talked about it on Friday. The NBA continues to bury the lottery, even though it's such a huge deal and a must-watch television program. It could be a standalone show that they put on a night where there's no NBA playoff games and nobody would care, right? So you see coming off of this is the angst and fans upset. Oh, here's the Wizards. All they do is tank, and they wind up with the number one pick. All the teams that tried to do was tank, they wind up with the number one picks. How are we going to fix this? You know, what's it going to be next year with teams getting into the lottery and not finishing in the bottom three, but finishing in the sweet spot in the 4 through 7? Is that going to fix things? And let me just tell you this, right? Because everybody seems to have a take about, they know how to fix it. They know how to make things happen. And look, I admit, I like Rick Bucher's comment the most, which is financial penalties for teams that finish at the bottom. They don't revenue share as much, or they lose, because that's going to get owners saying, we're not tanking, I'm not losing any more money, right? Because why are we not getting any further reforms in the lottery? Because owners don't like to lose money. That's why we're not getting the further reform. If you're able to do something monetary, yeah, that's a big thing. Like, that's something that's going to turn the league into a league that goes anti-tanking, right? So what you have to understand about the lottery is that it is just always going to be a beautiful disaster, and we're all just going to ride it week and year after year. The lottery is never going to get fixed to any part of a solution that we're going to say, now they fixed it, it's perfect. It's going to be stuff they try to do every year, because this year is about these teams tanking. Then it's going to be about teams not playing their guys. We're going to continue to try to figure this out, and it's just going to be something we talk about every year, and it's gotten to the point where it got too big and Adam Silver screwed it up too much, and now all it is every year, let's just try to keep it less of a disaster, right? Just like the All-Star Game and All-Star Weekend, let's try to keep it as relevant as we can, even though it's never going to be what it was. Let's just try to keep the NBA draft lottery to the fewest amount of disaster takes we can have on it. But that's what the lottery is going to be. It's never going to get fixed. It's never going to be something that gets solved. It's just a beautiful disaster that we love talking about, that we make, that brings big topics about tanking and teams not playing, and it becomes a big thing that stirs the drink, and it's embarrassing for the NBA, but it still is something we can't look away from. Again, if you think about the lottery that way, you'll be more, inclined to say, okay, I get it, I can enjoy it, and still understand that it's imperfect. And at times it's absolutely awful, but it's part of the game and you can't fix it. And it's amazing just to see them ride the lightning on it from year to year.
19: No, but that's the thing, right? You roll through and every year it's a different, it's a conversation, but it's a, that swirls around the same thing, but it's a much different conversation. Like last year it was all about the chaos and what happens trying to go up and get Cooper Flagg. Now, you have several other players that are going to be perennial All-Stars. Knipple had a fantastic season, sets a rookie record, all of that stuff. But you don't often have years like this. I mean, you hope this becomes the norm where there are a handful of players that are expected to become impact players. So you're, every team that's at the bottom has a chance to get some juice and maybe get on the upswing. But we watch in all these leagues the rewarding of just bad play. Now, in football, you're not going to outwardly tank. Yes, you could put a bad team on, but still a physical game. And over the course of 17 weeks, you're going to have enough chaos. With basketball, I mean, how many times do we see the final 6 weeks of a season, you're in operation shutdown? This year, we were at Christmas time when, you know, the league's normally just starting. And we're already watching half the league going, yeah, we're kind of done. And it's too bad because this could have been a year where you could have made some noise. We talked about it a lot, particularly in the Eastern Conference, to where you at least had a puncher's chance to fight your way into the playoffs and make some run. But there's no easy solution. The financial penalties are always the best for me, punitive in that way, but nobody's voting for that. I mean, and Adam Silver, he's certainly not going to put that up. No, as an option, because they'll throw his ass out. So that goes away. So it, yeah, it's just that curiosity of what a final solution to it. There is none. Just respect that there's going to be always a frozen envelope and more conspiracies.
2: Exit Abad Afresca, exit Swollen Dome, the Jason Smith Show with my best friend, Mike Harmon. So again, just understand it's a beautiful disaster and just have to appreciate it. Much like the last 3 minutes of this Thunder Lakers game. This game is officially drunk. It is big plays up and down the floor that make you gasp every single time. You had SGA hitting a big three. You had an alley-oop to Chet Holmgren. You had LeBron hitting a three. You had Rui Hachimura hitting a three and getting fouled on the play for a four-point play. It's been up and down action. It's been loose possessions. It's been big threes. It's been shots like I just told you about. And right now there is 40 seconds left in the game. Timeout on the floor. It was just a 109-103 lead for the Thunder. Make it a 110-109 lead for the Lakers following Marcus Smart's free throw after an end one that now gives the Lakers a 1-point lead with 40 seconds left to go. This game is drunk. Drunk, drunk, drunk.
19: Back and forth chaos, a lot of big makes, a lot of big opportunities for players to step up. Hachimura now with 25 points on the game. You mentioned Marcus Smart, only 5 points, but coming in big. Jackson Hayes taking over for the ineffective DeAndre Ayton, even with his chain. 18 points, 5 boards off the bench for Hayes.
2: Dominate.
19: 6, 3, and 1 in his 21 minutes. Now it's Jackson Hayes' squad, but Shai Gilgeous-Alexander with 33. Mitchell with another 26-point performance. McCain's been huge off the bench. It's just been the stars are out left and right. Guys running through hard screens. There's no whistle. Just keep playing through, and that's been great.
2: SGA's got 33 and 8 assists. Mitchell with 26 and 4 assists. Meanwhile, the Lakers, LeBron has 24. Hachimura has 25. Austin Reeves with 27, 6 rebounds, and 6 assists, but 8 turnovers.
19: Well, he is plus one for the night. That's the score right now.
2: That's good. Lakers lead it 110-109. Timeout on the floor coming up next. Are we breaking down the end of an all-time classic? Are the Lakers staying alive? Are the Thunder going on? Keep it right here. Jason and Mike, Fox.

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1: And here's my question. Is the bigger issue, is Austin Reeves worth $38 million a cap hit? Because his cap hit now is going to triple. And he's not a one and he's not a two. The question is, are you a championship team if he is a three? And I don't think you are. I'm not picking on Austin Reeves. I get his popularity. I like him.

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3: 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The burner account, the moodiness, I'm buying that. 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Didn't I talk about that? When you have an older guy, look around. 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It's always something happening, right? 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There's always an injury, can't play. They needed him in the biggest spot. It just didn't work out. 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
6: We lost an absolute legend, John Sterling, former play-by-play man for the New York Yankees. One of the last of the great. I don't know that we're ever going to have a play-by-play guy locally like John Sterling again. We have great play-by-play guys, but so synonymous one team where his act and his talent was able to win over an entire city. Look, as a Mets fan, I'm telling you how much fun it was to listen to John Sterling. Whether he was making up a home run call for Judge or Giancarlo Stanton, it was really something to watch and listen to. 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
7: I still feel bad for him that the final game he called was Aaron Judge.
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9: It's the one and only Tyler Rothrock. You lived in the Lehigh Valley long enough to know that there's been a migration from the city of New York into this area. 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
6: 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We threw the confetti at them. 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If Halliburton didn't get hurt, they might have lost that championship. 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This is a typical coach speak. J.J. 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
7: 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And even if I'm upsetting a quarterback or his agent, or he's not going to want to stay here, they're going to stay where the money is. I need you to show me. Look at Miami with Tua Tagovailoa. Look at Kyler Murray in Arizona. Like, there's a list of these quarterbacks where I go, no, wait. It's okay to wait. I know it's going to cost me more. But you know what cost me a whole lot more? 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
3: 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Ladies and gentlemen, this is The Odd Couple with Rob Parker and Kelvin Washington.
9: Deshaun Watson is a naturally more talented quarterback than Shadur. Period. 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
6: We know that. He's been
9: MVP candidate years. The issue is, to me, is did he lose that, right? And what is now the floor for him? Meaning, where is he if he never gets back to that and you're saying, I'm okay with that version of him? Is it 60%? Is it 80% of what we thought he was going to be? Because my point is, if you're bringing him in and you brought him in thinking he's going to be that MVP candidate, you gave him all this money, your expectation for him to be that guy, I don't think he has that guy in him anymore. And not to any fault of his, the Browns aren't loaded necessarily to be a great team. Meaning, I just think it's going to look bland and it'll end up being where they're like, well, what's the point of this?
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0: It is Fox Sports Radio. I'm Brian No Inf, Big Ben Maller. It's a show now. Let's go. Let your hair down, Lorena.
1: Some I wish I could make going on like, in here. Bang, but I just can't.
0: We should do karaoke with you doing, you know, some Pantera songs or something like that.
1: That could be fun.
0: That could be a lot of fun.
1: I'm looking up another Vegas trip right now just because of those hotel prices we were just talking about.
0: Yeah. Hey, man. Make it happen. We just heard a Covino and Rich promo. They were talking about

0: Vegas hotels and making comparisons and stuff like that. And we're talking about the hotels that you hated the most while you're out there. So we're having an off-air conversation about that. But when they were like, what's a hotel that kind of sucks? And I was like, Circus. They gotta be on the list.
1: I've never stayed at Circus, though, so that's hard to say.
0: I haven't either, but I've walked through it a million times.
1: I don't even think I've physically been inside of that.
2: Really?
3: Oh, yeah.
1: I have not. The dilapidated ceilings on the outside, like the rooftop, I'm just like, it doesn't look cute to me.
0: No.
1: Compared to the ones that are sparkling and full of sequins.
2: They have needle repositories in the bathroom.
1: I'm sorry, what?
2: Yeah.
0: Needle repositories.
2: Yeah.
1: So like it's a good place to shoot up?
2: Like you can like throw away used.
1: Yeah, so when you're done shooting up, you can toss your needles safely. That's really nice, actually.
0: That's nice. It's family friendly right there. Mm-hmm. Yeah.
1: Safer for kids.
0: We would, when I was with Ilse, we would park at Circus, walk through Circus to go play the electronic ponies at Resorts World. That's how we would get down. We're crazy like that. By the way, it's her birthday. I know she's not listening, but shout out to her.
1: Happy birthday, Ilse.
0: Yeah.
1: I was just looking at the photos from Las Vegas trip because I was trying to find one from the Excalibur stay. And it was all of us around the table. My friend LaRon was there too. What a good time.
0: Yeah. Yeah. And shout out to Slug, man, hooking it up. Bavette, Slug's the best.
1: Give me that pie.
0: Oh, the chocolate cream pie.
1: I need it.
0: I was just talking about it today, Lorena. It's the best dessert I've ever had in my entire life. Not even close. Nothing is even halfway close to that.
1: I wonder how much a full pie would be.
0: I have no idea.
1: Like, I feel like you should just buy one next time you're staying in Vegas for a week, take a whole pie home, and have a slice every day.
0: I would not be opposed to that at all. Yeah, I would totally be up for that. It's amazing. It's the best. It really, it's kind of like it's not like cake. It's kind of like a mousse. Pie-ish thing. I don't know what it is, but it's fantastic. It's glorious. Outstanding. Off the charts. All right, let's go out to the phones here. The militia wants to check in. So I told you, a little less words from me, a little more words from you. We'll get you on. I'll work in my thoughts as we go along as well. Let me go to Mike. He's over in Phoenix. Has a thought about these Arizona Cardinals. Curious what's on his mind. What's going on, Mike?
4: Hey, peeps. 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But that's not why I'm calling.
0: I totally disagree with you, though, Mike. You're wrong. You're wrong, dude. I guarantee you have not gone to Bavette's in Vegas and had their chocolate cream pie. There's no way you would have that take if you had had it.
4: You're right. I'm talking about the $13.99 frozen pie in the local Safeway. But I have something to add tonight, and that's this. Brian, my vociferous, talented brother, do not look down on a possible Cardinals-Seattle matchup because I tell you that it would be the battle of the Notre Dame running backs.
0: Okay, Jeremiah, all right,
4: the Cardinals and Mr. Price.
0: Sure.
4: Between Price and Love. And then, of course, for the Cardinals, because of the quarterback situation, you got Carson Beck from Miami. Who knows if these rookies would start, but there would be a natural draw in that matchup between the Cardinals and Seattle, who are, of course, enemies, so to say, in the NFC West. So just wanted to toss 2 cents into the kitty and say, I'd love and we'll be watching when that matchup does occur.
0: Oh, and calling your shot, huh, Mike? This is happening, huh, in your opinion. There's no way.
4: Because both those teams, both the Cardinals and Seattle, need those running backs quickly. And I do believe both of them will start, and I do believe that such a matchup would at least be interesting on that level.
0: All right, Mike. Well, I appreciate you checking in, man. You have a homework assignment. You've got to have the chocolate cream pie at Bavette's. Where's that at? Is that Park MGM, Coop? It's Park MGM, isn't it?
2: Yes.
4: I'm marking it down.
0: Yeah. Got to do it, man. Have to do it.
4: Thank you.
0: Yes. Report back to us, Mike. Absolutely, man.
4: Will do.
0: It's tremendous. Now, as far as Arizona, Seattle, week one to start off the entire season, there is zero chance. There's no chance that happens. And listen, I like the sales pitch. I do like it. So you had two Notre Dame running backs, both go in the first round. You had the number three overall pick, Jeremiah Love. He goes to the Arizona Cardinals. You had Jadarian Price, number 32 overall, go to the Seattle Seahawks. So it's the top two running backs in this draft class. And both running backs go in the first round. So there are a lot of drafts where, you know, the top two running backs do not go 1-2 in the first round. And there are a lot of drafts where, you know, two running backs from the same university don't go in the first round. So there was some history set. You have to go all the way back to, I think it was Arkansas and, Darren McFadden, Felix Jones, they were both first round picks. So it has happened before. But it was like the first time in a long time, and in some instances, it was the first time ever in other instances. But that's a great storyline for an NFC West matchup, you know? That's a great storyline for like a divisional game for the hardcore Seahawks fans, hardcore Cardinal fans. It's not a great national matchup. You know, the guy in New Jersey probably doesn't care too much about the Arizona Cardinals, who went 3-14 the previous season. You know, that's just not a sexy matchup at all. Is it sexier, Cardinals Seahawks, than Chiefs Seahawks, than Bears Seahawks? No, it's not. Like, the NFL is just not going to do that. That would be a college football first week matchup, you know, where it's Villanova taking on, you know, North Dakota State of the, I don't know, the Eastern Hemisphere. And it's like, who's on my TV right now? College football is back. You should be excited. This should be a big matchup. And it's these random matchups, man. That would be, if college football were in charge of the first NFL game of the season, they would make it the Arizona Cardinals against the Seahawks. But the NFL is in charge of the NFL schedule, and there is no chance it's going to be Arizona Cardinals against the Seahawks. Just none. Lorena, should I put my eyebrows and my head on the line again?
1: Please stop putting your hair on the line.
0: Well, I will not.
1: You never know if it's going to grow back the same. Every time you shave your eyebrows, it's never a good idea.
0: Hey, my eyebrow grew back just fine, you know?
1: In some cases.
0: But there was serious intrigue. It was like, is it going to grow back? Is it going to?
1: You never know.
0: And I shaved it, Lorena. I, you know, with no, like, you know, Barbasol, no, nothing. This is Tony Bruno. This is proof. In Portland, I had to shave off my left eyebrow. Listen to Tony Bruno doing play by play.
3: It's not completely gone. It's mostly gone. He's going to have to make a second pass now as they do live play by play of Brian Noe shaving off his eyebrow on live television on NBC Sports out there in Portland. And he keeps going. Can you see what you're doing?
5: I can see myself a little bit over here. I'm trying to do the best I can. It might be a little jagged. I'm just trying not to get into the right eyebrow territory right now.
3: No, it's pretty. Actually, you can still see it. So you're going to have to get the Barbasol and the straight razor.
5: Yeah.
3: To make it work. You just.
0: Oh, yeah. Yeah. That was. Oh, man. I screwed that up. Yeah. So that was Tony Bruno doing the live play by play. Excellent job by him. He should be.
1: You were not in the same room, right? You guys weren't in the same room, right?
0: No, yeah, he was, I would guess he was somewhere back in Philly, but he was, he was just joining us. Yeah.
1: Well, my first radio gig, it was up in Oregon, and you know, you have your civil war between the Ducks and the Beavers.
0: Oh yeah. Oh yeah.
1: And
0: yeah.
1: My co-host, the main hosts are diehard Ducks fans, right? And the Ducks had won every civil war for like 7 years straight. And I was like, I think the Beavers are going to take it this year. And I don't do sports. You know me. I wasn't a sports girl. And anyways, he's like, if the Ducks lose, I'll shave off my eyebrows. No, you can shave off my eyebrows. That was the first time the Beavers had won in 7 years. And so I got to shave his eyebrows off on live radio. So that
0: both
1: was super.
0: Of them.
1: Yeah, both of them.
0: Wow. Mm-hmm.
1: I think I have a photo in my phone. I'm going to go find it for you because I know I have it.
0: Look at you calling your shot. Beavs taking down the Ducks. That's a big upset, right? The Ducks normally put it on them pretty good. Yeah,
1: 100%.
0: I just don't like how you set it up. Like, you know me, not really much of a sports gal. Look at the strides you've made since then.
1: It's been a long journey. Yeah, come a long way.
0: Look at that. We were just guessing. What were we guessing the other night, Coop? And she was right in the ballpark. It was, it wasn't passer rating. It was, oh, the amount of touchdown, the most touchdown throws Kyler Murray has thrown in a single season.
2: Oh, yeah.
0: You were right there.
1: Bing, bing, bing, bing.
0: See? Making strides. Hollerin' James is with us. Hollerin' James, what's going on? You're on Fox Sports Radio.
2: I think he hung up like an idiot.
0: What?
2: I don't know. Somebody else is calling right now. Maybe it's him calling back. Hold on.
0: Okay.
1: He does
0: Hopefully
1: that.
0: It's Hollerin' James. I played the wrong one. Here's me bicking off. That sounds terrible. Using a bic to shave my eyebrow here, Lorena. This is what I was doing back in 2020.
3: He's got the bic. You have the shaving cream?
5: I don't. We don't have time for that. We're just going to straight
3: But don't do a dry now. You got to moisten it, man. That's dangerous. Do not shave it without putting any kind of lubricant on there.
5: No. You know what? We're hardcore, and someone in the Philly area can appreciate hardcore. We don't have
3: moisturizer
5: over here. Yeah.
3: This is hard. He's doing it. He's shaving it dry. I do not recommend this ever. You got to have a little moisture on there. But Brian knows doing it. He's passing over and over and over. He's got a beautiful shirt on, and it's probably all dripping down underneath his shirt. Why didn't you just put on an apron or something? This way you don't have hair going down your neck. There's nothing more irritating.
5: You know, I look at it like this. I deserve to be punished, you know, Tony? So I'm not trying to make it pleasant on myself.
0: Yeah, and it grew back fine. You know, my left eyebrow's in great working order right now.
1: It's a nice eyebrow.
0: Thank you. I appreciate it. Was that Hollerin' James, Coop? Or are we... No? We're still waiting for him?
2: It was not.
0: It was not. Okay. Too bad there's... I'm waiting for someone... I like making Mike the Leprechaun wait, you know? Harold is in North Hollywood. Let's talk some Lakers over here as they get swept by the OKC Thunder. Harold, you're on Fox Sports Radio. What's on your mind?
6: Yeah. Hi, guys. What do you think the Lakers ought to do? Are they going to re-sign Reeves? Are they going to bring back LeBron James? I think the first thing they ought to do is fire Rob Pelinka. Get rid of all that genie bus people who are in the front office there. Because, boy, I don't think Oklahoma City played their best, but, boy, they sure took care of the Lakers. What do you think they should do? Because there's a lot of speculation about, you know, I'm a little bit tired of LeBron James already in his spiel. Maybe you ought to just let him go to Cleveland and I don't know if they should re-sign. There's a lot of issues with the Lakers. They got to get younger. And the problem is they don't got any draft picks.
0: Yeah,
6: not until, I think, the 2030. So I'll just get off the line and let you guys answer the questions. Thanks, fellas.
0: Yeah, you got it, Harold. Honestly, there's nothing great that they can do that's going to make a whole huge difference. That's the bottom line is, I mean, it's tough. If you got to get Luka back healthy. That's going to make the biggest difference. I think LeBron is gone. My best guess is he's gone because there's a lot of smoke, and I would expect there to be some fire as well. Where you've got Jeannie Buss, her comments from earlier in the season where she's basically talking about how high maintenance LeBron is and I'm tired of this. And LeBron has the ultimate of rabbit ears. You know, he hears all of these things. And if Jeannie Buss is like, oh my gosh, I don't know about this and that. I know LeBron isn't taking kindly to that. And then Rich Paul has had some critical things to say about the Lakers organization. It just seems like LeBron is going to go elsewhere. Maybe he does go to Cleveland. I don't know.
2: Well, aren't those conflicting answers then? Because, yeah, you said that there's not a lot that the Lakers can do, but if LeBron goes, that's like what, $50+ million that they would have to spend on somebody else, right?
0: Yeah, but who is that somebody else? Right? And you've got, it's weird with the NBA too, where you've got these exceptions. You've got you got a max contract. You got, you know, your mid-level exception. You've got all this stuff. So it's weird how it's all structured. You know, that part of it is weird. You could, right? Like you could, it's LA. It's the LA Lakers. You might be able to woo a free agent. The interesting thing is Austin Reeves. What do you do with him? Because Austin Reeves is a good player. It was a terrible game four. It's like a low note. It was such a mixed bag. But if you watch the game from beginning to end, Did you walk away like, wow, man, Austin Reeves hit some really tough shots, some really good buckets in that game? Or did you walk away from the game going, Austin Reeves was drunk passing the basketball, 8 turnovers. He hit a guy in the front row, made his beer spill all over him. It's just drenched. One of his legs is drenched. You know, you see it on his pants. And what is he doing? You're probably walking away saying the latter.
2: So I like Austin Reeves. It's now 2 playoffs in a row that he's been kind of garbage.
0: Mm-hmm.
2: But, and I don't have statistics to back this up. I'm just going based off of, you know, watching the Lakers all season long. I feel like Austin Reeves plays great with Luka.
0: Mm. Yeah, he does.
2: And the 2 playoffs that Austin Reeves has underperformed and looked like he doesn't deserve the max contract that they're talking about him getting has been without Luka.
0: Mm-hmm.
2: So I just, you know, maybe Austin Reeves is a great player to have, but he's not the guy that's gotta, you know, run the offense.
0: Right. Well, no, that's exactly right. Because it goes back to what Stan Van Gundy was saying when the series was in OKC. I think it was game 2. It was either game 1 or game 2, but to what you're saying, Coop, Stan Van Gundy was like, look, they don't have Luka Doncic. They don't have their point guard. So they got to generate offense in different ways. It's a lot of movement. It's a ton of passing. And it's going to be a lot of turnovers. And that's what plagued the Lakers in that series against OKC. They're turning the ball over at a staggering rate. OKC is so great with those live ball turnovers, converting them into points. And but long story short, if Luka is healthy, Austin Reeves is not handling the ball. He's not running point at times, you know, and making hideous decisions and horrible passes. If you look at game 2, OKC had 27 points off of 20 Laker turnovers. Game 3, OKC had 30 points off of 17 Laker turnovers, just way too many turnovers. So if Luka is out there and he's, you know, dominating the ball, you don't have Austin Reeves having to make all these passes and thus all these turnovers occur. And yeah, he'd be in his more natural position. That would help a ton. Like this idea that the Ric Flair, like, just get rid of Luka, man. He didn't take a cortisone shot and play with a busted hamstring. It's dumb. When Luka Doncic comes back and he was in much better shape throughout the season, it's going to make a big difference for the Lakers. I hate the idea of paying Austin Reeves a ton of money, and that's what you're going to have to pay him to re-sign him. Maybe they can do something in free agency, but I don't know. I don't think that there is a blockbuster deal to be made that would put the Lakers in contention, like true contention. But listen, Harold is right. Lakers got to get a lot younger, and we'll see if they can start that process. It's going to be hard with a complete lack of draft capital. Very tough to do that. All right, we'll get to the militia coming up. Also, the teams are not to be trusted. We'll do that at the top of the hour as well. Hang with us. Lots to get to as we press forward. I'm Brian Noe in for Big Ben Maller. Keep it locked right here on Fox Sports Radio.
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10: Usually covered him in the Blue Mountain League, but he's been the head coach at Whitehall for the last several seasons. 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
26: We lost an absolute legend, John Sterling, former play-by-play man for the New York Yankees. One of the last of the great. I don't know that we're ever going to have a play-by-play guy locally like John Sterling again. We have great play-by-play guys, but so synonymous one team where his act and his talent was able to win over an entire city. 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
0: It is Fox Sports Radio. I'm Brian Noe in for Big Ben Maller. Reyna, it's my love language. Metal right there.
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1: Slayer.
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1: Oh, my gosh. It's my night right here. But we have a tire rack play of the day. Let's do this.
3: Schroeder ahead to Mitchell. Mitchell against Cunningham. Mitchell with 5:20 to go. Steps right. Three ball up and good. Oh, that was sweet from Donovan Mitchell, and he's got 38.
1: 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What a night for Spida. Donovan Mitchell, only 4 measly points in the first half, and you're like, what's this guy doing, man? He's not doing anything. He went 0 for 5 from the field. He hardly scored at all. 39 points in the second half alone. Boom. Tied a NBA playoff record for the highest scoring half. He tied Eric Sleepy Floyd. That's right. Sleepy Floyd. He scored 39 points in the second half way back in 87. His Warriors beat the Lakers. Kevin Durant and Charles Barkley, they each scored 38 points in a single half. Charles Barkley did that in 94. His Suns beat the Warriors, and Kevin Durant did that back in 2019, and his Warriors lost to the Houston Rockets. KD scored 46 points, Barkley 56 points, Sleepy Floyd 51 points. Spida on Monday night, he dropped 43 points, but 39 points in one half greatly made up for a lackluster first half. He was sensational in the second half. He was unbelievable. All right, right around the corner, these teams. They are not, repeat, not to be trusted at all going forward. We are
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20: It's the one and only Tyler Rothrock. You lived in the Lehigh Valley long enough to know that there's been a migration from the city of New York into this area. 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
24: Yeah, I know there's both out here. 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
13: This is not just, hey, the Celtics season is over, and you had an injury to Jason Tatum, and you had a rough year. No, you still were great in the regular season. You finished second in the East, which is probably where you would have finished with Jason Tatum anyway. You had a 3-1 lead in the playoffs, and you lost it, right? This is not on the officials. This is not, you won all year without Tatum. Yes, he missed Game 7, and I get it. Then Missoula said, oh, he's fine. He's going to play Game 7. Yeah, not so much.
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13: 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And when I say over, it's not just over regular season. Like, this is how fast this era of the Celtics ends, because it's over for this incarnation of the Celtics.
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21: The Oklahoma City Thunder eliminated the Lakers in a 4-game sweep of their second-round playoff series, winning in L.A. Monday night 115-110. Shai Gilgeous-Alexander with 35 points. OKC went 8-0 overall this season against the Lakers. Cleveland is tied 2 games apiece after beating Detroit in a comeback 112-103. The Cavs engineered a 23-0 run to start the second half. Donovan Mitchell with 43 points, most of that in the second half. In the NHL playoffs, Colorado is up 3-1 after a 5-2 victory at Minnesota. That game was tied 2-2 in the third period. To baseball, the late game went to the Giants, who pulled away at Dodger Stadium 9-3 over LA. Wins on the road for Seattle and Arizona, and for Tampa Bay, which has won 15 of 17 after a victory at Toronto 8-5. Baltimore homered in the 7th and beat the Yankees 3-2. I'm Steve DeSager.
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37: What? That guy's cool.
9: Here he is in for Big Ben. Ryan Noe.
1: Oh, what is going on? Welcome in here. Happy Tuesday to you. Hope all is well. Hope all is grand. My Lord, I'm going to try. I'm going to do my best. If Coop tells me something, no. It's not meant for on air. I have to respect that. I have to respect that. But man, he gave me a doozy of a story. I want to share it with all of you. And until Coop gives me the green light, I will be respectful and not say what it is. But hey, as the evening, the wee hours, the early morning goes, we go forward. Maybe Coop gets a little bit looser and he's like, yeah, the hell with it. Tell the people. And we'll have some fun with that. By the way, before I get to the two teams that cannot be trusted whatsoever going forward, it popped into my head. This is for on-air consumption. Lorena, the lemonade. Did you just abandon that mission? Right? You went to the L. They were like, not right now. Give me a 2-minute thing. I just mopped up and you haven't gone back. Is that right?
0: Yeah, no, I already went out there one time and I just, you know, I don't want to brave the weather. I was thinking about getting an orange soda, but I already had a chocolate milkshake today and I just feel like that's going to be too much sugar.
1: I love how you eat. I can't believe you look the way you look. You know, like you're in great shape. You're a beautiful girl and you eat like,
0: yeah.
1: You have a bad diet, right? You would admit that, wouldn't you?
2: She eats like 3 bites.
0: Bad is a strong word. Yeah, I eat bad things, but like I only eat a little bit of the bad things.
1: Okay. You're more of a taster.
0: Yeah, just want to taste it.
2: And then
0: yeah.
2: I eat the rest of it and get fat.
0: And then he gets fat. But I try to do that anyways. Like, so if I go out to dinner with someone, I'll always offer, like, let's split everything. Let's split an appetizer. Let's split a big entree. I don't need to eat it all. And then if we get dessert, I can taste that too. And it's just a good day, you know?
1: So what would happen? I have to ask this question. I'm sorry. What would happen if, okay, you order something that's delicious, but not nutritional, right? Like it's a, like a bad, but delicious dessert or something. And so you bring it in to the overnight hours. You have your standard 2-3 bites and you just leave it there for Coop to finish it. Coop doesn't touch it. What happens? Are you tempted to then have your 4th, your 5th, your 6th bite or what happens at that point?
0: Depending on what it is. Yeah. I'll slowly eat it over the night or I'll break it up into little pieces and just eat bits of it. Coop gets more frustrated as I do that. And, sometimes it does make it into the trash, which also frustrates him.
1: Wow. I think you gotta pull an experiment here, Coop. You know, you just go cold turkey for a couple of weeks.
2: No, this has happened multiple times and those are the 3 options, but I feel like she listed it in the wrong order.
0: Okay.
2: I feel like it ends up in the trash and because she like, it just sits there and then it gets cold. And then she picks at it, like picks little pieces that she wants. And then now it just looks like this gross regurgitated mess sitting there.
0: It does not ever look like that.
2: Yes, it does.
0: No, it doesn't.
2: Yes. And then it just has to be thrown away. The other day or the other week, she bought an entire meal box from Taco Bell.
1: Wow.
2: That had, it had a cheesy bean and rice burrito, the triple decker crunch wrap, a nacho taco, and, the cinnamon crispies, the cinnamon twisties.
0: Yeah, that's
1: yeah,
0: really
1: oh
0: bad
1: yeah.
0: Example. This is, it's a good
2: example. She ate the cinnamon twisties.
1: Twisties. You don't go twists, you go twisties.
2: Yeah.
1: Okay.
2: She took maybe 1 or 2 bites of each other item. And then threw away the entire box.
1: I just love that you call them twisties. I love that. I think that's great. I'm going to call them twisties.
0: Do you hear how mad he is that I waste my food?
1: Well, yeah, but it's a whole meal.
2: It had to have been like 3 pounds of food.
0: Listen though, Taco Bell does that on purpose. If you buy the Crunchwrap by itself, it's $7. If you get it in the box with
2: we had this argument that night. Yes, the box is a great deal, but if you aren't going to eat it, what's the point?
0: But what if you wanted to eat it? I didn't ask if you were hungry first. You're usually always hungry. So if I get a box and you go, ooh, and you want to touch it and you want to eat it, but that
1: it's went down a different path right here. I didn't foresee this at all. What's going on here? Okay, all right. You guys are, you're like a married working couple is what's going on right here. That's basically
2: I had homemade enchiladas from Roberto that night, so I wasn't able to finish her wasted Taco Bell box.
0: Shout out Roberto and his enchiladas.
1: Man.
0: I did not waste those. Those were fire. Those were good.
1: By the way, speaking of Roberto, I've got a Dodger thought that he might hate or kind of agree with. I have no idea what Roberto would think of it. I'll give my quick Cliff Notes version here of Ohtani and what's going on. Ohtani's trying to win a Cy Young. That's what he's doing. He's focused on winning the Cy Young Award. And in the meantime, his offense is struggling like crazy. He's been on this bad streak. His numbers are in the toilet for his standards here. And so my take is, I think Ohtani's being selfish. The Dodgers need his offense. They need his bat. Their offense collectively leaves a ton to be desired. They have not been good at all offensively. And here Ohtani is like, well, I want to win the Cy Young Award. And he's not focused on what he's bringing to the table offensively whatsoever. It's hurting the team. I think Ohtani's being selfish. He's chasing an individual award instead of trying to be a team guy and trying to do what the Dodgers need most, which is they need his bat in the lineup. For the season, his numbers are not very good at all for a player of his caliber. So I just don't get it. I don't get his whole approach.
3: So glad we got rid of that guy.
1: Yeah, yeah, right? This is music to your ears. And look, I'm just looking at his numbers. My gosh, the amount of numbers in baseball. It's insane. Like, it's holy cow. We got categories. I don't even know what they mean. We're way overdoing the categories here in baseball. My Lord. All right. So just to give you a baseline idea. So here's Ohtani. Let's look. All right. Good. How many categories do we have over here? Okay, his batting average, .241. He's hit 6 home runs. He has 16 RBIs. That's it. This is like Ohtani the last, okay, well, I'll give you the last 2 seasons as a Dodger. 54 home runs, 130 RBIs. That was a career best. 55 home runs, career best, 102 RBIs. That was the second career best right there, right? So it's the second best season in terms of runs batted in. And then this season he's got 6 bombs and 16 RBIs. His batting average is .241. His batting average the last couple of seasons. First year with the Dodgers, .310. Last season, .282. Way better than .241. I don't know what Ohtani is doing, but I think the pitching, I don't know if it's taking a toll on him and affecting his offense. But the Dodgers are basically like, hey, man, do what you want to do. If you want to chase the Cy Young, all right. I don't like the approach by Ohtani. I think he's focused on himself more than he is the team. That's my thought. I don't know if Roberto would agree with that or hate me for that. I really have no idea. I might have to text him and say, here are my thoughts on the Dodgers, Roberto. Do you approve or disapprove? You know, I'm curious what he would say about that. As far as the two teams that you cannot trust, they were both in action on Monday night. That would be the Cavs and the Pistons. Okay, so Cleveland won. They won the game. They evened the series at 2 games apiece. Series shifts to game 5 in Detroit. That would be on Wednesday night. And look, Donovan Mitchell, we've talked about him bits and pieces on this show where he had a 39-point second half. Tied an NBA playoff record for the most points in any half. Tied Sleepy Floyd. It was kind of funny because Spida had a chance to surpass Sleepy Floyd. He made the first free throw to tie him, missed the second free throw, which would have given him the record. But it's like, well, you have to settle for a tie over here. But, man, both these teams, they've all won home games. It's weird with Cleveland. Their last series, the home team won every game. Cleveland won 4 home games. The Raptors won 3 home games. And in this series, Detroit has won 2 home games. Cleveland has won 2 home games. Neither team is to be trusted. Now, with Cleveland winning at home, you saw a much better version of the beard. James Harden was way, way better at home than he was on the road. He had the first 2 games against the Pistons, more turnovers than made field goals. Not good at all. But then at home, he came up huge down the stretch, scored 7 points in the final minute 30 in game 3. And then on Monday night, he was good again. Had a very good game. Beard played well. And it was funny because Donovan Mitchell deferred to James Harden in the first half because Harden had the hot hand. Donovan Mitchell did nothing. He had 4 points in the first half. That's it. He didn't make a field goal. He was 0-for. And then Spida got hot. Donovan Mitchell erupted in the second half and Harden took more of a back seat. So they just complimented each other, but a very efficient 24 points by the beard. 24 points on 5 of 14 shooting. Got to the free throw line, hit 5 3-pointers. It's a good game by James Harden. The beard played well. 11 assists, 2 turnovers. You take that every time. Donovan Mitchell just went crazy in the second half, man, but you can see it on Monday night, game four, you could see how the Pistons are just not to be trusted whatsoever. Cade Cunningham, I swear he had 27 turnovers. Somehow he only had five turnovers. It felt like he had 27. I swear it felt like that. The team collectively was so sloppy, 18 team turnovers, just an ugly, ugly performance by the Pistons. You had Jalen Duren again on a milk carton. This guy is an all-star. He's a 20-10 guy. He had 8 points and 2 rebounds. Jalen Duren had 2 rebounds in the game. That can't happen. So you can't trust these teams as far as you can throw them. Right now, the Knicks are just kicking their feet up and waiting for whoever emerges in this Cavs-Pistons series. But I can't trust either team at all. You can't trust the Beard in the playoffs. You can't trust the Pistons. They were down 24 points in Game 6 against Orlando. That's a closeout game. That's their season on the line. And they came back and won the game. That matters the most. But to be down 24 points to the Magic with your season on the line, how do you even get to that stage? And they got there. So, yeah, I'm not a believer in either team. The Knicks are obviously the class of the Eastern Conference thus far. We'll see if they peaked a little early. But the Pistons and the Cavs, it's an uphill battle against the Knicks. It's an uphill battle to survive this series. They're two pretty evenly matched teams. They have strengths. They have some glaring weaknesses. And by the way, from a betting standpoint, the Tobias Harris streak of streaks for him came to an end on Monday night. Very sad. I was betting this. I had the betting advice on last night's fill-in show. And I said, if you want to ride the hot hand, it would be Tobias Harris over 18.5 points. The guy had 14 points at halftime. I bet this also. I bet over 17.5. It dropped a little bit. And so I'm like, all right, I'll hop on. And Tobias Harris had 14 points in the first half. He had no points in the third quarter. He made 2 free throws in the fourth quarter. He had 2 good looks at the end. He had a wide open 3 in the corner that would have gotten us there. Clang. And then he had a driving layup attempt that was contested. Almost went in, just went rimming out, didn't get there. So he had scored 20 points, at least 20 points in 8 straight playoff games, which is crazy because he didn't score back-to-back 20-point games all regular season long. That's insane to me that he just woke up like this in the playoffs. But the 20-point streak came to an end for Tobias Harris. It continued for Rui Hachimura. Rui was great. He was over 2+3s if you're on that prop. He hit 4 of 8 3-pointers. So for the playoffs, he shot 33 of 58 from 3. That's insane. So Rui did his thing. Lakers came up short. But look, man, the Pistons are not to be trusted. And look, it's doom and gloom for the Pistons right now. They lost the last 2 games. They were horrible on Monday night. It's a turnover fest. Like all their starters in terms of their player props, all in the gray. Everything that is under is gray. There are a lot of gray when you're grading the Cavs over here. The only players to go over, because I keep track of points, rebounds, assists, and 3-pointers. I'm sorry if you're not a gambler and you're not interested in this, but I find it interesting whether you're gambling or not. Cade Cunningham, he went over his 3-pointer prop. He just had to hit 2 of them. It was highly juiced to the over, so you didn't make, you either had to risk a bunch of money to win a little bit. But he got there. He made 2 3-pointers. Tobias Harris went over in rebounds, over in assists. And he hit a couple of 3-pointers, so he went over his 3-pointer prop. That's it in terms of starters. Everybody else, Asar Thompson, gray across the board. Cade Cunningham, under points, under rebounds, under assists. Jalen Duren, terrible game, under points, under rebounds. Duncan Robinson was on a milk carton too. Under points, under rebounds, under assists, under threes. It was an awful game for the Pistons. What really saved them was Caris LeVert off the bench. He dropped 24 points. He kept them afloat. But the starters were terrible for Detroit. I don't know about you, But if a team is horrible on the road against the Cavs, if their starters just think out loud, how do you trust them going forward? You can't. You can't trust either team. Now, like I said, the series shifts back to Detroit on Wednesday night. And if the trend holds true, the home team will win again. And then it'll be doom and gloom for the Cavs. Oh, you can't trust the Cavs. Man, the beard again, more turnovers than made field goals. Who knows what the story will be? But I can't trust either team going forward. And I think the Knicks would beat either team. The interesting matchup would be against the Pistons because the Pistons had the Knicks number in the regular season. So we'll see. We'll see who emerges, but it was an ugly performance for Detroit on Monday. By the way, I did like what Noah Eagle said. So the Cavs, they went on a 22-0 run to begin the third quarter. 22-0 run. It's the largest run in Cavs postseason history. And Noah Eagle said, at the time I thought it was cheesy. I didn't understand what he was saying at first. And then it grew on me. It's kind of like a Taylor Swift song. You hear it one time and you're like, this is the worst thing I've ever heard in my life. Then you hear it 5 or 10 more times and you're like, yeah, it's kind of catchy. I can't lie. It's a little bit catchy, right? Noah Eagle said when the Cavs went on a 22-0 run, he goes, it's a Cavalanche. And I'm like, what? An avalanche? Oh, the Cavs, Cavalanche. I get it. I hated it at first. It grew on me. Maybe it's just me. I don't know, but dreadful game 4 by the Pistons. Too many turnovers. No Jalen Duren. I can't trust either team going forward. That's the bottom line here. Time will tell. Time will tell if the Knicks, the only thing that could be sort of a crack in the armor of the Knicks, that OG Anunoby hamstring injury. He's been really important to their success. So, if that's a thing, it could hurt them going forward, but, they got it cranked up right now. They're looking good. So they're just awaiting the winner and they're able to scout them and get OG some more rest. 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All right, coming up next. This is one of the worst arguments by a head coach I have heard in a very, very long time. I will share that with you coming up. I'm Brian Ngo, in for Big Ben Maller. 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
8: 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If Halliburton didn't get hurt, they might have lost that championship. 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This is a typical coach speak. J.J. 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
12: 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I'm Brian Noe in for Big Ben Maller. 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The crown is yours. I thought we were clear. No tool. No?

0: I have to do it for Coop.
1: Yeah, there you go. I like that. Don't even fade it out. Just cut it off right away. I like that. Very good. All right, let's go out to the militia here. Militia wants to check in. Very curious what they have on their minds. I will get to a coach that sounds more like a defense attorney of a client that's clearly guilty. I will get to that momentarily, but the militia's checking in. So let's roll out the red carpet for them. James is in Tacoma with a non-sports question. I'm here for it. What's going on, James?
2: Yeah, I got two non-sports questions. First one, walking into a media room or break room, what is the worst smelling food you've ever encountered? Like, you ever see somebody cooking salmon, seafood in the microwave?
1: You know what? I don't have a ton of experiences with that, James. Nothing that comes to mind. There was something that happened. I was in New York and somebody put something in the microwave and it was hideous. I think Lorena and Coop would be better suited to answer that. I'm sure at the Fox Sports Radio studios over there in LA, you've had a handful of stories. Anything that comes to mind that's horrible?
3: Coop just did it last week. He heated up in the microwave an egg breakfast burrito from Taco Bell. And I was like, listen, there's just some things you can't bring in the studio.
1: Yeah.
3: What about a bad smell for you, Coop? Is there anything like that someone has eaten in the studio that just made you nauseous? Like, I said your egg burrito that you made the other day.
4: No, not really.
1: Not really. Yeah.
2: One other question for you.
3: And Ramos used to eat hot dogs in here. That always turned my nose off too.
1: Oh, really? Okay. Interesting. What else do you have, James?
2: One other question. One more. Are you ready?
1: Yeah.
2: Okay. When inviting guests to your house, do you want shoes on or off? Because let me tell you, my dirty shoes is a lot better than my stinky feet.
1: Right. Yeah. Listen, it depends. It depends on the layout of my place. If I've got carpet everywhere, maybe I would ask you to take your shoes off. More than likely, I wouldn't. But there some places I've had that just have wood floors all over the place, like very limited rugs. So I wouldn't think of asking you to take your shoes off. So more times than not, I would say no. But if I, you know, had my dream home and it's carpet wall to wall, yeah, maybe I would ask you. But more times than not, most likely not. You guys, right, Lorena Coop, where do you stand?
4: See, this is a very relevant question for me. For the vast majority of the time that I owned a home, I was very adamantly not a take your shoes off in my house person. I'm like, you know, I want you to be comfortable.
1: Yeah.
4: Nobody likes having to take their shoes off when they walk into somebody's house.
1: Yeah.
4: I was like, just, you know, come on in. And I recently replaced the large area rug in my living room. The first rug was just, it was discolored. Little white sections of the rug were like gray. And it just looked terrible. And now we have a nice, fluffy, like vibrant rug. And my wife now wants it to be a shoes off.
1: Oh, man.
4: On the rug area, which does present that problem because I'm also a person, that just thinks feet in general are disgusting. I don't like feet.
1: Okay. Anti-feet over there, huh?
4: Very anti-feet.
1: Okay. Yeah,
4: and so it was like the other day, my buddy was going to come over to watch the playoff game. And I was like, oh, you know, by the way, we're one of those shoes off in the household, you know, type people now. And he's like,
1: forget it then.
4: No, he's like, oh, that's fine. I'm not wearing any socks though.
1: Oh no.
4: And I'm like, and my wife's like, that's fine. And I'm like,
1: You're like, I married a hippie over here, Kat. I didn't know this about you. My gosh, yeah.
4: No, I'm just like,
3: Are you telling me he was wearing full shoes with no socks?
4: Yeah.
3: So he just had these sweaty, nasty. Ew. Oh no! You know what? Just don't even come over.
1: Wow.
3: You want to put on a pair of my socks? I have a pair of socks with some holes in them. You know, we got other things we can do here.
1: Fluffy and vibrant rugging now we have. What color is this fluffy and vibrant rug that you have there, Coop, at the Coop household?
4: It's some blues and whites.
1: Oh, blues and whites. That sounds eclectic right now. What do you say, Lorena? Are you a shoes off kind of girl when someone comes into your place?
3: So where I live right now, the carpets that have been in there since the 70s and they need to go. So that area, I really don't care, but I have a brand new purple fluffy rug that I put in like the rest of the room. Like there's a walkway that has the old rug and then the rest of it is my purple fluffy rug. And I do not let any shoes on that because I want it to stay pristine and clean, right? I want to be able to lay on that carpet.
1: Are you a vacuumer? You vacuum it a lot?
3: Well, no, because it's a weird fluff. I'll send you a picture of the fluff because I don't.
1: It's a weird fluff.
3: Yeah, that's why I don't want shoes on it. I don't want anything on it because I just don't want it to get ruined.
4: I sent you a picture of the new rug.
1: Let me check out look at this rug here right now. Nice it is. Oh, we got a little cat checking out the rug too. Very comfortable.
4: That's Piper.
1: Did I meet Piper? I don't think I did.
4: No.
1: Yeah, no, I didn't. Wow, man, I feel bad. I didn't meet the animals over here. I see, to accentuate the rug, a nice big pile of clothing on the couch right there, Coop. I see that. Looks good. I like that. Couple of pillows and some clothes to be folded or something going on right there. And I see a weight. I see one weight. Is cat pumping iron right there? What's going on? I see a weight on the carpet. Well,
4: we had just unrolled the carpet and we had just ordered it. And so we're weighing down the
1: rolling
4: corner
1: up on you or something. Yeah. Gotcha. Okay. I like this. Yeah. It's got a little design, kind of looks like the cover of a 311 album or something like that. Right. I could see that being the case, maybe, but nice. Looks good. I dig it. Let's go back out to the phones here. Militia is still checking in. I love this from yesterday. Travis in LA, he threw three hard-hitting questions our way, and they were doozies here. He's got three more here. I'm all for this. Travis, you're on Fox Sports Radio. What's going on, man?
5: Yeah, they're not as good as the ones yesterday. I'm still thinking about your rug thing. My pet peeve is when people come over and don't even wipe their feet when they come in.
1: Oh, that's unacceptable, right? If you're going to keep your shoes on, they got to be clean, man. You got to meet me halfway at least, right? Yeah, that has to
5: happen. Yeah.
1: Yeah.
5: So do you want a question? Your choices, they're about Florida, Indiana, or Oregon. Which one would you want first?
1: Give me Indiana. That's where I hail from, so let's go with that.
5: So that's the question, why you're not a Pacers fan.
1: Yeah, man, it never did it for me. Always a Bulls fan. Actually, Chicago is closer to my hometown than Indianapolis is. So I don't know. Some people are like, well, I mean, you're in Indiana, you're a Hoosier. It's like Chicago's closer. I can get to Chicago way faster than I can get to Indianapolis. So it was always the Bulls for me. I hated the Pacers growing up. Hated them. Yeah.
5: For Oregon, the question is, did you hear about the Chauncey Billups story this year? I'd be curious what Coop thinks too, because I know he gambles.
1: Well, yeah, listen, Travis, my biggest bet of the NBA season, I had the Blazers season win total going over. I had them over 34.5 and I had an adjusted line over 38.5. And I was
5: how
1: like,
5: how many did they
1: one.
5: End up with?
1: They ended up 42-40. So we cashed both, but it was after the first game of the year, they lost and then Chauncey's getting arrested. I'm like, what just happened? Like, did my bet just go up in flames? But yeah, it's. Tiago Splitter did a really good job. I thought he did a great job with the team. He should have a great chance to be the head coach going forward, but I thought my bet was in serious jeopardy and they got there pretty easily. So it worked out.
5: But it seems like they don't really want to pay Tiago Splitter that well.
1: Yeah, I don't know what the deal is with that. All I know is he did a pretty good job and he's a legit candidate to be the head coach, and no longer the interim guy. So we'll see what happens.
5: And the last one for Florida is if you're still a Dolphins fan, and I'll hang up. Have a good one.
1: All right. Yeah, you too, Travis. Yeah, always. I can't give up on the Fins, no matter how bad they're going to be this season. I still have a Miami Dolphins wallet. It's a running joke now because there was a girl I dated a long time ago in L.A., Elsa. And she bought me a Dolphins wallet. This is years and years ago. And the running joke was she wanted me to clearly not be She wanted me to not catch any girl's attention, right? By having a dolphin's wallet, you know, so that's how, that was just the running joke, is that's why she really got it for me. But I've just kept it. Not the one she got me. I got a newer one, and now that's a completely older one, but yeah, I still rock it out, man. It just feels right. Feels like home. Feels like I'm, you know, selling out my dolphin fandom if I get rid of it. So yeah, always a Dolphins fan. Won't change. No matter how bad they are, you got to stay true. Absolutely have to stay true. A funny story real fast is, the worst year of football for me, because I'm from South Bend. I've loved Notre Dame football for my entire life. It was this, the 07 season. So the Miami Dolphins were 1-15. They barely won a game. It was a sweat. I didn't know that they were going to win a game. It was like Greg Camarillo had a big touchdown against the Ravens and they got a win at the very end of the season. We barely got there. And I wanted to avoid that desperately because all the years that the Dolphins are like only undefeated season, right? Like they remind you every single year that would have been completely offset by you had a losing season. So luckily they avoided that. The same year my Irish were 3-9, arguably the worst season in Notre Dame football history. So combined, my two teams were 4-24. It was a disaster of a season. And the Patriots went undefeated. So I wanted the Dolphins to be the only team with an unbeaten season. And they won every single game until, of course, the Giants beat them in Super Bowl 42. That was as close to the Dolphins winning a Super Bowl. Was an undefeated team, just happened to be the Patriots, who I hated their guts at the time because the Dolphins had some good seasons and the Patriots wrecked a few of them. So for the Patriots to lose that Super Bowl and to not have an undefeated season, that was amazing, man. I was jumping around my Fresno apartment when that happened. So there you go. Good stuff. Good memories. I like the questions from Travis, you know? I like how he's like, not as good as last night. Let's just get this out of the way right now. Not as good. It was my best work last night. He crushed it last night. Very good job. All right, 877-99 on Fox. That is your number. I still have to pay off the head coach that it sounds more like a defense attorney representing a guilty client. I got some ball on the way. Interesting little nugget outside of the schedule. The games, a couple of games got released. But a signing that caught my attention. And also, a team that is finally waking up. It's about time. I don't know what took them so long. They're stupid for waiting this long. And I don't know that they're going to get as much value in return. All of that around the corner. I'm Brian Noe in for Big Ben Maller. Keep it locked right here on Fox Sports Radio.
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14: 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They are not cursed, okay? They're not. They're stuck in the worst possible place. The worst possible place in sports. That mushy middle. That's where the Orlando Magic are. They're not bad enough to bottom out. They're not trying to bottom out. They did that a few years ago. And they've got a bunch of players that are high draft picks. They traded 5 draft picks to get Desmond Bane. Did anyone see him do anything good? I didn't see anything. The team is good. They're just not that good. And that's the Magic in a nutshell. They're good. They're just not that good. And it's the Disney honesty, right? It's that Disney honesty there from a team that plays its home games down the road from the Magic Castle there in Florida and all that. Their playoff identity. Here's the Orlando Magic playoff identity. All of it went to hell.
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15: It's the one and only Tyler Rothrock. You lived in the Lehigh Valley long enough to know that there's been a migration from the city of New York into this area. 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
16: Yeah, I know there's both out here. 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
6: This is Two Pros and a Cup of Joe.
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1: Roger Goodell was talking about the possibility of Cleveland getting a Super Bowl, and there was the ceremony for the Browns' new stadium. He was there. He spoke about it, and he talked about the stadium being suitable, but that maybe the hotels could have been a little bit of an issue. We've seen, obviously, the Super Bowl be in cold weather cities before. Is Cleveland a viable option to host a Super Bowl when they get the stadium built?
18: Yeah, it's a viable option. Now, what he was pointing out was there might not be enough hotel rooms, which he's already planting the seed for, like, why it won't happen if they build a new stadium. The question becomes, is there enough infrastructure built to be able to have a Super Bowl? It'd be awesome.
6: Two pros, LeVar Arrington, Brady Quinn, and a cup of Joe, Jonas Knox. 6 a.m. Eastern, 3 a.m. Pacific on Fox Sports Radio. Ladies and gentlemen, this is The Odd Couple with Rob Parker and Kelvin Washington.
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21: 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If Halliburton didn't get hurt, they might have lost that championship. I don't care what the numbers say. This is a typical coach speak. J.J. 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

0: No, I'm not with it. Kelvin, we want to go back to our archives and talk about what I thought about KD and Houston. 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The burner account, the moodiness, I'm buying that. But his availability, too. Didn't I talk about that? 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It's always something happening, right?
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0: There's always an injury, can't play. They needed him in the biggest spot. It just didn't work out. 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
6: We lost an absolute legend, John Sterling, former play-by-play man for the New York Yankees. One of the last of the great, I don't know that we're ever going to have a play-by-play guy locally like John Sterling again. We have great play-by-play guys, but so synonymous one team where his act and his talent was able to win over an entire city. 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Whether he was making up a home run call for Judge or Giancarlo Stanton, it was really something to watch and listen to. 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
5: I still feel bad for him that the final game he called was Aaron Judge.
6: 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Yeah.
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7: Kemp swings, drives in the air the other way, chasing Schreck back to the track at the wall, and Otto Kemp into the bacon strip for a three-run homer. First pitch swinging off of Brendan Salucci. Otto Kemp with his first this season.
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10: It is Fox Sports Radio. I'm Brian, though, in Big Ben Maller. Okay, so I have to report, Pour It Up. That was the Rihanna song of Lorena's choosing. Rihanna was working out quite a bit back then. That video, very, very well done. And Coop's selection, Love on the Brain. Talent right there. You know, not just a pretty face. That is talent right there in that song. Amazing song. Great job by Rihanna. What, is this some Megadeth? What are you doing here? Is this a... What is this right here, Lorena? What's going on in the background?
11: I have no idea. It's called In My Darkest Hour.
10: Oh, that's Megadeth all day. Yeah, it sounded like Megadeth to me. Yeah. You got some love for Dave Mustaine. I know you. You have to. You got to. Any rock/metal fan has got to have a little bit of love for Dave Mustaine, no doubt. Hey, if you're skilled in manufacturing, skip the online job search nightmare. Express Employment Professionals connects skilled machinists, welders, and technicians with contract and full-time manufacturing jobs. All right, real quick take, and I'll get to the militia here momentarily. Finally, the Milwaukee Bucks are starting to wise up. They are open for trade calls and offers for Giannis. Only a couple of years overdue. I don't know what they were doing keeping this guy the last season. The handwriting's on the wall. They're not going anywhere. The Damian Lillard situation didn't work out. He got injured. They went with the stretch provision. They just don't have a good enough roster. They don't have anywhere close to a championship contending roster to go around Giannis. Giannis was banged up quite a bit throughout the year. They're lucky he didn't blow his Achilles or something. He's got these calf issues and they're still playing the guy. It was insanity. I don't know what they're thinking. They should have traded him well before this past season. He never should have played for the Bucks this whole past year. It was ridiculous. It was obnoxious. The only possible path forward for the Bucks is to trade him, go young, get a bunch of draft assets, and reset. They don't have draft picks. That's the other thing. I don't know if you know that with the Bucks. They don't have draft picks. So kind of hard to build around Giannis as he's aging right now. their roster is nowhere near championship contention. Nowhere near. Giannis is still a baller. Steph Curry is still a baller. They don't have a supporting cast that's anywhere near competing for a championship around Steph Curry. They don't. And Giannis wants to compete for a title. It's not going to happen in Milwaukee. They should have moved him. But listen, I get some of it where they had been irrelevant for so long. Giannis has meant so much to that city, to that franchise. And they're just like clinging on. He's like, no, it's our favorite blankie. I don't want to get rid of my favorite blankie. And it's like, it's time to move on, man. It wasn't easy for the Colts to get rid of Peyton Manning. They did. You gotta. You know, like, same thing. Small market franchise. Peyton Manning meant everything to that organization. And they're like, yo, we gotta move him. We gotta go young. We gotta reset. And if Andrew Luck stuck around, they might have had big success with him. So yeah, you gotta go young. You gotta move on. And, that's their only possible path forward. And it seems like they're finally starting to wise up to the reality of, yeah, we're not going to challenge for championships with the roster being what it is. That's just the reality here. Let me get to, I believe Poppy is with us over in San Diego. Poppy, what's going on, buddy? You're on Fox Sports Radio.
4: Hey, Brian. Just right here. You know, how you been? I always hear you on Sunday. Good job on the Sunday morning, you know?
10: Oh, well, thank you, Poppy. I appreciate that, man. Yeah, things are good. You good?
4: Yeah, I'm good, good, good. You're welcome. And I wanted to talk about, give you guys some free picks real quick. Look, tomorrow, the Spurs against the Timberwolves.
10: Yeah, you know, what do you got?
4: Look, here's what I got. I'm going to give you a free play. Look, yesterday you said Hutch O'Mara, you know, that he was going to go over the three. Good job. And he went over and the Lakers covered. I took the Lakers plus 12. Tomorrow, look, nice. Scott Foster is going to be there, guys. Just remember, the home team is going to win with them. It's going to be announced at 6 a.m. I know the line currently. What is it, Brian? Minus 10 and a half?
10: Yeah, 10 and a half we're looking at.
4: I like it on a revenge game. Revenge game. The NBA is going to send the enforcer, Scott Foster. Remember, Scott Foster, we're going to take that spread, Brian. And I know you're a big player prop guy. Revenge game and Victor Wembanyama, whatever the spread is on the points, I think he'll go on the over. What do you think, Brian?
10: Oh, okay. You like Wemby's over. Let me check it real quick. And thanks for checking in, Poppy. Always good to hear from you. It's, let me see real fast. Wemby is probably like 26 and a half, something like that. He is at, goodness, let's see. They got a lot listed over here, BetMGM. He's at 27 and a half for Wemby right there. So Poppy likes the over. I kind of like the under for the game. Like Wemby could certainly go over. Poppy and I could both be right. I kind of like the under. I think it's 218 and a half. I don't know that we're just going to have offensive fireworks. I think it could be a little bit more of a defensive oriented game. So we'll see. Enjoy it Tuesday night. Enjoy the day on Tuesday. We'll see you.
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18: I've determined, and I'm never wrong about these things, the Orlando Magic are not cursed. They are not cursed, okay? They're not. They're stuck in the worst possible place. The worst possible place in sports. That mushy middle. That's where the Orlando Magic are. They're not bad enough to bottom out. They're not trying to bottom out. They did that a few years ago. And they've got a bunch of players that are high draft picks. They traded 5 draft picks to get Desmond Bain. Did anyone see him do anything good? I didn't see anything. The team is good, they're just not that good. And that's the Magic in a nutshell. They're good, they're just not that good. And it's the Disney honesty, right? It's that Disney honesty there from a team that plays its home games down the road from the Magic Castle there in Florida and all that. Their playoff identity. Here's the Orlando Magic playoff identity. All of it went to hell.
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18: I've been told by people that work in sports, this is the most offensive thing you can say. And I'm going to say it anyway because I'm that kind of guy. The Atlanta Hawks quit. They're gutless. They're quitters. The Atlanta Hawks quit in an NBA playoff game at home. They gave up. They did. They gave up. Listen, the Knicks played well. However, I was taught years ago by a Hall of Fame coach who's now dead, Bill Finch. If both teams play hard, my man, play hard, my man, you will never get a game that will be this kind of a blow. Even 20 points. If you're playing hard, fundamental, even if you're undermanned, you're still going to be in the game. And they were essentially the Knicks escorted by Atlanta and the malfeasance of the Hawks. They didn't just collapse. They executed a controlled demolition.
17: Ben Maller, weeknights, 2 a.m. Eastern, 11 p.m. Pacific on Fox Sports Radio.
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20: The Oklahoma City Thunder eliminated the Lakers in a 4-game sweep of their second round playoff series, winning in LA Monday night 115-110. Shai Gilgeous-Alexander with 35 points. OKC went 8-0 overall this season against the Lakers. Cleveland is tied 2 games apiece after beating Detroit in a comeback 112-103. The Cavs engineered a 23-0 run to start the second half. Donovan Mitchell with 43 points, most of that in the second half. In the NHL playoffs, Colorado is up 3-1 after a 5-2 victory at Minnesota. That game was tied 2-2 in the third period. To baseball, the late game went to the Giants, who pulled away at Dodger Stadium 9-3 over LA. Wins on the road for Seattle and Arizona, and for Tampa Bay, which has won 15 of 17 after a victory at Toronto 8-5. Baltimore homered in the 7th and beat the Yankees 3-2. I'm Steve DeSager.
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0: I didn't know Pacquiao was in this group.
1: Turn it off. You said that was Manny Pacquiao. I know he's in that group.
0: But hey, listen, we're 2-2, man. We are 2-2.
1: Say grenade already,
0: let him know,
1: bro.
0: Man.
1: Said Manny Pacquiao was rapping for Bone Thug Harmony. That was Crossroads, by the way. That's a death song. People dying, like shots out to the dying. I don't know that that's what y'all wanted to do for the yeah. Cavs as an honor
2: song.
1: Not
2: for
1: song.
2: The Cavs.
1: we're
2: representing what we're going to say to Detroit.
1: Oh, okay. Yeah. All right.
0: Did
1: okay.
0: you just
1: all
0: give right. a shout out to the all people right. who are dying?
2: Yes.
0: Anybody on hospice? This goes out to you.
1: Run it back. You pulled it down. It's not up anymore. Did you move on from it?
0: Better man.
1: All the people in hospice in Detroit watching the Detroit Cavs here. This one goes out to y'all.
2: Yeah.
1: Ain't nowhere to run.
2: Cavs are coming for you, Detroit.
1: Man, they're
2: coming for you, Detroit.
1: They gave Manny a great intro.
0: There he is.
2: That's so messed up.
0: Manny, your thoughts on the Mayweather match? What do you think you need to do to have a different outcome Dude, this time?
2: Both Thugs and Harmony, they don't sound anything like Manny Pacquiao. give me your Manny Pacquiao drop. Give me your Manny Pacquiao drop.
0: I don't know if we have one in the system.
1: Oh, my gosh.
0: Well, hey, look, you know,
1: why can I not unsee Manny Pacquiao rapping with Bone Thugs now?
2: That's not even how he sounds.
1: Close enough. Close enough. It's funny as hell. That's because why can I hear Manny Pacquiao doing a post fight interview?
3: Oh my God.
2: Do we not have any Manny Pacquiao sound? We can
4: not
2: play against
4: just
2: that?
4: His name by himself. By the way, I typed
1: it. Oh man.
0: By the way, you what?
1: Oh, by the way, she typed it.
4: Manny Pacquiao.
1: You gotta know how to spell his name though.
0: P-A-C-Q-U-I-A-O.
1: I wouldn't be able to get it.
0: Q-U-I-A-O.
4: Just like that.
1: Oh, okay. Y'all did better than me.
0: Yeah. Well,
1: I bet you Claude could find his voice though. Come on, Lorena. Don't let Claude come for you, man.
4: Who?
1: Okay. You're going to find out.
0: Warrior, dog.
1: You're going to find out. You thought you was the only warrior in the building. Don't let Claude catch up to your ass. You too, Patty. Shaking your head. Oh, don't be shaking your head. Claude's coming for you too, my guy.
0: Man, nobody breaks down the NBA playoffs like this show. I'll tell you. This is.
1: We not going to find Manny Pacquiao.
2: We're not. We got no chance. Which reminds me to tell you guys, we're all over 40. 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Weight starts to stick. 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Doesn't mean you have to accept it. 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
0: It's two pros and a cup of Joe here on Fox Sports Radio. LeVar Arrington, Brady Quinn, Jonas Knox with you. So we are going to have the usuals coming up later on. We got another edition of In Case You Missed It this hour. Pete Prisco's going to stop by. We've got the leftovers. All of it is yours here on this 3-hour extravaganza. Up next though, do we have a giant return in the world of football? We'll explain right here on FSR. 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
14: On the Turnpike northbound before the Lehigh Tunnel, accident blocks the right lane near mile marker 70. No problems on 22 or 78. Earlier accident in Jersey westbound at exit 11 is clear. If you see a traffic problem, call their toll-free tip line 855-ROAD-TIP. I'm Christy O'Brien.
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3: 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Now.

0: Series will return or what the terms will be. A person familiar with the discussions, not authorized to talk about them publicly, told the Times that Notre Dame is now willing to discuss playing the game earlier in the season, which had previously been a sticking point. Given future scheduling agreements, it's possible that the two schools still won't meet again on a football field until the 2030 season. Sheesh. But at least they're back at the bargaining table, and a person familiar with the discussions told the Times that they were optimistic a deal could be reached. So there we go. Some positive momentum in the direction.
1: Yeah, finally.
0: Back.
1: All the donors and alums that were displeased with SC and their approach to all this, they finally got to the athletic director and started to kind of push this forward a little bit more. So that's good. That's good. That's the God's honest truth. Again, this was a unilateral decision. People can try to throw it on Notre Dame all they want, but they did pretty much all they could to try to make it work. With the exception of SC trying to throw a Hail Mary and making what wouldn't have been possible, trying to make it possible for this season. So the earliest we can hope for is 2030. And it feels, I don't know, a bit odd that now we get all this momentum for a 2014 playoff that SC would think it's okay to reschedule that matchup now. I wonder why that would be.
2: We're allowed to take an L.
1: Oh, there we go. Okay. Yeah. All right. So it seems like the dots are being connected now that since this game can't be played until probably around 2030, and most likely the playoff will expand to 24 teams by then, that it would only be appropriate the rivalry comes back. And then again, it's okay if Lincoln Riley can drop a few more games to Notre Dame. So that's how this all came about. There was a lot of pressure from people who just could not understand it. Honestly, can we get a round of applause for the one and the only Petros Papadakis, who is an SC alum? He was one of the first people who called this chicken crap by SC in the first place, as well as Keyshawn Johnson, many other alums who felt the same way. And again, just to reiterate, SC's timeline was, hey, we're going to win championships in the Pac-12. Until we're not, we're going to move everything to the Big Ten. And then once we move to the Big Ten, we realize that, oh no, we can't really handle all of this. So why don't we drop the Notre Dame game? Because we already made a mistake by moving to the Big Ten. So we're just going to keep doing that because we're getting paid so much from the Big Ten. That's how this all came about. Like, that's the reality of where we're at. It's that simple.
3: Well, I'm glad it's coming back. If it is indeed coming back, it does make sense to say that 2030, because that is quite a ways away, but obviously redoing a scheduling contract with BYU. I mean, somebody was avoiding the smoke and by the amount of success we've been watching Notre Dame have, I don't see why anyone would look at Notre Dame and think that they were ducking the game. I don't find that to be feasible.
0: Is there any chance it can come back before 2030? Like any?
1: I don't believe so. No.
0: It's a bummer.
1: Well, yeah. And just so people understand, again, Notre Dame, because they're independent, they still get five games a year from the ACC, which are obviously out of their control, in regards to like who those opponents are. But it's not like they're ducking folks. They brought back Michigan. They brought back Texas. I believe they've got a home and home with them coming up here in 2 years. Clemson obviously is who we're going to play through that. There's some other SEC opponents. I mean, it's some of these schedules are done 10 years out in advance. So for you to sit there and say, like, for example, Michigan State, where Michigan State is now, where were they at 10 years ago? Like, where were they at in 2016? I bet they were more competitive in the Big Ten. Like, that's just my suspicion, but I bet if you looked it up, they were probably more competitive about 10 years ago. When you're an independent, you have to schedule out that far because there's a lot of moving and changing that could happen. So you have to do your best to keep as many of those games scheduled as you can because you end up being a non-conference opponent for some of them. Like, one of the things you're seeing change is, and we talked about this earlier, the SEC has teams dropping one of their non-conference games because they're playing nine conference games this year. So some of those non-con games they had scheduled, they're going away. And that's a little bit of the difficulty as an independent program is that now you've got five at least, but you're still trying to figure out those other seven within your schedule and how they can work for the other people because they've got to play a conference schedule. So it's tougher to mix and match. And that's why they do it so far out in advance.
0: The part that bothers me about it is there's just some, and I get the whole look, adapt or die. Things change. We evolve in everything. Totally understand. It's a different college football than it was, you know, back when we were all watching or we were growing up. Totally get that. Understood. But there are some traditions that should be protected. There are certain things with every sport that should be protected. This should have been one of them. The fact that you're going to have entire recruiting classes that will never know this rivalry, who played for both schools, is kind of wild. Like, it's kind of crazy to think about, because if it is 2030, anybody starting their journey at either school between now and then just won't get to partake in it and won't get to experience it. And that sucks, because that's something that you're known by. That's something that's become a big, growing up out here in Southern California, it's a big deal. Like, that was a big deal for years and years and years. You would hear, oh, it was, you know, the UCLA rivalry was kind of there, but it was really USC. Like, UCLA, right. USC did not have the same gravity that Notre Dame USC did. Then there's just going to be a whole bunch of people who will just never know what that world is like playing for.
1: Well, and even looking from the other side of it, you know, for the standpoint of SC guys who were like, okay with this happening, I can never relate to that, only because it's how some of those guys build up their legacy. I mean, whether it's Leinart or Reggie Bush or Carson Palmer, who had a great game and ended up winning a Heisman off that, you know, you'd think that they would want that for other players at SC too. By taking that away, it makes it, again, one of those rivalries that you say, all right, like this used to be that staple in the season we all looked forward to. And when you had a guy, for example, this year, CJ Carr, you know, up for the Heisman, like, this would be one of his moments. If Jordan Maiava has a big year, this would be one of those moments, one of those games you talk about. So that's the thing I can never understand either from the SC side, for guys who had played there, made their legacy off it, but then didn't want to act like SC was backing out of this, or that they weren't at fault for this and that it's okay. Like, no, it's not okay. And this game has made it through world wars. Like, you can't make it through the changing landscape in college football. Might I add that you were a part of, like, you made that decision to go to another conference.
3: It's, I think it's pretty self-explanatory. It is very competitive in the Big Ten. They did get a deal. I mean, they're making more money by being in the Big Ten. They're a historical brand, blue blood football team, but it does. I mean, the information that is connected to the story is 100% to me more skewed towards damning in the direction of USC than it is Notre Dame. And regardless of who is the blame here, I think college football and college sports and sports as a whole loses in these types of moments. You know, I feel like Pitt and Penn State should always be a game. That should always be a game. Certain games just should always be a game, you know. And USC and Notre Dame should always be a game. Ohio State and Michigan, that should always be a game. You know, now the Big Ten, the way they're scheduling and all those things, there's actually, I would assume, I don't know this for fact, I would assume that there's the possibilities that there's actually could be a season where the rotation could potentially not have Michigan play Ohio State during the course of the year, unless they were to meet in the championship round, unless there's a contract that says there's absolutely no way that can happen. I mean, the way you rotate through the teams within the conference, that could actually end up potentially happening, I would assume. Maybe not, but regardless, there are certain games that should always take place, that should always be able to be put on the calendar, and this is one of them. So I hope they do figure it out.
0: Well, it's just the tradition, and it helped build the sport. Whatever the sport is now, those traditions helped get it here. And so just because things have changed and there's a playoff and there's all these other elements that have been added into it, you don't just forget where you came from. You don't just dismiss that. No. We want an easier path to get here. We're trying to finagle our way around this or that. That's the part of it that bothers me the most. I don't want to live in a world where these rivalry games just aren't a part of what we discuss every week. Man, rivalry weekend is a fun weekend. I mean, I can't say it. I struggle with that every time. But rivalry weekend is a fun weekend.
3: R&R.
0: I don't know what it is.
3: R&R weekend. W's,
0: man. It's a real pain in the ass for me.
3: It just shows you that the bottom line, again, means more than anything else.
0: But it can't, like, there's certain things that need to be protected. They just need to be for, in my mind, I don't want to say the health of the sport, but just the reputation of the sport, to where we go, yeah, this is really the foundation of all this. And it feels like, you know, there's more and more of this that comes out that's not. So, hey, hopefully we'll get it back. Can't wait to hear what Petro says about it tomorrow. He's going to light
1: it up a little bit. He'll dive into what other people have said, is there's been a lot of pressure on the side for some of the big money donors who, you know, hate what, I mean, again, think about it. A lot of the people who are propping up the collectives at these programs are people who live through those eras of either success or maybe not as much at SC, but either way, they took pride in knowing that if they were going to go on one road game trip a year, it was probably to South Bend. I mean, like, if you can go talk to some of the restaurants in South Bend, they will say that every single year, you know, when they got the host SC, you know, usually that was the time when, like, they got cleared out from all the wine. Like, all the wine drinkers from California would come out, and they knew they had to stock up because that was the game they would try to come out to Notre Dame Stadium for, and for that venue to get a taste of fall before they go back to Southern California. Like, it was just like that kind of stop for them. So I think there's enough people who are frustrated with, you know, how the university looked, taking away probably what was, you know, one of their more fun trips or favorite trips. It's part of the tradition series, everything else. And they had enough, because ultimately, you can only bend so much. And I feel like SC has been doing a lot of that.
0: It's two pros and a cup of Joe here on Fox Sports Radio. LeVar Arrington, Brady Quinn, Jonas Knox with you. 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And up next, we are going to have another edition of In Case You Missed It, and it's yours right here on FSR.
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15: I've been told by people that work in sports, this is the most offensive thing you can say. And I'm going to say it anyway because I'm that kind of guy. The Atlanta Hawks quit. They're gutless. They're quitters. The Atlanta Hawks quit in an NBA playoff game at home. They gave up. They did. They gave up. Listen, the Knicks played well. However, I was taught years ago by a Hall of Fame coach who's now dead, Bill Finch. If both teams play hard, my man, play hard, my man, you will never get a game that will be this kind of a blow. Even 20 points. If you're playing hard, fundamental, even if you're undermanned, you're still going to be in the game. And they were essentially the Knicks escorted by Atlanta. And the malfeasance of the Hawks, they didn't just collapse. They executed a controlled demolition.
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18: 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I think Ohtani needs, you know, I think 158, 159 games. 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But
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0: Two pros and a cup of Joe, Fox Sports Radio. LeVar Arrington, Brady Quinn, Jonas Knox with you here. Coming up top of next hour, a little over 10 minutes from now, we are going to tell you about some ideas that are being thrown out there to improve an entire sport. 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
1: Sometimes you can't get to everything in the world of sports or entertainment. Good thing the guys are here to bring you In Case You Missed It.
0: Guys, in case you missed it, we've got a signing in Pittsburgh.
2: A signing or
0: a sliding? The Pittsburgh Steelers have done it. Way to go, Pittsburgh.
2: Not who you're going
0: to
2: think it's going to be. Yep.
0: Chris Boswell, 4-year deal for $7 million a year, ties him with Brandon Aubrey for the highest paid kicker in the league.
2: All right.
0: No Rodgers. But we do have Chris Boswell, who's fantastic, who is back with Pittsburgh. What do you mean?
2: Hey, I've got, what, 18 more days?
0: Yeah,
2: 17 more days? What is
3: it? Not looking good for you.
2: What do you mean?
3: It's not looking good for you.
2: Okay. Keep saying that.
3: It's going to extend. You said June 1st. Once it goes past June 1st, it's
2: no, that's not what we said. we said closest to it.
3: Once it goes past June 1st, you're
2: that's
3: out of
2: not
3: it.
2: What we
0: closest,
2: said.
0: Isn't it?
2: That's closest to it. That's not what we said.
0: That's a good move, Ar. I'm
3: you
0: with
3: like
0: you.
3: That? Did you
0: I'm
3: like with that? You. Well, hey, once June 1st gets here, June 2nd, you're out.
0: Yeah, it's like between me and Jonas. It's like shuffleboard. You can't go too far.
3: Now it's next to the next person. Like, I'm what? I'm June 20th? Did I say June 20th?
0: Yeah.
3: June 30th?
2: Well, you got two dates, so not sure why that was the case. But
3: Because I have two birthdays.
0: I mean, I've got no shot.
2: By the way,
4: I'm out.
2: Love how someone on our show got really upset about that.
3: What's that?
2: Situation.
3: Why?
2: Well, there's just some information that came up on one of our shows in the past.
3: Oh, really?
0: What do you mean?
2: Well, not that. I'll text. I'll explain.
0: Okay. All right, that makes sense. Well, listen, we don't have an update on Aaron Rodgers. Maybe he met with the Steelers. Maybe he was in town. Maybe he wasn't. I have no idea.
3: It got quiet, though, didn't it?
0: Yeah.
3: It just got quiet.
0: I mean, you know.
3: It can't be good.
0: We were told he was going to sign over the weekend. I mean, that's what we were told. But, you know, apparently that is not the case. And we are still.
3: I'm telling you. The conversation.
2: Watch him sign later on today, and Jonas has to eat these words tomorrow.
0: I'm just tired of it.
2: That's what makes our show great.
3: So early, huh?
2: No, because like you'll just sit there and look back at him, and then you'll watch him have to like retrace back over something he said yesterday that was dead wrong.
0: That's fine. I'll navigate those waters. Do it all the time.
2: Yeah, you do.
0: Guys, in case you missed this, Lane Kiffin.
2: Yep.
0: Did an interview.
3: That's a good name.
0: With Vanity Fair.
3: Oh.
0: And he was just talking about, you know, the differences between Baton Rouge, you know, like recruiting at Ole Miss, recruiting it at LSU. And he had the following quote. They would say, "Hey, coach, we really like you, but my grandparents aren't going to let me move to Oxford, Mississippi." That doesn't come up when you say Baton Rouge. Parents were sitting here this weekend saying the campus diversity feels so great. It feels like there's no segregation, and we want that for our kid because that's the real world. Real world. According to the article, Kiffin later clarified his remark a day later and said, "I hope my comment comes across respectful to Ole Miss. There are some things that I'm saying that are factual. They're not shots." So that, according to Lane Kiffin in his discussions with, and I just wonder. You know, never really heard this sort of angle from him. It just feels like the more that we start stoking the fire here, when he does return back there, much like everywhere else he leaves, other than maybe FAU, it seems like he's going to get booed and going to get heckled. And he doesn't seem to leave places nice and neat. There's always some sort of drama after you.
3: I feel like that's how it should be.
0: Really?
2: Really?
3: Yeah. Blow it up.
0: Okay. If Matt Campbell ever goes back to Iowa State, he will get a standing ovation.
2: Without a doubt.
3: Good dude. Some people just ain't built like that.
0: So late.
2: Can I ask this question? I mean, even the run that Ole Miss went on, like obviously Lane was a part of it last season, but then he wasn't. and they still kept winning. It's like, if you kind of look at his track record, what? He's a good play caller and a good recruiter because he finds people with money to pay for guys. Like, outside of that, I don't know. I'll be curious to see how it goes in LSU.
3: I think he's take credit for their success, and that's his flex. Like, I could care less what y'all think about me here.
2: No, I'm
3: gonna hit it. And
2: he built up the program. My whole point though is, like, when you look at other coaches who have been up for certain jobs, like, you could make the case with what Kalen DeBoer did during his time. He had a better track record, a better history of success than Lane Kiffin has.
3: I don't think
2: people forget he took Washington to a national championship game.
3: I don't think Lane Kiffin cares. That's why he'd be blowing up the
2: No, he doesn't bridge. Care. I'm he just saying, care. Like, the hype around it's kind of always interesting to me.
3: He don't care.
0: Yeah, apparently not.
3: Either way, he don't even care. I'm Lane Kiffin, bitch.
0: I mean, it's diversity, not money. Money had nothing to do with it.
3: Come here. Yeah. Come to LSU. Forget about this. We are. Come to LSU.
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8: For the most part, things are looking good this morning. 22 slow around MacArthur in both directions. No problems on 78 or 309. Kutztown 222 slow northbound approaching Long Lane. If you see a traffic problem, call our toll-free tip line 855-ROAD-TIP. I'm Christy O'Brien.
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18: The Cleveland Cavaliers are now 6-0 at home this postseason after beating Detroit again, 112-103, tying up their second-round playoff series at 2 games apiece. Donovan Mitchell with 43 points, 39 in the second half. Oklahoma City completed a 4-game sweep of the Lakers, 115-110, 35 points for Shai Gilgeous-Alexander, Austin Reeves of L.A., 27 points and 8 turnovers. In the NHL playoffs, Colorado's up 3-1 after a win at Minnesota 5-2. The Dallas Cowboys will play the first Sunday night game in September at the Giants. Dallas's Thanksgiving home game will be against the Eagles on Fox TV. And Buffalo will open its new stadium on a Thursday, week 2 against the Lions. In baseball, the Orioles homered in the 7th and beat the Yankees 3-2. Tampa Bay won again 8-5 at Toronto. Giants took the late game 9-3 over the Dodgers. I'm Steve DeSager.
13: Good morning to all.
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0: they just
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1: 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LeVar Arrington, Brady Quinn, Jonas Knox with you. 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By the way, if you're listening in Jamaica on the iHeartRadio app, we appreciate you doing so. 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So is this the SCORE Act that they're trying to get passed? Was it the third time they're gonna bring this and they're gonna try and get it passed? Nick Saban was brought in to try and help come up with solutions on how to fix, you know, college sports and what this could look like. And I think May 18th is the day they're going to present this to the House to try and see if this can get passed again. And so there were some details that came out yesterday about some of the elements inside this proposal to fix college sports. And the following is from Dan Furman, who broke this down on X yesterday. So there will be a new college sports reform task force, which would replace the NCAA with real authority. There's an antitrust exemption for the task force, the legal protection everyone has been asking for. Salary caps for coaches and administrators, the most direct federal intervention into athletic spending ever proposed. There's a crackdown on cap circumvention, pooled media rights across conferences, a group of six playoff, separate postseason for mid-majors, and rewritten eligibility and transfer rules. The portal gets its first real federal framework. So that is sort of the idea behind this. That is what they've come up with, and they'll present it on May 18th to try and get this passed, and we'll see what happens from there.
2: So it's a really interesting time in the world of sports, because in one instance, you've got the SCORE Act, if you're kind of touching on here, and the proposal that President Trump, as well as Congress, is trying to take on in regards to college sports. And then you find yourself with the NFL and some of their broadcast networks and the battle that they're in right now, in regards to the 1961 Sports Broadcasting Act. And they're almost like completely different in the sense of that 1961 Act allowed professional sports leagues to, you know, pool together their assets, which were the teams, to then, you know, broadly have their media rights. And in college football, we don't have that now. They're trying to get to that. I just don't know if that is like the best suited way of moving forward with this approach. And the reason why I say that is, you know, there's in this proposal, 75 plus schools would opt in for this. Like, are there 75 schools that ultimately are that competitive and it makes sense to share those resources with, even though it could generate more money? You're going to see what has been, at least in recent years for the Big Ten or the SEC, where they've pulled away from the rest of the conferences. You'll see other teams take a hit and they're not going to be able to generate quite as much when you're starting to pool it with a bigger pool of teams. I also don't know how I feel about the coaches having a cap on their earnings. If I am a coach and I want to make as much as I possibly can, which I think we're all naive to think that as much as there's goodwill in coaching and wanting to invest into young people, there's also an element of, I want to be paid too. And if I want to be the best, I want to make the most, I'm not going to be able to make a lot of money at the college football level if it's capped. So maybe some people are okay with that. I'm not saying that I'm not even okay with it. I'm just saying I think there's going to be some people who say, give me the NFL level, where it's not capped, where I don't have to deal with that, where I can make more money. I mean, one of the reasons why Ohio State has Matt Patricia is he's not capped as what he's making as a defensive coordinator. And so he's able to make a boatload of money. Now, some people would argue that this is going to create an unlevel playing field because some schools have more money to pay, you know, their coaching staff. But the truth is, Dude, it's like this in other ways too, even in the NFL, where we think there's a lot of parity. If you have an owner who has a lot of cash, he could pay and create a roster that's designed with a lot of signing bonuses that are prorated over voidable years that just get extended past the actual life of that player on the team. And we've seen that at times. And by the way, if you're a player and you have the opportunity to go to a bigger market, are you not going to make more money off the field in those marketing deals? So there's all sorts of different incentives or attractions to even at the pro level, those things. And it's almost like we're trying to like overcorrect with some of these proposals in the way we're governing this. Now, there are some good things to take away from it. Like, I would love to see a group of six playoff. And again, no disrespect to James Madison or Tulane, who are part of the playoff last year, but we saw the end result. And I think a lot of people would agree that there's just, it's different in football. There's not going to be that Cinderella team that finds its way to win. And you might argue and say, hey, Indiana was that Cinderella team. I don't know. They played in the Big Ten. They had a lot of money. You had Mark Cuban helping them, you know, go get Fernando Mendoza. Like, I wouldn't call that a Cinderella team with the money that was thrown around. It's drastically different than when you look at the payroll of what James Madison was making or Tulane's making. And just because you provide them some greater resources, it doesn't mean that they're all of a sudden going to be able to compete for a national championship. If you put them in a group of six playoff, no doubt, you know, you're going to get those teams able to kind of maybe pave their way through or at least have a much more fun playoff. And by the way, that'd be awesome to see, you know, two different levels of that sort of playoff. So there's some good to some of this. My concern is there's really not anything that discusses education, you know, which is, I keep going back to this. We are like in this world where we're experimenting with young people and saying it's all about money. It's all about sports. It's all about, we're trying to kind of create these rules because we're worried about this. There's not really an educational component in it, with the exception of this player retention incentive, where it allows schools to offer financial rewards to athletes who stay multiple or consecutive years. And that's just in an effort to slow the transfer portal process or chaos. So I look at this and I'm like, what is happening to the educational component? Do we just not care anymore? Is that where we're at with all this? No one cares enough about their higher education and what may happen to them down the road. And we just only care about the money.
3: I think the business of it says, no, they don't care about the educational component of it. I think internally that's still a part of it, because if you're not doing well academically, you won't. It's another reason for you to be cut. Now that cutting is a real thing. Like, you will be sent away. You will be told to go into the transfer portal, and you're not going to be able to get through the portal because you're not going to have the grades to go somewhere else. So you're going to end up on your couch at home, community college, or somewhere where your grades are suitable to the institution that you're enrolling in. And most likely your opportunity to play major college football is dwindling away very quickly. That's what the trend is right now. So no, on a larger level, on a larger scale, no, the educational component of it is not being taken into consideration. It's not something that's being put in the proposals that are being voted on. But with that being said, these are things that are being put out there to be voted on. This isn't a law. This hasn't been passed. This isn't, you know, this hasn't happened. It still has to be voted on and agreed upon. I think both by government and by the NCAA, I believe. Q, you could correct me if I'm wrong. But I do think that you're going to see these major schools, these Power Four schools, they're going to fight this, and I would assume that they're going to fight it just based upon the competitive edge you're able to get when you have a spoil of riches and resources to be able to invest into your programs. And that's what you're going to, you know, that's what you see now. I mean, you see top coaches, they're going to be at a place like at Ohio State. You saw what just happened. We just talked about Lane Kiffin in the last segment. Lane Kiffin, all he did was reinvent himself, go turn a Power Four school into a competitive Power Four school, and a whole entire state pulls out the stops for him to come coach their school. If you put these limitations on those schools, you can't do that. And in fact, you'd have to assume that it works in favor of mid-major schools. Is that right? Am I saying that right? Mid-majors?
2: Yeah.
3: Okay. Like, so it's like you guys love the Maction and stuff like that. Like,
2: hell yeah.
3: I mean, I would assume this now would give them an opportunity to have a pathway to success, because in some regards, it takes away the ability to say power. There's a reason why you call them the power conferences. And so I don't know how much that would cripple that terminology if this bill is passed.
1: We're only 5 months away from getting geared up for a Bowling Green game on a Tuesday. It's going to be awesome.
3: I enjoy playing against Bowling Green, and I'm a big fan of Bowling Green. I might go visit them on campus and hang out at Bowling Green for a week or so.
1: Really?
3: Yeah.
1: Mm-hmm. Okay.
3: Yeah, Bowling Green.
1: Yeah. I got you.
3: Hell of a head coach, man.
2: That's right.
3: Hell of a head coach.
2: The one and only Eddie George, man. Mm-hmm. So long story short here, obviously we've voiced concerns about it. It is an effort to move the ball, you know, down the field to try to get to a better spot in college sports, where I do think we're all looking at the transfer portal as something that's been a bit abused. I do think there's some other things that aren't including in this that are going to become necessary. And that is making sure you have these agents to be certified. Oftentimes we have people who are representing young people who are tying them into deals in perpetuity that are bad for their future, or they don't really know what they're doing. And there's some bad actors, and it'd be nice to have some sort of certification process, either by state or even, you know, through whatever's created in this, to allow these people representing these kids to have someone who's educated on this topic, and not just, again, some guy who's, looking to make some money off of them at a very young age where they're naive, or even the family for that matter. So that's one thing too that really hasn't been discussed or talked about, but it's probably necessary. And again, that could get sorted out if there was a collective bargaining agreement, but we're not really that close to it, because again, this is still just proposed policy, and it will probably be challenged in court. I mean, look, if I was a coach and I was one of the 13 other coaches right now that are making, you know, however many of them are making over $10 million, I might challenge this and say, like, where are you going to put the cap at? Cause I've got this contract, and if it goes over, you know, if I win a national championship and I win all these games, here are my bonuses. Here's my total compensation. You're going to cap what I can make now? Like, why should you get to say that? So there will be challenges to a lot of this. I would say, honestly, you know, outside of the 5 years to play five, which apparently everyone's pushing for again, which goes to show you why none of this is about education. Cause it used to be you would have 4 years to graduate in four, right? And that was why the eligibility rules were what they were. And if you got hurt, if you had an issue, you know, there was that additional year to redshirt if there was a developmental portion of it. You know, part of that redshirting was a safety issue. You know, you were deemed that, hey, you could redshirt, have that additional year. But at some schools, you're not just awarded that fifth year. You might be eligible, but the school had to invite you back. Like, they have to say, hey, we want you. Because once you graduate, you've done exactly what you signed up for, and the university has provided you what you signed up for. You know, now all that stuff's kind of gone out the window. So, yeah, that looks like it's going to stick, though. And then you look at the Group of Six playoff, I find that highly entertaining. I would love to see what that would look like.
1: Fun, man.
2: It'd be awesome. It'd be awesome. And it obviously would be more competitive than, you know, what we've seen from at least the lesser teams that have made it into the college football playoff.
1: And you would give them a showcase as well, too. Not a dismantling against a Power Four and on a big stage. That'd be fun. I'd be into that.
2: Yeah. I would like it. I know there's going to be some people who don't really care, you know, don't want to watch it, but I think it'd be a ton of fun.
1: Let me, on the educational component, what would be the solution if you wanted to make education great again? about that. You see what I did?
2: Well,
1: there?
2: Again, I prioritize it. I don't know that everyone else feels this way. So one of the things that I loved about the rule, one of the things I loved about the rule initially was when you got a free transfer once you graduated. Because what that did is it forced young people to say, okay, I need to take this seriously. And as much as I can stay up at school taking summer school classes and as many credits as possible, like players wanted to get their degree ASAP. Because as soon as they got it, then they could transfer as much as they wanted. So some kids between what they came in with from high school and then once they got there, because they just stayed there the whole time taking classes, they were able to get their, you know, degree in some cases in 3 years, maybe two and a half years, because they came in with almost a year of credits. So I look at that and say, like, that to me is a better way of doing it, because then once you get them the degree, like, okay, you're good. You've got your degree. You probably got it from one institution because you can't really transfer in that amount of time and have all those credits sync up as LeVar talked about. So I liked that. Like, if we really want to be serious about education, we care about young people and how they develop and then what their long-term life looks like once sports is done and they have something to hang their hat on, that to me made the most sense. But unfortunately, again, that's gone out the window. So I don't think we're coming back to that anytime soon.
1: I mean, I don't blame, because I sometimes I'll put myself in their shoes and be like, all right, if I was 18, 19, 20 years old and all of a sudden I had that type of money, yeah, I'd probably let some things slip. You know, I probably would. And I would look at it and go, I don't know if I'm ever going to get the opportunity to make this money again. So that would be my priority. And it just does feel like that's sort of where. See,
3: I think that's a tremendously large misconception.
1: But that, I think that's a reality though. I think
3: it's not a reality because
1: at that age,
3: you have to take into reality that one, your grades have to be good enough for you to qualify to play in the first place, to get the scholarship to go there in the first place. Two, I'm pretty certain it's made abundantly clear behind closed doors by these coaches that if you don't get your grades, you're not going to be on the team. So if you're not on the team, you can't earn that money. So while it's not a public conversation in terms of which it should be a larger public conversation behind closed doors, these coaches still have to maintain that standard of educational accomplishment for their guys to one, stay eligible to play. And for two, whatever it is, the standard that they're creating as a coaching staff, if the grades go down, or the grades are already down, it still has to be grades that are acceptable for them to qualify and be eligible to play. So it's not like I'm not going to class at all. It's not, that's overstated. I'm not going to, yes, you're not going to be a 2.8, 3.0, you know, 3.5 Dean's List student. That should be what you're pushing guys to want to be, is be academic All-Americans, just like you want to be an athletic All-American. But to say that grades are going to go away altogether, to where we are right now, that's not accurate. And that's not accurate for to say that a player is thinking, I want to be able to make more money, and I'm focused in on making more money than I am even getting my grades. But,
2: by the way, the eligibility minimum for Division I football, it's 2.3, which essentially comes out to like a C plus average. So you're taking five courses, you'd have give or takes a C plus.
3: And so, that's, to me, that's always been the conversation, is are you just going to be what makes it? Are you just going to be the guy that makes it, or is there a standard of you wanting to be an academic, you know, you are a student athlete? I think student athlete is in jeopardy. Yes, you're right. But to say at that age, like my son gets better grades now, and he was good in college. I mean, in high school, and he graduated early.
1: What up, man?
3: And my daughter, but all of them, but what they up, all, I got, all my kids are pretty bright. Anyway, he gets better grades now. And people that go to college should get better grades because you have more resources in a lot of situations to be able to do better. It's just the matter of, are you going to put the effort in? Are you going to put the time in? And I think that that's where it comes back to your conversational point. If I'm making money, I'm replacing things that I would be doing that's going to lead to me making money versus I'm making a lot of money. So I can go do this. I can go do that because I have the resources to be able to spend. And I would venture to say, yes, they are thinking about how are they going to make more money. But if your grades aren't where they're supposed to be, you could find yourself in the doghouse with the coaching staff. Now, that's not something that gets discussed a lot, but that is a part of it. You do have to get grades.
2: Yeah, it's a part of it now. And again, I don't know how much of it is a part of it in the future, which is a little concerning. I think more than anything else, I don't want there to be this gap of time where we look back and we say, hey, there was a lot of decision makers who were in the room and they didn't care enough to look out for the well-being of a lot of these kids because of money. And I do get the concept that a lot of people go to college to figure out what they want to do in life to make money. And so if you're already making that as an athlete, then, you know, what's the point? Well, the point is it's a very short-lived lifespan.
3: Short.
2: I mean, I was on a car ride back when I was talking about club soccer, for example, with my daughters, and they're probably too young to hear this, but this is just my perspective. You know, when you look across those soccer fields and you see all these kids and all these parents, the truth of the matter is less than 1% even have a chance of ever playing pro that are on those fields. And so I'm trying to like paint it to visualize for my kids so they understand the type of work they got to put in if they want to achieve that. Because I'm like, if for every 100 kids there are, I was like, maybe one day we'll be able to get to play that in pro. And I said, and maybe three will get to play D1. I said, so if you want to be one of those, that one or those three, I go, you got to work your tail off. So anytime someone walks by that field, they look and they say, oh, that girl's unbelievable. Like that, like that's the one, like that's the girl who's special. Cause I said, otherwise you get caught in the mix, you know, you get kind of lost in the shuffle. And that's just the truth of it. And so I look at a proposal, you know, like this, and I feel like there's so much more to life after sport. Sport teaches you so much, but at the same time, you know, we can't just all make it about the short term for these kids in college because they are making good money. You know, it's not going to last them.

0: bit of time once you're done playing the game and you find out that your relevance subsides very quickly. You start to, like, for me, I'd say, and I know we're up against it, but I just say it is a false sense of self-worth to think that your worth is purely rooted in the idea that you can throw a ball, you can catch a ball, you can make a tackle, you can run routes, you can pass rush. It's a very, very false sense of identity of who you are. Education is something that allows for you to be able to navigate this world in a way where you can go into rooms and you can have the confidence and you can have the understanding of how it is you're supposed to handle yourself in those moments. That's what the education is about. And I think that that's something that, again, within our conversation, it's very important to understand that me being able to body slam somebody on the football field is not going to necessarily translate into the rooms that I go into now.
1: Tell me about it. 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
0: Yeah.
1: You just have to learn that lesson.
0: Yeah.
2: That's right.
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1: It is Two Pros and a Cup of Joe here on Fox Sports Radio. Up next, we're going to have a conversation about whether or not somebody got it right in the world of sports. That's yours here on FSR.
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13: 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No problems on 22 or 78. No unusual delays on 33 or 80. 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
11: We lost an absolute legend, John Sterling, former play-by-play man for the New York Yankees. One of the last of the great. I don't know if we're ever going to have a play-by-play guy locally like John Sterling again. We have great play-by-play guys, but so synonymous one team where his act and his talent was able to win over an entire city. Look, as a Mets fan, I'm telling you how much fun it was to listen to John Sterling. 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

0: 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All right, so we did have a clarification and confirmation of somebody getting something done right in the world of sports, and that somebody is the NBA. There will be no further punishment for Victor Wembanyama. All right. Guy threw an elbow. All right. Made his point. Got kicked out of the game. No fine. No suspension. He'll be back for a pivotal game 5 for the San Antonio Spurs. Bravo by the NBA not overreacting to all this. I'm proud of him. All right. Where do you guys stand on this? Good move or bad move by the National Basketball Association?
1: I think it's a good move. I think it happened. Again, like when we were talking about it, you get like points, and he got 2 points awarded to him for the elbow. It was a 2-point elbow. But generally, I guess you got to get 4 points in order to face a suspension. And also, I don't think it was malicious. Right. Like, I think he did it and he probably meant to make contact with it as well. That's why he threw it.
0: Yeah.
1: But I don't think that it was an elbow where you would be like that. Cut the man's face open, like threw it in a way where it was horrible intentions connected to it. You need to suspend him. You need to fine him. I don't think that that's what it was. So I think they got it right.
0: I mean, if anything, he did them a solid. He made the series more interesting. Minnesota shorthanded. He gave himself a little bit of an edge. The big knock on him is he's too nice of a guy. There was a clip where he went to his first All-Star game last year, the year before, whatever that is now, the All-Star game. And Jokic was in the locker room looking at him as he pulled a book out of his bag and said, "You bring a book with you?" He goes, "Yeah, I read every day." And he just kind of shook his head. Wemby needed an edge, okay? There's not an ounce of fat on his body. He's 45 feet tall. He needed something to kind of give him a little bit of a mean streak. And so he throws an elbow. He did his part. And it was the second quarter of the game. He missed the rest of the game. That was punishment enough. And he's not going to be punished any further. Good for him. It's like the Jalen Carter spitting on Dak in the first quarter of the game. They're like, well, he's not going to be suspended anymore. Well, he basically missed the entire game. That was his suspension.
2: Oh, you got to give him that hook, too, and yeah. Spit on that thing.
0: Right there. So, yeah, I think the NBA did the right thing here. We don't need to overreact. All right. He threw an elbow. We're all good here. It was a common foul back in the day. And now we're back and ready to go for game 5.
1: It was a common foul.
0: Yeah.
1: It was a common practice.
0: Yeah.
1: It wasn't even a common foul. Oh, it was a common practice.
0: With no elbow pad on. I mean, and back then, they didn't even have elbow pads. They'd just throw them. Did
1: Wembanyama have an elbow pad on?
0: Yeah, I think so. If you go back and look at the clip, I think he's got an elbow pad on.
1: Does he really?
0: Yeah, I think so.
1: No, he doesn't.
3: Was it a Donjoy? It was some close to that.
1: Does he really?
0: I'm almost positive, man.
1: I don't know, man.
0: Let me see. Wemby elbow.
3: Or it's a French brand. Because he's a French brand.
0: Oh, yeah, he's got...
1: It's like an arm sleeve.
0: Yeah, you know.
1: Okay.
0: I'm going to call it an elbow.
3: It's got a pad on it.
1: Does it?
0: Yeah.
1: Okay.
0: I mean...
1: All right.
0: It's probably a straw, if we're being honest, but...
1: That definitely takes the meter down.
0: Yeah.
1: I mean,
0: if it was an exposed elbow.
1: Yeah.
0: All right.
1: He might have cut him up. And then the optics of it is really, really bad. I didn't even realize that. That's very good attention to detail.
0: Hey, man, that's what I'm doing here.
1: I wouldn't call that an elbow pad, though. I mean, if it's got a pad on, I guess he's protecting his elbow, or it looks like a sleeve to me, but all right. I mean, in the old school context of an elbow pad, you know, an elbow pad looks a little different. Like they're a little bit more bigger, you know, bigger padding. And I guess everybody wants it all small these days.
0: Like those Eric Dickerson pads back in the day?
1: Yeah.
0: He was all geared up. He had everything
1: or
0: he
1: like
0: wanted.
1: Or like Elijah Wan. You
0: yeah.
1: know, or Patrick Ewing.
0: That's right.
1: Patrick Ewing put the sleeves on and put the elbow pads or the knee pads on top of them.
0: Yeah, you bought them. It was a combo pack. You got the knees and elbows in one pack. A little four-piece. It's great, man. Wemby throwing a padded elbow.
1: No, there you go.
0: Yeah, good for him.
1: I think that makes it even more less egregious, right? Like, he hit him with a pad. Like, come on, Nas. What you falling back for?
0: He popped him pretty good, though.
1: Did he?
0: Yeah.
1: Okay.
0: Yeah. Well, look, he.
1: But it was with a pad.
0: Yeah. He's, but he, listen, you know, there was no blood and.
1: No swelling.
0: Yeah. By the way, Naz Reid is nearly 6'10 and was, looks tiny.
1: He was at his elbow.
0: Yeah.
1: That's why he got elbowed in the face.
0: He just looks tiny.
1: He was elbow length or elbow height to him.
0: That's right. Know? That's Jeez. Right. Brady, you okay with this? No further punishment for Victor Wembanyama? Is that okay with you?
3: Yeah, I don't think it really warranted that. I do think there's a counter argument to it. Like, I personally don't care, but I could see if someone's like, oh, if they don't set a precedent, you know, if they don't suspend him, then other guys can just get away with throwing bows. It's also like, what if you throw, because part of the reason why I think we'd all agree he shouldn't be suspended because of when it took place in the game. Is that fair?
0: Yeah.
1: Yeah.
3: Okay, so what happens if it takes place the next time with like 2 minutes left in the fourth quarter? So yeah, the guy gets ejected, but are they going to review that situation different and say, well, he only missed 2 minutes of this game. He probably should miss the next one. Like, I don't know how they're going to handle that.
1: I think they're going to, they will measure and weigh it out in terms of one, again, if he's got a history of it, like if he accumulated points, like he's done this before,
3: sure.
1: Then it's a no brainer that he's going to get that, what you're saying. Like he did it in the fourth quarter. This is something that he's done before in history. Like, yeah, he's going to get suspended for that next game, but he doesn't have a history of it. And so, yeah, I think that's more by, you know, reputation and what you've earned versus like, okay.
3: Yeah, but. Okay.
1: Setting a precedence
3: That plays a role. But I think if we just go back through an era, like when we were watching the NBA and you had the playoffs, I always thought it got more physical, not less.
1: Right.
3: And so in the '90s, I mean, it was a grudge match anyway. And then when you got in the playoffs, it's like, well, they're not really calling it as it is. So like you better, if you're going to the rack, you better, you know, cover up and expect to get hit. So. There is an element to me of it is the playoffs. This is the pinnacle of your sport. And at some point, there's going to be a precedent set, regardless even of their history or reputation, because you don't want someone else to do it too. Now, again, I don't think that's this area of basketball, so I don't think the NBA has to worry about that. But I could see how, you know, if it happens in the first quarter versus the fourth quarter or something else, how that could change this situation and the way it's handled. But he missed enough time, and honestly, I mean, it was somewhat egregious, but I don't feel like he went all in like UFC style on him with the bows, you know?
0: Send a message, you know, stop messing with me, man. All right. Stop trying to take liberties here. All right. And he'll be back for a pivotal game five, which by the way, let me get a number for you guys. It is the NBA, so we must talk about, gambling. Let me see. All right. Spurs -10.5 coming up later on tonight. All right, so there we go. Wemby's back, long elbow and all. Spurs -10.5.
1: Which I think the quarterback's bet's going to be on the
0: game. Oh, Sorsby?
1: Yeah.
0: What you think he's got action on this? That's rude.
1: What do you think his action is?
0: That's just that's totally out of line. You're a real class act. I mean, he's probably taking Minnesota getting that many points, if we're being honest. But I would never speculate about that. That's rude. It is two pros and a cup of Joe here on Fox Sports Radio.
1: He's probably taking Minnesota.
0: LeVar Arrington, Brady Quinn, Jonas Knox with you. Coming up next, though, we are going to tell you about some information that has started to trickle out when it comes to the NFL and what it looks like next year. That's yours right here at FSR.
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10: Some slow spots on 22. Eastbound stop and go around 15th. Westbound delays at MacArthur. 33 southbound. Usual delays approaching 248. No problems on 78 or 309. We're looking good on the turnpike. If you see a traffic problem, call our toll-free tip line 855-ROAD-TIP. I'm Christy O'Brien.
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0: Two pros and a cup of Joe, Fox Sports Radio. LeVar Arrington, Brady Quinn, Jonas Knox with you. Coming up, top of next hour, we will call it a little over 10 minutes from now. It is a Tuesday. You know what that means. 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Pete Prisco.
1: What?
0: We'll be joining you here. Again, top of next hour here on FSR. 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Couple of pieces of information here. They have announced the first Monday Night Football game for Week 1 will be the Chiefs and Broncos. So congratulations. The Chiefs and Broncos will be your Week 1 your Week 1 matchup.
1: Why do you laugh?
0: Well, because, I mean, former Chief Tyreek Hill, you know, apparently that's in the news. What is this? And there's no way those are real, Brady.
3: It's a lot better than they're 100% real. It's a lot better than the story you were going to mention. And the Bills are set to open Week 2, their new stadium. Sweet. Got that out of the way. This is a much better story, though.
0: What is the story?
3: Well, if you recall, Tyreek Hill has had a lot of issues off the field, obviously recovering from his own knee. But he's settled with OnlyFans model Sophie Hall in a civil trial, after she claimed that he broke her leg. Now, how you might ask? Well, they were doing a football drill at his home. And that is apparently how she broke her leg, I guess.
1: Yeah, but, got a little too competitive.
0: I think Lorena did this in The Leftovers.
3: Well, it's one less legal issue he's got to deal with. He's got some other stuff going on, but, he has a certain type. You know, he liked her because she's tall, and maybe it's a fetish he's willing to admit. So,
1: she's not just tall though.
0: She's tall on her side too.
3: What kind of drill do you think they were doing?
1: It's hard to say because if he like roughed her up, because
3: did they meet in the A gap? Is what I want to know.
1: She might have been surprisingly more athletic than him, and he seems to be a very competitive guy, is what I'll say. So whatever the drill was, it probably had something to do with quickness and maybe a little bit of speed, and the quickness part is where she got him, and he got carried away, and he roughed her.
0: He's got to...
3: I'm trying to picture how this comes about, right? Like, obviously... They're over there hanging out. At what point is the guy do you bring up, hey, let's do a football drill? Like, what? It's
0: romantic, man.
3: Is it? I mean, did they just get into a discussion or argument? Like, oh, she's like, oh, I can tackle you. And he's like, oh, yeah. Like,
1: well, she's an influencer, right? So maybe they were doing content for her to do influencing and him to do it.
3: Doesn't talk about any video evidence, which you think there would be if that was the case.
0: Who does she influence?
1: Have you seen pictures of her?
0: Yeah.
1: That's like, you don't have to have talent when you have somebody who can sponsor you to get, you know, the lips, chest, the butt done. I mean, it's all the way done.
3: Yeah, it's kind of like my horse, the gray white. Didn't even get in the cage, but he looked good enough.
1: Oh, there you go. Oh, there you go.
3: He was big as hell.
0: And fell before the race.
3: He flipped off the jockey. His day was done.
1: Yeah. I don't know, that horse got a BBL, though.
0: Hey, maybe Tyreek was riding her and she flipped him off. Maybe that's what happened.
1: Maybe.
3: He was the
1: maybe
3: jockey.
1: That's what happened.
0: She's the great white.
1: Maybe he was the jockey.
0: She's the great white.
1: That is definitely a horse.
3: Wow.
0: Oh.
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23: Some slow spots on 22 eastbound, delays between Cedar Crest and 15th, westbound jammed at Airport Road, 33 southbound slow at 248. Hellertown, seeing some heavy traffic on Main Street, northbound approaching 78. If you see a traffic problem, call their toll-free tip line, 855-ROAD-TIP. I'm Christy O'Brien.
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12: The Oklahoma City Thunder eliminated the Lakers in a four-game sweep of their second-round playoff series, winning in L.A. Monday night 115-110. Shai Gilgeous-Alexander with 35 points. OKC went 8-0 overall this season against the Lakers. Cleveland has tied two games apiece after beating Detroit in a comeback 112-103. The Cavs engineered a 23-0 run to start the second half. Donovan Mitchell with 43 points, most of that in the second half. In the NHL playoffs, Colorado is up 3-1 after a 5-2 victory at Minnesota. That game was tied 2-2 in the third period. To baseball, the late game went to the Giants, who pulled away at Dodger Stadium 9-3 over LA. Wins on the road for Seattle and Arizona, and for Tampa Bay, which has won 15 of 17 after a victory at Toronto 8-5. Baltimore homered in the seventh and beat the Yankees 3-2. I'm Steve DeSager.
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14: 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Here's Brady Quinn, LeVar Arrington, and

0: Fox Sports Radio. He's LeVar Arrington. That guy's Brady Quinn. I'm Jonas Knox with you. You know, you can find this show on hundreds of affiliates all across the country, along with the iHeartRadio app. And if you are listening on the podcast, we appreciate you doing so, as we are brought to you by Home Depot. 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Now, if you are familiar with this program, you know that every Tuesday there is a tradition, which we like to uphold here. And that's Pete Briscoe, senior NFL columnist for CBS Sports, the CBS Sports HQ analyst. You can get him on X if you dare, at Briscoe CBS. And he's kind enough to join us here again this morning. Pete, how are you?
1: Yeah, what's Pete.
2: What's up, Pete?
3: How are you? You good?
1: Yeah.
2: How you doing?
1: Hey, Pete, what the hell is Aaron Rodgers waiting for to sign with Pittsburgh?
3: I don't know. I mean, come on. The whole theatrics of it get out of control. I mean, come on, give me a break. Like I said, I told you guys last week, he's going to play. I don't understand the whole process of going there and not seeing them and not signing his contract. I don't get it. Just come on. You're going to play football. Just sign the contract and get out there and start playing.
0: Do you think there's any thing about money, or because one of the reports that was, you know, they've talked to his agent, but they haven't really talked to him. So is this a money thing? Is he trying to get more cash out of them? What do you like? Have you heard anything talking to anybody? Is that an element that's not being brought up here?
3: I had not heard that. And to be honest with you, look, there's only so much they're going to give him on a 1 year deal. And how much money has the guy made? Either you play or you don't. Look, let's just say he wants $5 million more. Meet in the middle and sign the contract. That's basically what you need to do. And look, is he going to play? They think he's going to play. It sounds like he's going to play. Just sign it and go play. I mean, every year, and I've been one that's been actually a little bit in his corner saying, okay, he has a right to make a decision on whether you're going to play or not. That much, you can take your time deciding that. It's a big decision. But once you make that decision, and it sounds like he has, and I thought he had all along, go in there and sign the contract and get to work.
4: Can you talk to me about your bold claims and proclamations for the Dallas Cowboys, please? What is leading you down the lane of thinking that this is not only a team that's going to win this year, but you think they're going to win it all? That's your prediction?
3: Well, here's why. First of all, I think the Eagles are going – no, I don't think they're going to win it all. I think they have a chance to win it all. The Eagles are going in the wrong direction. I believe that. You mushed the Commanders when you went on the sideline for a game, so they're done.
4: Never been on their sideline.
3: You did Penn State last year. You did the Commanders
0: last
3: year.
0: Oh, no. Come on.
4: That's fair.
1: Damn.
4: It's not funny laughing at my misery.
1: I'm not laughing for the record, LeVar. Not laughing.
4: I appreciate it.
3: I'm laughing at my own joke. At my own joke. It's so funny.
4: But I was the punchline of your joke. But that's fine, Pete. You're being very mean to me right now, man.
3: All right. And then I think the Giants are a year or so away. So I think what the Cowboys have done in the offseason has been really revamp their defense, which once you revamp the defense, which they've done a good job of doing that, I think they're going to be really good. And I think they're going to score points. We know that. They're going to be good on the offensive side of the ball. And I think defensively, they're going to change the way they play on that side of the ball. And they're going to be much more talented on that side of the ball, and that's the biggest difference. So I think the Cowboys are ready to push for, I think they win the division, and I think they push for a lot more.
0: Oh, wow.
4: Is there any now or never to connect it to this? Like, I feel like as far as where they're at with Dak Prescott at this point in his career, I mean, do you feel like this is a now or never time with Dak Prescott as the quarterback of this team?
3: Well, I think there's an urgency to it, yeah. And not just to get there, like you're pointing out, but to win in the postseason. I mean, they haven't had success with him in the postseason, and that's something you're concerned about. So if they do, let's just say they won the division, played really well during the season, there's a lot of pressure on Dak Prescott and that offense and that team to win in the postseason. Yes. And is there an urgency to it? You bet. And in fact, some people have already started speculating that maybe it's time they start trying to look for his replacement. And so, yeah, I think there is an urgency to it. And I think this is the year they respond to it. Now, in fairness to him, there's been a ton of injuries. He's had some. The line's had plenty. When he's been healthy, he's been on the field, he's put up big numbers, he's been very productive. But it's all about what you do in the postseason when you're a quarterback.
1: Hey, Pete, this is one of my favorite times of year because you oftentimes get a lot of those videos that are coming out of rookie mini camps, and they're like, you know, someone's raving about them. You get to see some of their ability and everything else. I mean, tell me you're on the same page with me here.
3: You saw my tweet from yesterday, Brady.
1: I don't know what you're talking about.
3: Yes, you did. You saw
1: no, I don't know yesterday. What you're talking about.
3: Everybody raving. I call them the boys of summer. That's what I call them. Every year it's the same. These rookies show up. They start playing, you know, taking part in rookie mini camps. There's no veterans there. There's no pads there. There's about, maybe 10 of them are going to be on the team at the most. And then you look at it and you go, oh, my gosh, this guy looks great. Look at this video. Look at him catching passes against air. And it's the same thing over and over again. And there's been many a time you can go back in your history, LeVar can go back in his, where guys showed up at early no pad mini camp and you go, oh my gosh, this guy might have something, right? And then you put the pads on and the veterans come in and next thing you know, you go, oh, we were wrong about him. And that's why you got to kind of really be a little more wary of what you're sending out there on these videos, because the reality is they mean nothing.
0: What is the off season, by the way, Pete Prisco joining us here on Fox Sports Radio. What is the off season storyline yearly that gets made a big deal of that you scoff at and go, this is ridiculous. Is it that? Is it, you know, players threatening to not show up and are holding out for new contracts? Which one people make a big deal of that you look at every year and go, why are we doing this still?
3: Holdouts. It's all, you know why. What do I always say? They all show up, and they all will. And nobody holds out. So you could hold, oh, he's holding out. And it used to be way worse without the slotting in the draft order and everything else. But you see these veterans, oh, he's not going to play. I mean, my gosh, how dare he? He's not going to play. Yes, he is. He's not going to sit out. He's going to find a way to work out a contract situation, or he's going to play for what he has because he's not leaving that money on the table. And it just doesn't work when you sit out. So that's the most overblown story. And it's been that way for, it used to be worse. But it's still that way. We get closer to camp. Oh, I don't think he's going to show up. And well, eventually, you know when he's going to show up? When the ball kicks off for real, he'll show up because he's going to get paid. That's why.
4: Pete, you only gave out one A-plus for the draft, but you said the dynasty is over. It's done. So you're saying if a dynasty ends, but a team could be better than what they were when they built an original dynasty, you're saying that the Kansas City Chiefs could potentially create and start a different dynasty? How does that work?
3: I didn't say it was done. I said people said it was done. Okay. I never said was done. Yeah,
4: if they were to be better than what they were before, is that still a singular dynasty, or have they started a new dynasty because of all of the changes?
3: Theirs is so close to being a singular dynasty if it happens again. Just say they went out and they were pushing for it again and maybe even won it again. Theirs would still be a singular dynasty. I think, how do we look at New England's dynasty? It was two different kinds of
4: groups. Two different eras. I guess people see it differently. I was curious as to what your take on it was because I never thought about it that way. I just figured if it's the same coach and the same quarterback, then I would be more prone to say maybe it's the same. You know, it's a dynasty.
3: I would agree with you, LeVar. And yeah. I think that's why, you know, a lot of people say New England had two different dynasties in that grouping. One when they were offensive team and one early in the thing when they were a defensive team, but still it was Belichick and Brady. And so I think it's the greatest dynasty we've ever seen. And the reason I say that, look, the Steelers had a great dynasty, no question about it, but they kept them together. There was no
4: free agency. Yeah, there was no free agency, right. It's a different time.
3: And that's why this is the greatest dynasty in maybe in the history of sports because of the way they navigated through all the things they had to do. So, some people will say it's tainted. I don't necessarily agree with that, but I will say it's the greatest dynasty in history. through sports.
1: Hmm. Pete, I've been lucky enough to have so many different conversations with you about life. Michael Penix Jr. just got married. What kind of marriage advice would you give any player who's decided to get married this summer?
3: Wow, Brady getting some serious deep talk in here. Laugh. Don't ever stop laughing, because if you stop laughing, I think that's the end of it. Everything.
1: Okay.
3: Seriously, everybody takes everything so serious in life nowadays across the board, whether it's, like you said, in your marriage or your work or whatever. And you know me, Brady, I'm going to laugh all the time. And I think
1: it's funny you think that that's how people would perceive you, but I also think there's a get off my lawn Pete Prisco persona that you portray.
3: I portray that, but you've been around me. I laugh all the time and I make people laugh all the time. And so
1: you like having a good time.
3: Yeah. Yeah. You got to laugh. You know that. I mean, if people don't have step back and laugh at things and other people and laugh at themselves, then I think we have a problem. So I think that to me is first and foremost.
4: How long you been married for, Pete?
3: 26 years.
4: 26. You do know that they can turn that laugh around on you. You know what I mean? Like, I'm just saying, you got to give a little bit.
3: In your house, I bet that happens a lot.
0: Oh, no. Jeez, Pete, why are you going after LeVar today?
4: You got to give a little bit more context to the laugh part, because that can be turned against you too, you know?
3: No, not if you're both laughing at the same thing and each other. No, not at all. I don't think so.
4: Oh, okay. You're picking and choosing. See, that's the easy stuff. You got it. Like, Q's asking you about the hard stuff. Michael Penix going like if he loses his starting job or something like that, like, are they going to laugh at that? Like, how do they handle, like, what's the advice that he should take if things don't pan out the way that he would like at that quarterback's position? Cause, you know, I don't know. I just watched Any Given Sunday on my flight the other day, and it just kind of reminded me that, you know, wives like the one on that movie, they do exist.
0: Cap Rooney.
4: And they pop up once you say I do. You know, I don't know. I just heard this before, but I heard they pop, you know, that different approach to are you okay is very different from when it's the girlfriend to when you're the wife, you know.
3: Here's the other part of it. Don't sweat the little stuff. You know what I mean? That's the other thing. Don't sweat the little stuff. And I'm just talking about it.
1: Yeah, what's defined as little stuff? Is that like leaving the toilet seat up or down, like that sort of thing? Like, what are you talking about?
3: I mean, that's ridiculous. I mean, you had a whole argument over the toilet seat. Give me a break.
1: I'm just asking. Like, it's all relative. Yeah, some people do.
4: It's connected to a bigger discussion of yourself.
1: Yeah, or like, hey, every time I walk in, you got to get a new roll of toilet paper. It's like, it'd be nice if someone replaced it, knowing that the next person who uses it is going to need it, right?
4: Or plunge it, you know, when it needs plunging. Don't just leave and don't plunge it.
1: That sounds like a kid thing.
3: If you go in there and the toilet paper's not in there, do you get mad about it, or do you just go get it and put it in there? What do you do?
1: Yeah, well, that's the hill that you're not willing to die on, so you just go get new toilet paper. The problem is, Pete, and you know this at your age, sometimes you're rushing to get in there, and you don't have time to look and then go back and get it. Like, you might be in there, and you might have to text, like, hey, babe, we need some toilet paper.
3: Oh, believe me, I know all about rushing to get in there. Believe me. Oh, yeah.
1: Pete.
3: But yeah, here's the other thing about not just in marriage, but in life period, things that you think are really, really important at this point in your life, when you get to be older, you look back and you go, why the hell did I worry about that? And I go back to, I work with Damian Harris, who, you know, was running back in the NFL, played at Alabama, and he was talking about when he fumbled once. And how he was down for 3 weeks and his head was down, and Belichick came over to him and told him to get his head out of his ass. And I said, Damian, if fumbling a football is the worst thing that happens in your life, you've had one hell of a life when you look back on it, when you're an old man sitting on your deathbed. I can tell you that. So you don't sweat the little stuff. Just, you know, deal with it, let it roll off and move on. And because what you think is important when you're 25, 35, 45, and 55 ain't important when you're 65 and 75. And I think that if you took that attitude, and I believe me, I was as guilty as anybody of that, You know, where am I going in my career? What am I doing? What am I, you know, what's so important to me? And then you get back and people see it when you get older. And I can see it with my dad now. He's 90 years old. He looks back and he says, look, I can go do whatever I want, but I can't. So that's the message for the day.
0: Hell yeah, Pete. That's what I'm talking about.
4: That's good stuff, Pete.
1: Well done, Pete.
0: Hey,
1: well done.
0: Pete Prisco with us here on Fox Sports Radio. Speaking of mayors, let me ask you about the Patriots.
4: Oh wow.
1: Yeah, what do you think their Mother's Day was?
0: I'm just wondering. All right, dang. And again, you know, the schedule's coming out this week and all that. We can do the, you know, what's a win, what's a loss. But as many teams have proven over the past several years, the Super Bowl hangover is a real hangover. And the Patriots had a very easy schedule last year. The Patriots got seemingly a lot of things to go their way. They get to a Super Bowl, they get wiped out. And then, I don't know if you've heard, their offseason's been a little awkward for certain members of the organization, most notably the coach. So I wonder, are you as down on New England next year as you are high on Dallas next year?
3: Before all that stuff came out, the answer to that question was still yes. Because, look, that's all a side distraction. Let him deal with it. It's his family. The players, you guys know, they'll make some guys around the team will make jokes to each other about it, maybe even to him, who knows. But the reality is, I don't think they were as good as their record was a year ago. And I think that's what was going to show up. They won, like you said, they played a relatively easy schedule. They won a lot of close games. They weren't great in the playoffs. And I think that that's something to be concerned about. So to answer your question, I would say, yeah, I'm as bullish as I am on the Cowboys, I'm not on the New England Patriots, and I think they take a step back this year.
0: Jeez. Sorry.
1: Yeah, I don't know how I feel about that. Yeah. I'm just saying. But
3: why? Hey, Pete. You don't agree with me? You don't agree with me?
1: I don't know. We'll see. We'll see. Well, I don't have.
3: It's a yes or no question.
1: I don't agree with you because I think the Dolphins are in a rebuilding phase. I have no idea what to make of the Jets, but that could turn into a dumpster fire quick. So again, the only competition you have in your own division is going to be Buffalo. And then if you comb through kind of the rest of their schedule, it's like, hey, all right, like I understand what you're saying. They're maybe not getting back to the Super Bowl, but I still think they'll be very competitive. Like I think they'll
3: win 9 games, maybe. I think. I don't think they're going to win more than that. That's they'll beat the Dolphins twice because they are dumpster fire. Maybe they split with the Jets.
1: One of those deals too, where how they start the season could matter a lot. Because if they start and get on a hot streak, and everyone's gonna be like, well, they're not distracted by all this stuff, none of that matters. Then I think the momentum carries. If they get off to a slow start, then I think the storyline keeps like drumming up over and over and over again. And you do start getting some of that. Well, maybe it is about that. Maybe there's, you know, all those question marks.
3: But if you look look who they play though. I mean, at Detroit, against Denver, against the Packers, at Jacksonville, at Chicago.
1: But Denver's due for a regression to the mean. Like they can't win that many close games.
3: At Kansas City, at the Chargers, against the Vikings. Against the Steelers at Seattle. Good luck with navigating that schedule, buddy.
1: It's a tough schedule, but that's why we play the games, Pete.
4: Why do y'all say buddy when y'all like talk down to other people?
0: Buddy.
1: It's a tough schedule, but that's why you play the games.
3: Brady was buddy. I mean, the whole group of Patriots is buddy. That's what I mean. I'm not a buddy guy. Believe me, that's not me. That's like the guy at the bar who calls the bartender pal.
4: Hey, pal.
3: I mean, hey, pal, can I get you a drink? Hey, chief, can I get a drink
1: I don't understand when that became a negative. You know, like if you say, hey, bud, like is that all of a sudden it like, depends. Oh, don't call me bud, pal.
4: It depends.
1: Hey, guy.
4: It's the context.
1: Is it the context or the tone?
4: Yes, at the tone, it could be context or tone. Yeah,
3: I agree, LeVar. I think it could be condescending.
4: Oh,
3: hey,
4: super.
3: Hey, bud.
4: Ridiculous. You know, hey, buddy. Like if you get it that way. Look, buddy.
1: Yeah. So as long as you smile and say, hey, look, buddy, like everything's good?
4: If it feels like it's coming from a genuine place, it's good.
3: And
4: if it's coming from the place like, hey, look, man, like.
1: I was talking
4: to Pete, you know, and we say, hey, buddy.
1: I was actually going to ask you about something completely separate.
3: Why my name? Why wouldn't you just call me by my name? You call me, you know, if you call me buddy, I agree with you, LeVar. I think it's bud. Hey, bud. Hey, bud. Hey, pal. Hey, chief. Hey, come on.
1: Chief.
3: Give me a break.
1: Hey,
3: says
1: hey that chief. Hey, chief. They don't even say that.
5: Is that
1: anymore.
5: Legal?
3: When you're calling for the bartender, if you're at a crowded bar, Brady, what do you say to him?
0: Hey, barkeep.
1: Excuse me, ma'am or sir?
3: I'm pretty. I say, hey. He's across the bar, and you're in a crowded bar. You put your hand up, and you say something. What do you say?
1: I don't say. I just try to get their attention. You try to like wave at him or make eye contact.
3: See, I've actually said, "Hey, chief," and it drives my crazy. Oh yeah.
5: But you're that type of guy that has their back to the bar with their elbow on it, right? Oh, like yeah. You throw your hand up, like, "Hey, chief."
3: Hey, chief.
5: That's no good.
0: Yeah, another round.
5: Hey, chief, another round.
0: Hey, barkeep.
3: I like my space if I'm at a bar. I don't like people crowding in on me.
1: Really, what I wanted to ask you about was Fernando Mendoza and your, I guess, optimism or concern for him this year. But what do you think his rookie year is going to look like?
3: Well, they're going to be patient with him. You know that. They're going to not play him right away, and I hate that. They'll play the other smiley face and let him play. And then when Mendoza's ready, when they think he's ready, they're going to put him in. So I don't know if he plays until week 7 or something like that, but I'd put him right in there and go find out what you got. That's what I would do. But I think Kirk Cousins is going to be the starting quarterback to open the season. And then I think as the season moves along, he'll be looking over his shoulder the entire first 7 games, which is never a good thing. And then they'll put Mendoza in, which the reality is, put Mendoza in and let him go play. Find out what you have.
0: So you don't, you're not into the whole Kirk Cousins starting and then eventually you bring in Fernando Mendoza.
3: Why? What's the point? What's the point of it?
5: Yeah, y'all stink. Y'all already stink. So what?
3: You're right, LeVar.
5: If you're good, I can see if you're like, okay, we took him. We think he's going to be a really good quarterback for our future, you know, but we're going to develop him. You stink. Like, there's no reason. We got to preserve. Like, we may have a chance to make it to the playoffs. We don't want to, like, ruin our kid before he develop. We don't want to lose games unnecessarily. Like, that ain't the situation there.
3: How did the 29 interceptions or 28 interceptions that Peyton Manning threw when he went 3-13 impact his career?
5: Yeah.
3: Did it? No, because he was Peyton Manning. If you get the right guy, it's not going to matter. So throw him in there. Find out what you got. If you go through the season and he stinks, then you go through next year and he stinks, then you know what you're doing. You're spending year 3 thinking you're going to have to find yourself a damn quarterback. If he doesn't play this year and then he plays next year and he stinks, then you're going to have to let him play the next year to let him stink. And then you go through year 4 to find yourself a quarterback. So get on with it. Find out what you got. Throw him in there. There's nothing to be gained by playing Kirk Cousins. Nothing. If they play Kirk Cousins the entire season, are the Raiders going to the postseason?
5: Probably not.
3: No, definitely not. Not in that division. They're not.
5: There's always a chance, Pete. Now, how low that chance is, look, buddy. Look, Chief. that's another conversation,
0: hey,
5: but there's always a chance.
1: Bub. Yeah, Bub, you know, gets people going. Yeah. No one likes the BUB.
3: Brady, by the way, you know what they would do if you're playing and he played the whole season? What are the other teams going to tell us, start talking about every week when they're getting ready to play the Raiders if Kirk Cousins is starting?

0: You just can't give him his flowers and let him have it?
1: He's been, at times, he's been a really good quarterback. But there's no denying there's been moments in the big games where he's not responded to it.
0: It's my uncle has always told me nothing matters until the butt, and then that's what you really want to say. So there you go.
1: The butt. It's always the butt. You know that, Brady. Come on.
0: Oh man, you're the worst. You can't just be happy for the guy
1: and a pal. He's a good.
0: He's a good family guy. He's still out there competing, trying to play at a high level, putting his body on the line. That you can't just respect him for all the money he's made, all the success he's had.
1: I do. No, I do. I respect him greatly for it. I told you, at times he's been a very good quarterback. But in this situation, he would be the backup quarterback. He'd be the back. No, in this situation, he'd be the backup quarterback for me. That's what he would be.
2: 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Job well done. Another incredible performance by the great Pete Prisco. Let's do it again next week.
1: You got it, guys.
2: There he is. Buddy. Senior Ow, NFL Pete, columnist buddy. 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
3: 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Watch for delays. 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

0: What up, Sticks?
1: That doesn't fit the conversation we were just having.
0: No. Makes it even more fun. Nothing like a little life after death.
1: Look at them back there. Look at them back there.
0: Yeah. That's like a little German techno metal on a Tuesday morning. It is.
1: I hope they never do that again.
0: What do you want?
2: I'm going to do it all the time now.
1: I just don't want that mental image of that anymore.
0: Brady, you can headbang.
3: Why, thank you.
0: You're the only one with long enough hair to pull it off.
1: They did it.
3: And
1: again.
3: It's poofy enough.
0: See?
1: She kind of looks like somebody when she does that.
3: Who?
0: Who? Who?
1: Let me see your pin.
0: It is two pros and a cup of Joe, Fox Sports Radio, LeVar Arrington, Brady Quinn, Jonas Knox with you. By the way, speaking of Lorena, we are going to have the leftovers coming up here. Stop. we are going to have the leftovers coming up here in about 12 minutes from now here on FSR. 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So LeBron James finds himself as a free agent. Heading into this offseason, he does not know whether or not he wants to continue playing. He doesn't know what that looks like. He talked about, you know, being the third option last night post game, all of that. So at the very least, if you think the Aaron Rodgers decision has been drawn out for a long period of time, we've still got the conference finals. We've still got some of the conference semis. We've still got the NBA finals. We've got the draft, all sorts of what is LeBron going to do? I don't know if you guys are with me, though. I think he's probably played his last game with the Lakers. I think he will move on from the Lakers. I think they're ready to move on from him. What's interesting is this would complete his longest consecutive tenure with a team in the NBA. So he's never been with a team as many years consecutively as he has been with the Lakers. Kind of a mixed bag of results, but maybe it's Cleveland, maybe it's New York, maybe it's retirement, but I think his time in LA is probably done.
4: Well, even if that's the case, I mean, they brought a bubble boy championship. They won the midseason tournament, whatever we call that.
0: Oh yeah.
4: Yeah, they got that done. So there's been some success. There's been a lot of competitiveness brought back to the Lakers organization. And I think at the level which he's playing at this point in time of his career, it's incredible. You know, it's why a lot of people put him in that GOAT status, because he's been able to sustain for such a long period of time. So I think you got to give him credit, in particular, the way he carried this team throughout the playoffs, you know, not really having Luka. And how they're still able to, granted getting swept this series, but still, as LeVar talked about, Houston. I mean, just getting past Houston, which, you know, for a team that, you know, we don't know really how good they were going to be into the playoffs, surprised a lot of people.
1: I just wonder how they feel about Luka now that they've got him. And I think that will play a major part in what happens next. I don't think it's a foregone conclusion that he's done, he's out of here. I just don't. I just don't get that feeling that this is it. Like, I almost feel like there's this chance that you did get through Houston and you played against perceivably, well, what they are right now, the best team in the NBA. You play against the best team in the NBA. You're shorthanded with Luka. How do you feel about Luka? Do you feel like Luka was that missing piece and we should run it back? Are you not as high on Luka? How are you looking at this offseason? I think that totally plays a major part in what is done, in terms of the future for LeBron as a Laker, at least.
0: Do you guys think, so I was trying to, kind of sorting through this, because I'm all about the numbers and I want to make sure that we remember things accurately, and the way to do that is by attributing the proper numbers to those things. So, you know, he's got his three titles. You know, he got his two with the Heat. He got his one with the Cavs. I'm going to call the bubble championship a half. So I'll give him a half there. So that's 3.5. And because I'm feeling generous and I think he had such a great performance in the postseason at his age, I'm willing to give him a quarter of a championship for the in-season tournament. So I got LeBron at 3.75 championships throughout this portion of his career. Do you guys co-sign on that? Is that fair?
4: Because I'm looking at. I'm sorry. What?
0: All right. So I got LeBron at 3.75 championships for his career. I've got the three, the two at the Heat. I've got the one with the Cavs. I've got the half for the bubble, and I'm willing to, at this point in time, give him a quarter of a championship for the in-season tournament win. So I got him at 3.75 titles. You guys good with that or no?
4: I mean, sure.
0: Okay.
4: I'm not sure we can not count the bubble boy one. I would think it'd be more at 4.25.
0: Really?
4: Okay. Yeah.
0: I mean, we can agree to disagree. I'm just looking at Basketball Reference and I see, you know, straight up 4, and I'm like, we can't really call it 4.
4: That's straight, what I'm saying. So it's 4.25 because like you get the in-season one.
0: I just feel like they're rounding up a little bit here. I mean,
2: straight up 4.
0: So, but hey,
1: yeah,
0: heck of a run.
1: Yeah,
0: heck of a run, man.
1: It was a good run.
0: Yeah, and we'll get to see what happens next. By the way, it is Two Pros and a Cup of Joe here on Fox Sports Radio. LeVar Arrington, Brady Quinn, Jonas Knox with you. Coming up next, though, we are going to close up shop on this Tuesday morning with another edition of The Leftovers right here on FSR.
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12: 22 westbound delays at Airport Road. 78 westbound road work between Summit Lawn and Emmaus Avenue causing some delays. No problems on 33 or 80. If you see a traffic problem, call our toll-free tip line 855-ROAD-TIP. 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

0: Pros and a Cup of Joe, Fox Sports Radio. LeVar Arrington, Brady Quinn, Jonas Knox with you here. We're going to be back on the air tomorrow, same time, same place, 6 a.m. Eastern time, 3 o'clock Pacific for a Wednesday edition of the show. Before we get to another edition of The Leftovers, a reminder that if you've missed any of today's show, you'll want to catch the podcast. Just search Two Pros wherever you get your podcast. Right after the show, today's pod will be posted. 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
0: All right, Lorere, what do we got?
3: Well, first off, I want to give myself some props for playing the right imaging today.
4: Yay, you.
5: Let's go.
3: You know what's crazy? I didn't even realize the wrong imaging played yesterday because I was out of it.
0: All right, just clean it up in the podcast.
3: Yeah, just clean it up later.
4: Yeah.
3: Clean up on aisle 5. Anyways, good news, fellas. Diana Rossini was spotted for the first time with her husband, not Vrabel, since the whole scandal has gone down.
4: She was spotted with her husband for the first time?
3: Yes, outside of their house on Mother's Day. It looked like he was giving her a kiss and a hug goodbye.
4: They were never spotted in public ever before?
3: Not since everything came out with Vrabel. And honestly, I don't know. Yeah, I don't think they were outside very much together.
4: Huh. Well, Diana was outside.
3: Yeah, she was.
4: Oh, okay. All right.
0: You know, hey. It was Mother's Day.
4: Yeah, they got a kid.
0: Got to put on a United.
4: Right? They got two kids.
3: They have one. They have two.
4: One. They might have one. I don't know their business. Is it two?
0: Yeah.
4: Okay.
0: Got to put on a United front. Let everybody know.
4: Oh, good for them. Maybe this is the start of things getting back to normal, and the story will finally go away, and Brady will win the before season starts bet. There you go.
3: I love that.
4: I like it too. Let's get there.
3: Love is in the air.
4: Okay, good.
3: She may not have saved her job, but she saved her relationship.
0: She should she should save herself the hassle. Not go on social media during the schedule release. I would recommend that. Something tells me they'll be the butt of many jokes.
3: Ooh.
0: When teams
4: the butt of many jokes?
0: Yeah.
4: Come on, buddy.
0: Come on, buddy.
4: Come on, bub. Come on.
3: Well, one high school student is going viral. You know, LeBron and the Lakers may be out of the playoffs, but he is definitely still in prom. Prom season is upon us. And one prom student wore a whole suit covered in LeBron James's face. Like, yeah, the whole thing. What would you call that?
6: I think it's a bad move on his part. And it's only because, like, look, these dances are big moments for the girls. Like, they like getting dressed up for it. They look back and remember it. I don't think or remember any of the dances I went to, but it's a big moment for them. I'm not saying it's a wedding, but you get the point. Like, you don't want to show up and look like an a-hole and something like that, where you're kind of ruining the photo for him and this girl. Look, maybe she's cool with it. Maybe she's a LeBron fan, but I don't know, man. I just, come on, dude.
0: All right.
6: Better than that.
0: Lorena. You're her. He shows up in with LeBron's face all over a suit. How you feeling?
3: Well, I'm sure he ran this past her at first. They were actually in a whole group together. So
6: there was other dudes with suits on.
3: So I'm gonna screenshot the other suits for you too. They were all pretty loud and aggressive like that. But hey,
4: aggressive.
3: Yeah, like they're just really loud. You know what I'm saying?
4: Okay, super loud.
3: Yeah, very loud. But I'm gonna send that over to you guys right now. But those are pretty cute. I would go with the heart one myself.
4: So that's the new look for the up top boys these days, huh?
0: Oh, come on, don't.
4: Hold on.
0: Come on, man.
4: I mean,
3: what does that mean?
4: Jackson Dart has created or is. I seen it on him first is what I'll say.
3: Mm.
4: It's like that.
6: There are some other guys.
4: I think
6: Cooper DeJean and those guys wore something similar to that, didn't they?
4: I'm not talking about what they're wearing. I'm talking about like the way the haircut is and like the look. Like there's this defined look that has come about with like these younger guys.
0: Don't assign us
4: the
0: that
4: up top guys.
0: That's we have nothing.
4: I don't know,
0: that.
4: Man. Like he looks like Jackson Dart. The kid in the photo, he's probably a quarterback for the team. She's probably a cheerleader or basketball player.
3: For sure.
4: She looks like she's got a crossover look to her. She'll cross you over and you know, back up and hit a jumper mid-range. I'm just saying, the up top boys, y'all got this certain look, man. These days. Like, you see it on Joe Burrow. Joe Burrow has found that up top boys look. Like, it's like this certain look. I don't know. It's just a certain, like, the side, like the
6: what
4: way
6: you mean,
4: your
6: like
4: hair
6: white?
4: Gets cut. It's the way.
6: What you mean?
4: Up top boys. Yeah. You know, like, every time y'all say up top, you know what I mean?
2: Man, I'm so tired of getting criticized because I'm white on this show. I'm so tired of it. Why do I got to get the blame?
4: Can we get $10 on that one, Joe?
2: What do you mean?
4: Like, is that one not
6: $10? No, he's just complaining. He's not being passive aggressive. I mean.
4: Oh, that was 100% Pat. If you could see his face right now.
6: He's whining. He's complaining.
4: If you could see this man's face right now, you
3: always
4: know.
3: A
6: look.
4: Oh,
3: you're
4: my
3: always
4: gosh.
3: A victim.
4: Oh, Your Honor. We're going to have to vote to remove Brady Quinn from the judge.
6: No, I am partial. Whoa. I am partial to this. I do have a black member of my family now. Right? I am partial on these matters.
3: He's clear.
4: I have
6: he
4: black
6: is fine.
4: Friends.
6: I'm just saying.
4: I mean, I
6: Shadow,
4: have white friends. I'm
6: Shadow counts now as a member of the family.
4: Okay, Shadow is now. Oh, golly. Goodbye. We are Sports.
6: If you're over 40, you've probably felt like this. 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
10: 22 westbound delays at Airport Road. 78 westbound road work between Summit Lawn and Emmaus Avenue causing some delays. No problems on 33 or 80. If you see a traffic problem, call our toll-free tip line. 855-ROAD-TIP. I'm Christy O'Brien.
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1: Look, I don't agree with what Wemby did. There's a lot of things that go on. This is the way that you are going to combat Victor Wembanyama, his skill and his size. They are going to rough him up.
0: Hosted by Dan Patrick and joined by the four Danettes.
1: He's got to be careful. That's where you have a guy come off the bench and say, all right, why don't you smack Anthony Edwards here? Michael Jordan didn't get up and fight people. The best player in the game, they roughed him up. But that's where you have players who will do that for you. That's when, you know, a great player, somebody throws at your head. And then that's when your pitcher does that to their star player. You police each other.
0: Broadcasting from the man cave.
1: Expensive and injury prone. Okay, we'll take him.
0: This is Dan Patrick.
1: Hour one on this Tuesday. Dan and the Danettes, Dan Patrick Show. Come on in, stay a while. Gang's here, ready to go. Fired up. Front row, Marvin, Paulie. 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And, of course, the backroom guys. 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Play of the day, poll question, stat of the day, all of that forthcoming. Reggie Miller a little bit later on. Nick Wright, our buddy from Fox Sports, will stop by as well. 877-3DP Show, operator Tyler sitting by. He'll take your phone calls. The Cavaliers over the Pistons last night, and Donovan Mitchell had 43. Now, you could look at it this way. This would be a fun headline. Cavaliers overcome subpar first half performance by Donovan Mitchell, because he scored 4 points in the first half and then 39 in the second half. That would be just the cynic in me. You know, maybe he had four in the first and then 39. Like, what happens? You only get four and then you get 39. And he goes for 43. The Thunder say goodbye to the Lakers. A.J. Mitchell, come on down. He had 28. And Thunder sweep the Lakers. And the questions begin or continue as the Lakers move forward. Will that be with LeBron, without LeBron, Austin Reeves? You know, a variety of ways that you could probably look at this as the Lakers move forward. Timberwolves and the Spurs, no further suspension or fines. For Wemby, if Spurs are big favorites in the game coming up tonight, I have them favored by 10.5. Wednesday, the Cavaliers, they will be getting 3.5 against the Pistons. That's been the point spread each game. If it's in Detroit or Cleveland, it's been 3.5 for the road team getting 3.5 points. All right, Dylan, what's the poll question from the first hour of the program?
2: Well, we can do a little Lakers talk, Dan.
1: All right.
2: If you're into that sort of thing. What are you more interested in? What LeBron does next or what the Lakers do next?
1: I would say the Lakers, because I would want to know, like, what do the Lakers want LeBron to do? Does LeBron want to play another year? 2 years? How important is maybe going someplace to win another title? Going back to Cleveland, you bookend your career. You've already mission accomplished with your son being able to play with you. The money aspect of it. You know, the Lakers with Austin Reeves. You know, it's Luka's team. How do you surround him? What do you surround him with? I thought LeBron did a pretty admirable job. You know, when you, oh, by the way, go for 21 points, 6 or 7 rebounds and 6 assists. And that's like a down year. I mean, you're 41. And I know not all points stats are created equal here because you're the third option there. But in the playoffs, I thought he played pretty well. Now, there are times when he looks like he's 41, which is understandable. But I can't, he's not my lead dog. But I got to have Luka out there. Do I want to pay $50 million a year for Austin Reeves? What are you going to do at the center position? Marcus Smart, who played well this year. Rui Hachimura. So there's a lot of questions there, but it feels like, can you make any moves before or after LeBron makes a decision? Can you make any moves now, or do you have to wait until LeBron, and hopefully it's not an Aaron Rodgers situation where you're kind of just waiting and waiting and waiting, because the draft will be coming up. I don't know where they are financially. Free agency, not a lot of great names out there. The draft, you know, it's top heavy, probably 6, 7, 8 players deep. So at the end, as I've said many times, you know, at best, you would be the 4th best team, maybe in the West. I mean, Denver still has Joker, but, you know, the Spurs are great and OKC is obviously great. Well, those are the 2 best teams in the NBA are in the West. And if you're going to start making moves, can you make a move? What are you doing with the money you would save with LeBron? Who's out there you're going to be able to get? Can you take a chance? Can you make a big swing? Is Giannis in play here? And if so, does that mean Austin Reeves isn't in play? Like, there's a lot of different things that I think moving forward are going to be tricky for the Lakers. But we'll talk to Reggie Miller. Nick Wright will have a thought or two about that as well. As for OKC, here they go, 8-0 in the playoffs, the 11th team to ever start 8-0. The last time we saw this, the 2017 Golden State Warriors, they went out to 15-0. Lakers in 01, 11-0. Cavs in 2017, 10-0. Cavs in 2016 started out 10-0. Spurs in 2012, 10-0. And 1982, the Lakers started out 9-0. But it's just a reminder of how great Golden State was in 2017, starting out 15-0. And, you know, I start to wonder about this with OKC, because I know the focus was on the Lakers because we knew that they weren't going to win this series. Could they get a win or two? I thought that they would get at least one win out of this. And you know what? They were competitive against OKC. When you think about it, they played about as well as you can play against OKC. It's just OKC has so much depth. And I don't, you know, when people say, oh, it's a quality loss or a moral victory, I never bought into that. But you did put up a fight, unlike the 76ers in their closeout game. It's like, you know what? I got some nice parting gifts for you. Enjoy Cancun. The Lakers played hard. You know, they did as well as you could possibly do against Shai Gilgeous-Alexander. It's just, these guys are coming at you in waves. And these guys all are hungry. I mean, they have load management, but it's only because their second unit is as good as some starting lineups, it feels like, on some nights. Therefore, I don't need Shai Gilgeous to play 36 minutes. I don't need Chet Holmgren to play 35 minutes. I got guys who are coming in. And when they come in, they want to shine. They want the spot. I mean, these guys off the bench and you're going, who's this guy? Where did he come from? Wait, was he like Santa Cruz?
3: Close. Santa Clara.
1: Santa Clara? Santa Barbara?
3: One of those.
1: AJ Mitchell? Huh? Is it the initials A and J, or is it A and then J-A? Wait, who are the? And it's another Jalen Williams. And they don't even have their second best player, the other Jalen Williams. It's remarkable. And I started to wonder, okay, how do we, I don't want to say shoehorn, that's not fair, but to kind of put them in the conversation of this 2-year run for OKC. And if they do win back-to-back titles, and they do it in impressive manner of not losing many games, we might begrudgingly put them in there. And they're going to have a San Antonio Spurs feel to them, because not exciting, not big market. Even their best player is great, but not exciting, not a highlight. But still, they are just methodical. They know what to do. They know how to do it. And it doesn't feel like there's any ebbs and flows. Like, it's just a straight line of greatness here. Yes, Marvin.
3: We would be talking about the Oklahoma City Thunder as one of the best teams of all time if they hadn't slowed down in the regular season. Remember, I think they started out like 25-26-3. And we were talking about, can the Thunder win 75 games? And they're kind of showing you, what they would have been had they stayed healthy all regular season.
1: Yeah, yeah. I think that was the, oh my gosh, they're going to set the all-time record. That got our attention. Then they cooled off, and then it felt like we moved on to, you know, other big ticket items that we care more about, or they make headlines here. But OKC, doing what they're supposed to do. Don't let the Lakers get one. Don't let them get back in the series. And they end up winning it by five. All right, we'll get to your phone calls coming up. What other poll questions, Dylan, are you thinking about today?
2: Well, you brought up Donovan Mitchell earlier, and something we had talked about was when he was potentially going to be a Knick at one point. And then obviously they end up with Brunson. That's worked out pretty well. But who would you rather have on your squad, Donovan Mitchell or Jalen Brunson?
1: Brunson.
2: That's probably evolved over time.
1: But it's also
2: years.
1: Who would be the right guy for the Knicks. Like, Brunson's the right guy for the Knicks. Donovan Mitchell's a great player. But I remember that, like, who would you rather have? And they're similar size, but I would take Brunson. I think Mitchell has these moments. Like, some of his best moments were in Utah where people didn't even get to see him. And then Jalen Brunson was sort of the, oh, yeah, look at the sidekick Luka has. He seems like a nice player. But when Mitchell went to Cleveland, I felt better about him being a number one star than Brunson going to the Knicks and being a number one star. But Brunson is not afraid of any of these moments here. Yeah, Dylan.
2: Yeah, I don't think, I mean, I'm sure there's going to be some revisionist history. I don't think anyone expected the Brunson deal to work out this well for the Knicks.
1: Well, when he took less money, too, that was when Pablo Torre probably
2: his ears
1: perked up a little bit. Remember when he said that? Oh, by the way, you know, and like my next story is Jalen Brunson taking less to go to the Knicks, and then he immediately regretted saying that. Yes, Paulie.
4: Yeah, 4 years ago with Dallas, Jalen Brunson was averaging 16. The past 4 years, 24 points, 29, 26, 26.
1: Yeah.
4: His stats are almost equal scoring-wise to Donovan Mitchell. Scoring-wise.
1: Yeah, yeah. Well, it'd be fun if they go head-to-head here in the next round. Detroit did really well against the Knicks, dominated the Knicks during the regular season. It's just Cleveland wins at home, Cleveland loses on the road. That's what's happened in the playoffs. Yes, yes, Dylan.
2: It does feel like whoever the Knicks face in the next round is like, all right, whatever, and then you just have to walk into the finals into a buzzsaw. So,
1: yeah, yeah. I mean, I think everybody has kind of given the green light to the Knicks that they're going to the finals, no matter who is waiting for them.
2: Correct.
1: And I'm looking at the title odds. DraftKings sent this over this morning. The Thunder are still the big favorites. Then it's the Spurs. Then it's the Knicks. Then it drops down. So Thunder are minus 175. Spurs are plus 390. The Knicks are plus 600. Then the Pistons are plus 2,500. So really, really top heavy here with three teams that can win it all. Then it's the Cavaliers. Then it's the Timberwolves. So they're expecting the NBA championship to be decided by San Antonio and OKC. We've had that before. Didn't we have that in March Madness where we go, oh, this is going to be for the title. Was that the
3: Arizona, Michigan?
1: Yeah, yeah. And then all of a sudden it wasn't. And Michigan dominated. But yeah, sometimes you have that. But in a situation like this, I don't think I would just rubber stamp the Knicks are going to the finals here. Yes, Dill.
2: If you look at the Stanley Cup finals right now, too, there's a similar situation where it's the Avalanche and the Hurricanes are heavily favored in their respective divisions to make it to win the title.
1: Yeah, you got Avalanche plus 140, Hurricanes plus 155, and then it goes down to the Golden Knights plus 900, Canadiens plus 1,000, Sabres plus 2,000, Ducks plus 2,800, the Wild plus 4,500. For entertainment purposes only. All right. We say good morning if you're watching on Peacock. That's our streaming partner. Download the app if you haven't done so. And our radio affiliates, including iHeartRadio and Fox Sports Radio. Yes, Paul?
4: I got scolded lightly hockey-wise on social media last night. Uh-oh. I said, hey, you know, the Lanch are looking great tonight.
1: Oh, no, you can't do that.
4: I thought it was nice.
1: No, that they started out as the Lanch, and Then they went to the Avs.
4: Right, but I think the Lanch is funny. Like the Lightning, I called them the Ning.
1: Well, yeah, they go by the Ning.
4: They do.
1: I think, yeah.
4: I'm trying to stay in my lane, stay in my crease, as you would say.
1: Oh, okay.
4: But the Lanch is fun.
1: Yeah, but they don't want the Lanch.
4: I think they'd be a cool local nickname for the Avalanche.
1: It's like people, well, it was. They
4: so
1: don't.
4: They did it, and then they switched to the Avs?
1: I believe so.
4: Was there a referendum?
1: I don't know. Not quite sure. Yeah. But like people in San Francisco don't want to have it called Frisco.
4: Like Chi-Town, no one who lives there calls it Chi-Town.
2: Yeah, San Fran, we got a lot of blowback for San Fran.
1: Yeah. But then I talked to some locals, and they said, no, we're fine with that.
2: Yeah, who cares?
1: You know, Todd calls Houston Hugh-Town instead of H-Town.
5: But if you have the Cavs and the Habs, why would you want to be the Avs? It sounds very, you know, you already have things that sound very similar.
4: Fritzy's got my back.
5: Always trying to, you know, swing it around to the suffix.
4: The Lanch.
1: The suffix. Okay.
5: Maybe they should call themselves the Suffix.
1: The Suffix. By the way, it's National Limerick Day, and you know what that means.
5: Yeah. Yes. National Limerick Day.
1: Sorry, Paul.
4: I begged the guys in back not to tell you.
1: Todd told me.
4: Oh, man.
1: Todd told me.
5: We got two of them, actually.
1: Yeah. Todd goes, hey, National Limerick Day. And then I said, and? He goes, could I do a limerick? And I said, yeah.
5: It's a Laker one, and it's one about someone on our staff.
1: And then he said, this is what he does, okay? He says, can I do one? I said, yeah, you can do one. He goes, what if I have two? I said, you just said you had one.
5: Oh, it's like the Darius Rucker Two Hall & Oates song thing.
1: How about you pick your best?
5: I actually like them both because one is because it's someone's birthday today on the staff. So I did a limerick for him and one is LeBron Lakers related. So I really think it's only five lines. It's only going to take like 45 seconds to do it.
1: Whose birthday is it?
5: Weeks.
1: Our cameraman. Yeah, okay. Yes, Dylan.
2: Paulie, did you really not think Todd was going to find out it was National Limerick Day on his own? He's like a truffle pig. He's just going to sniff it out.
4: Fritzy lacks awareness, I thought.
5: Yeah, I do. I saw someone tweeted that, like, that Tuesday, March 12th is National Limerick Day. So I'm like, I just started writing limericks as soon as I saw that.
4: No.
5: Forget about guests for the show. I'm writing limerick.
1: Yeah. All right. We'll take a break. We'll hear from LeBron James when we return. 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

Shai Gilgeous scored 35, and the Thunder rallied again. This is their first fourth-quarter deficit of the postseason as they sweep the second-round series. OKC went 8-0 against the Lakers with an average margin of victory of 22 points.

0: Brought to you by Panini America. Here's LeBron James talking about his future after last night's defeat.
1: I don't know. I mean, I don't know what the future holds for me, obviously, as it stands right now tonight. You know, I got a lot of time. I'll sit back like I think I said it last year after we lost, I think, to Minnesota, to go back and recalibrate with my family and talk with

0: I got to look at this, and as much as, you know, Joel Embiid's gone through an awful lot in Philly and all the injuries and, you know, MVP, Giannis with a couple MVPs winning a title. I mean, it's nice to have a scrapbook with a player, but this is business. Like, it's tough when you say goodbye, but you have to do that for the betterment of the franchise. It's not about the player, because if you say to the Lakers, hey, what is the best business decision? That might not be the best basketball fan decision. But, you know, I don't think Laker fans, you know, anywhere near as in love with LeBron as, you know, any of the other Laker greats, because the Lakers raised Kobe. They drafted him. He's 18. LeBron's been there, what, coming up 9 years? 8 years? I mean, that's the longest stretch of any place for him. But I don't know if you're saying, hey, we don't know how good we're going to be. We don't want LeBron to go and play for the Cleveland Cavaliers. I don't care about that. I care about what makes us better. Can we make a move or not make a move that makes us better? I mean, if he wants a statue, we can give him a statue. Do you want to give him $60 million? Or is it a 1+1 type of contract here? So I think there's some interesting decisions or potential decisions. But the direction, where are you going? If it's Luka's team, I'm just curious about Austin Reeves. That would be the guy that, okay, what direction are you going in may depend on what you do with Austin Reeves. The guy that I would probably pick up and have somebody actually play like a center is Isaiah Hartenstein, who plays with OKC. I think he's going to be a free agent. I'd definitely bring him in instead of DeAndre Ayton. Like, Hartenstein plays hard. I just want somebody who acts like a center. And that would be, and Marcus Smart played really well. You have to have those role players. You have to have them. Here is J.J. Redick after the game.
1: You've seen these 3-0 games before, and I thought there were two different times during the game where our team could have gave in, could have let go of the rope. We didn't. I thought the crowd was awesome tonight, and I've been part of these on both sides where it's a 3-0, and you're playing on the road or you're playing at home, and the crowd can just not be. And the crowd was awesome tonight. Our fans are awesome. Yeah, gratitude.
0: I think J.J. Redick did okay this year. And I know this kind of gets lost in the shuffle, but if you look at previous coaches, Darvin Ham, although Darvin Ham had success in the postseason, but, you know, J.J. came in, tough situation going into the playoffs, but they played hard. Like, you can really tell, I think, the impact a coach has on a team when you see how hard they play. In a situation where maybe you wouldn't expect them to play as hard. And look, I know this sounds like an indictment on Nick Nurse in Philadelphia, but that team mailed it in. Like, there was nothing there on your home floor with, you know, the Knicks fans taking up 3/4 of the building. Like, show some survival instincts here. And the Lakers had that. Like, they did play hard. I did question, can you be a good enough defensive team to be able to compete with OKC? And they gave them everything they had. I think OKC would probably be honest and say, that was a little bit tougher than we thought, especially with no Luka in there. But I still look at Austin Reeves, because he's got the opportunity if he stays with, and it might be a sign and trade, but it's, what is it? 5 years, $280 million, Paulie?
2: With the Lakers, he could get 5 years, $241 million.
0: Oh, okay. All
2: right. Dang. Dang. You're jealous. You're like, I could have done that shooting.
0: Dang. And nobody knew this kid in college. Nobody knew him when he got to the Lakers. I remember talking to somebody who watched a practice session. And he said to me, he goes, this kid doesn't look like he can play, but he can play. And he said, once you kind of get anointed by LeBron that you can play, then everybody else goes, yes, he can play. Like, they're waiting for somebody to say, hey, can he play? Can he get a shot off? Can he get to the hoop? And, you know, my friend goes, he can do all of those things. He said he won't get many.

0: shots, but he might be better when he leaves the Lakers. And I go, now this is 2 years ago. Yeah, Paulie.
1: Austin Reeves averages 19 a game his last year at Oklahoma, did not get drafted.
0: Yeah, like you're, oh, who's this kid?
1: Dang.
0: Yeah. I remember talking to Doug Gottlieb about Austin Reeves, and Doug was saying, you know, how good a player he was, but he just wasn't a star. Like, nobody knew him. Nobody, you know, it wasn't like, oh, that guy's getting $6 million NIL, where we focus in on that kind of player. He just was a really good player. Like, Cade Cunningham was a really good player, and he goes number one overall, so he should be really good. Like, we're just getting to the point where we're acknowledging, yeah, Cade Cunningham is a star in the league. He is. Yes, Dylan.
2: But he had some run in the public coming out of Oklahoma State, too. I mean, that whole last season, they were like, this guy's going to be legit.
0: Oh, Cade Cunningham.
2: Cade Cunningham,
0: no, I'm talking, yeah, but Austin Reeves.
2: Oh, no.
0: You were like, really? Like, did he go to Oklahoma or Oklahoma State? Or, you know, you're kind of, I didn't remember him. Yeah, Paulie.
1: I've got the all undrafted players in NBA history team, if you'd like it.
0: Wow.
1: I know you love this.
0: Didn't expect that.
1: Austin Reeves, not on there yet.
0: Okay.
1: Ben Wallace, low post, Dan.
0: Okay.
1: Defensive purposes.
0: Yeah, okay.
1: I know you don't love
0: him. He's a rim protector.
1: Udonis Haslam.
0: All right.
1: Avery Johnson. All right. Bruce Bowen. All right. Got a tough squad there. Fred Van Vliet.
3: Fred Van Vliet.
1: Should be Fleet.
0: It should be.
1: Van Fleet would flow so much
0: it
1: better.
0: It would be.
1: Brad Miller, serviceable big man out of Purdue.
0: He could shoot.
1: John Starks, undrafted.
0: Okay.
1: There's a few more, but like David Wesley, Rajah Bell.
0: Oh, Rajah.
1: Jose Calderon.
0: Okay.
1: Some good squad. You're deep.
4: That's a lot of grit and a lot of gut right there.
0: Yeah, that's first in, last out, coach's son type players.
1: It's a good squad.
0: Yeah. I think Austin Reeves could be first team, you know, if he continues this trajectory.
1: He'd be the highest paid undrafted free agent ever.
0: Yeah.
1: By far.
0: All of those guys' salaries together aren't going to compete with what Austin Reeves is going to make. Yes, Dylan.
2: Well, unless he decides to take his player option next year for $14.9 million and not sign the massive super mega contract.
1: It's about basketball.
0: Yeah. All right, a couple of phone calls in here. Do we want to play the LeBron James game? Like, do we want to get it out of the way early?
2: Yeah.
0: Okay. Right. Do we have any theme music for the LeBron James game?
1: Oh, yeah.
0: All right, Paul, I'm going to start with you. LeBron James will be where next year?
1: A one-year deal with the Lakers.
0: All right. Todd?
5: Still with the Lakers.
0: Dylan?
2: A two-year deal with the Golden State Warriors.
0: Gutsy.
2: Gritty.
0: How good would that be?
2: That would be so good.
0: It'd be like, whoa. All right, Marvin.
4: One-year deal with the Lakers.
0: Yeah, I'm going to say one plus one with the Lakers for him. And I think there were a lot of people, maybe at the All-Star break, they weren't sure if LeBron was going to retire at the end of the year. I don't see that happening. Nobody picked retirement here. I do think that he'll do a Last Dance documentary. He'll have NBA Entertainment or his film crew follow him around from training camp till the playoffs. And then they'll eventually put something together for Netflix or, you know, Amazon Prime. Yes, Todd?
5: Will there be a decision? I'm keeping my talents in L.A. Oh, we're going to go back to that thing?
0: Yeah. That's kind of where it started, right? When America was like, wait a minute, we're going to spend an hour and you're going to give us your decision and you're taking your talents to South Beach. Yes, Marv.
4: LeBron James learned his lesson because it got less and less like big, you know, big ticket item type of deal. He went from the decision. He did an article with Lee Jenkins saying, I'm coming home. And then there was a press release saying, I'm going to the Los Angeles Lakers. It was literally just a press release.
1: What's less than that? Nothing? He just shows up at training camp?
0: Yeah. Well, kind of like when Kevin Durant had the contract extension in OKC and he came in with his book bag. And He had a little book bag, and he just kind of sat down. And he goes, "Yeah, I'm going to stay."
1: Yeah, it was a Tuesday.
0: You're like, "Whoa, okay, yes, Marvin."
4: Yeah, after the decision, I was at the mothership at the time, and everyone thought it was just, "Man, this is amazing." Yeah, and once the show started, "Ooh, this is an awful idea," because it was an hour long at the Boys and Girls Club of Greenwich.
0: I know, and I had a couple of friends who worked on that show. And I remember saying, "Why did you drag it out so much?" And they were told that, you know, you got to have all the commercial inventory. And I just thought, let's make the decision. Now, get through the first 15 minutes, do the build up. When we come back, LeBron makes his decision. Now, this is just me as a host. If I would, and look, I know Jim Gray was the host, and I've talked to Jim about this. I don't think he had a real say in when LeBron would make the decision, but it got to the point where you're like, we're dragging it out to drag it out, which I think infuriated even more people watching, where make the decision at like 17 or 18 minutes after the hour. Now you get all your analysts there, your experts, you go live to Cleveland, you go live to the Knicks, you know, you go live to these places where we weren't sure if he was going to go, might go. You know, you find out, you know, it's going to be in Miami. Have LeBron tell you where it's going to be so you can do a live shot with somebody in Miami with the Miami Heat, somebody with Cleveland and their burning jerseys, somebody with the Knicks. Then I think you could move it forward instead of the very end where you make the decision. Now what? So that would have been my approach to it. Let's tease it, then announce it. Now we get our roundtable discussion. What this means for the Miami Heat, for, you know, the Eastern Conference, for D. Wade, Chris Bosh. What's it mean for the Cavaliers? The Knicks miss out on him. That would have been my approach. Yeah, Paulie.
1: I'm looking back at this. This was July of 2010. The show, the decision, was 75 minutes long. He made his announcement 28 minutes into the show. I can remember doing the show, this show, the next day, and we actually had a different take on it. LeBron didn't go to college. He didn't have the three hats in the gym type thing. And this was his maybe one time in his career to do that. That's kind of how we looked at it that next day.
0: Yeah. Well, I want to be fair then. 28 minutes in, it felt like it was 48 minutes in. It just lacked movement there. And then LeBron, you know, biting his nails and, you know, was Kanye West in the crowd that day?
1: He was. He was neither invited nor kept out, but he just showed up.
0: As part of the Boys and Girls Club?
1: We actually emailed the producer of the show, and they had no idea Kanye West was showing up.
0: Yes.
1: And lastly, 13-year-old Donovan Mitchell.
0: Yeah. Oh, yeah, that's
1: crowd.
0: Okay. Yep. Yeah. That's who I was going to say, and I was like, wait, was Kanye there? And then I realized, yes, he was. Yes, Dylan.
2: You guys are forgetting that he did a decision last year also, remember? That big run-up to that, and he announced that he's partnering with Hennessy VSOP.
1: Forgot that one.
0: Yeah, see, that's not good. That's not good.
2: Missed the mark.
0: Don't remind us of the decision. And the fact that it was the Boys and Girls Club of Greenwich, which I didn't know they had one.
1: Tough times.
0: And I just remember, who was it, Dudley? Who came out and Jared Dudley, and he was saying, "Oh, he's hearing LeBron's going to the Knicks," and I was like, "Well, he's in Greenwich, Connecticut." Yeah, Paulie.
1: A lot of people speculate on that. I'm looking at the article from that morning. Once it was announced that it was in Greenwich, Connecticut, that's 10 miles from the Knicks practice facility.
0: Yeah,
1: and everyone was leaning Knicks.
0: And I remember Stephen A. Smith. He got it right. He's going to the Heat. And I was like, "Wait a minute. He's not going to the Knicks." Yeah, Paul.
1: LeBron's agent called the Cavaliers 3 minutes before the show started in the hallway.
0: Boy, that fallout was bad. That was bad. All right. Get to your phone calls coming up. Nick Wright, First Things First, will join us next hour. Reggie Miller will stop by as well. We're back with our play of the day after this. 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
4: Down low for Parker Kelly. Gibby Ronta knocks it away from Middleton. Brewery works it loose. One timer. Score! Go ahead and Sally Parker Kelly. A one-timer from Edina beats Volstead, and the Avalanche have the lead back. It's 3-2 Colorado.
5: 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Would you update the poll results, Dylan?
6: I would, Dan. For starters, we had, what are you more interested in? What the Lakers do next or what LeBron does next? Surprisingly, 54% say what LeBron does next.
5: All right.
6: Another decision underway, perhaps. Mm-hmm. And then, we had, who would you rather have, Donovan Mitchell or Jalen Brunson? 69% say Jalen Brunson.
5: Andrew in Washington. Hi, Andrew. What's on your mind today?
7: Good morning, Dan Danette. Thanks for taking my call. Yeah, it was good to see the Lakers fight last night. They almost, you know, got back into that game. If LeBron would have made that late running shot, they would have been up late, and maybe that would have turned at least to a gentleman sweep. But, yeah, I think that LeBron – and Bronny, no joke, this is not one of those, hey, I'll give you this guy for that guy radio trade calls. But I think they might end up in the land. I think he might end his career there, especially if they get close this year with Donovan Mitchell. James Harden is just a rental piece anyways. And I could see something where Giannis and maybe Jared Allen come to the Lakers, maybe Harden, Ayton, and another player go to the Bucks, and LeBron, Bronny, and like Jackson Hayes go to the Cleveland Cavaliers. I don't know about aprons and caps and contract situations. That's just something I thought about. And my stat of the day is this, is that the Lakers got swept this year, but the last two times they got swept out of the playoffs in the 2023 conference finals and the 2011 conference semis, both of those teams that swept them, Denver Nuggets and Dallas Mavericks, went on to win the championship. So I think the Thunder will do the same.
8: Stat of the day, stat of the day, stat of the day, stat of the day. Here comes that
5: what?
8: Stat of the day.
5: David in Ohio. Hi, David. What's on your mind today?
9: Hey, what's going on, Dan? The NFL just announced that the Giants would be hosting the Dallas Cowboys opening weekend Sunday Night Football. Danny Cass with Shea, question mark. And then my other comment is, don't worry, Cowboys fans. You can watch it next day on VHS tape next to the Cowboys Super Bowl highlights.
5: Thank you. David with another shot at the Cowboys. Yeah, I'm going to talk to Shea, and maybe we do a Danny cast where Shea, Dylan, myself, we sit out on the patio here, have some beers, cigars, and we watch the Cowboys against the Giants. So you can watch us watch the Cowboys and the Giants. Yes, Dylan.
6: Last time we did that, the Cowboys tied the Packers, which was about as sweet of a result as you could ask for.
5: But I tell Shea, I said, I can't stay up till 11:30, 12 o'clock. So it's kind of hard to do a Danny cast if I'm not part of the second half.
6: We need that West Coast time zone.
5: Oh, we do. Yes, we do. Alex in Utah. Hi, Alex. What's on your mind today?
10: Good morning, gentlemen, and thanks for getting me on. So, Dan, I'm curious. I saw after, you know, the loss yesterday, and it was, you know, tough to watch LeBron go out like that, but I mean, he played a great game. But I was seeing some stuff on the internet, and I don't know if you've heard this or if it's even true, but I thought Steve Kerr made comments about wanting to see Kevin, Steph, and LeBron all win one more championship, kind of like winking at the proposition of getting them together in Golden State. I don't know how much to read into that post, if that's just made up. But then the other thing I wanted to bring up was, so yesterday I'm having a great time listening to the Dan Patrick Show, and I'm laughing with everyone, having a great time. And then you bring up the speech to your daughter. Now, I welcomed my first child late last year, and it's a baby girl, and you're talking about not getting it, being able to get through the speech. And I think Paulie brought up the Darius Rucker song, and then I looked it up and looked at the lyrics, and I'm like seeing lyrics of like putting her to bed at night and like tearing up because you realize it's not going to last for very long. And I am just destroyed. The eyes get puffy. The eyes start, I'm like, I haven't even, like, she's not even a year old and I'm already thinking about this. And so I work from home. So I run upstairs. She's playing on the ground and she's just having the time of her life. I pick her up. I'm like bawling and I'm holding her so tight. And my wife is freaking out. Like, what's wrong? What happened? I'm like, no, I just love her so much. And I don't want to let her go.
1: Everybody tells you this when you have kids. It's going to go by so quickly. But you're in the throes of chaos, and you can't wait for your child to get older, get out of diapers, go to daycare. And then all of a sudden you look up, and you're like, Paulie's daughter is going to go to college next year. And you're like, wow. And I haven't seen her in a while. All of a sudden we see Peyton in Pittsburgh. I said, Paul, you're in trouble.
11: You put your arm on my shoulder.
1: I said, you're in trouble. You are in trouble. It happens. It's quick, man. Yes, yes, Marby.
12: A quote I heard when I first had my son, the days are long, but the years are short.
1: Yeah. Did I just call you Marby?
11: Marby.
1: I think I just called you Marvy.
12: New name, Marvy.
6: Add it to the list.
1: Short for Marvyless. 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
1: Look, I don't agree with what Wemby did. There's a lot of things that go on. This is the way that you are going to combat Victor Wembanyama, his skill and his size. They are going to rough him up.
0: Hosted by Dan Patrick and joined by the four Danettes.
1: He's got to be careful. That's where you have a guy come off the bench and say, all right, why don't you smack Anthony Edwards here? Michael Jordan didn't get up and fight people. The best player in the game. They roughed him up. But that's where you have players who will do that for you. That's when, you know, a great player, somebody throws at your head. And then that's when your pitcher does that to their star player. You police each other.
0: Broadcasting from the man cave.
1: Expensive and injury prone. Okay, we'll take him.
0: This is Dan Patrick.
1: Hour two on this Tuesday. Gang's here, ready to go. Our good buddy Nick Wright from First Things First on Fox Sports 1. He'll stop by in about 20 minutes, get his thoughts on LeBron's future, and is it tied to the Lakers' future? Reggie Miller will also stop by as well. He'll be on the call for the game tonight in San Antonio, with the Spurs being a 10.5-point favorite against the Timberwolves. Cavaliers, with a great second-half performance from Donovan Mitchell, goes for 43. I don't know what that's like. You go for 4 in the first half and 39 in the second half as the Cavs beat the Pistons. That series tied at 2 games apiece. Thunder sweep the Lakers, and they did so with, I thought, a little bit of a struggle. I felt like the Lakers did a pretty good job with SGA. The problem is sometimes you focus on one guy and you let other guys become stars for the night. A.J. Mitchell went for 28 points last night. Timberwolves and the Spurs tonight, 877-3DP-SHOW, email address, dp@danpatrick.com, Twitter handle @DPShow. 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Todd is here. Dylan is here. Marv, Paulie, yours truly, the backroom guys. Yes, Dylan.
2: Are we doing anything fun for your birthday other than giving away the RecTech?
1: I don't think so.
2: No?
1: I wasn't planning on it.
2: Surprise party?
1: No. No. I made my wife swear no surprises. I don't want any surprises.
2: The heart can't take it.
1: I know. I was going to say that. I said, what if I have a heart attack and die because of the surprise? She goes, don't say that. And I said, well, it could happen if I walk in and all of a sudden I just have a towel on and everybody goes, surprise! I drop the towel and then they have heart attacks. Yes, Paulie.
3: I think 10 years ago, your party was a surprise party, wasn't it? The one at the golf course?
1: Yeah, that was, and they couldn't get me to go.
3: Right. I remember there was an issue.
1: Yeah, I wasn't going. My wife said, hey, you got to go over and pick up somebody at the golf course. And I said, have Jack, my son, go. She goes, no, you need to go. So I'm not dressed in accordance to having a party. And I walk in and they do the surprise thing. And I go, oh. And she's done this 3 times now.
3: Oh, boy.
1: Yeah. But I said, no surprises. We don't need it. Yes, Todd.
4: If you kept refusing to go, eventually she'd be like, damn it, it's a surprise party. You have to go, man. Everyone's waiting for you, okay? Now you ruined it because you were refusing to go.
1: Thank you, Todd.
4: You're welcome.
1: Yes, Paul.
3: I'm going to try to follow that. Are you one of those people who says, I don't want anything special for my birthday, and then when they don't do anything special for your birthday, you sulk?
1: Yeah.
3: Yeah.
1: Yeah.
3: I knew the answer to that.
1: Yeah. You know, when my kids say or my wife says, you have everything. I said, well, no, there's a couple other things out there that I'd like. There's another Porsche out there. There's just, you know, other Rolex out there. Yes, Dylan.
2: We're already getting you a Porsche for your retirement gift, and we're not made of money over here, okay? We can't get you 2 cars.
1: Thank you.
2: We can get you something else, though.
1: No, it's okay.
2: Perhaps you would like a RecTech. Maybe me and all the boys will chip in.
1: I don't need anything. I don't need cigars. I don't need anything. I mean, I would like to have things. I don't need anything.
2: Booze. Booze is always good.
1: Yeah, because my wife will say, do you really need another watch? And I go, no, I don't need it, but I want it. Yeah, Paul.
3: A bunch of years ago, when you and I first started working together, I didn't have much dough, and I was in New York City at Nat Sherman's. It's like this tobacco place. It's pretty famous. You know it. and I bought you what to me was an expensive lighter. It was really solid and heavy. The next day, we went on a road trip for the Dan Patrick Show, and it got confiscated at security.
1: And they always say, hey, if you want to go back out and mail it to yourself, I go, I'm going to have to get back in that line again? And they go, yeah. And I'm thinking, who does that? Who actually gets out of line? Who has time? And you know that guy is going, man, this is going to be my lighter. Click, click, click, click, click, click. Yes, Dylan.
2: That happened to me going into MSG. I had like a tiny little like Swiss Army knife on my keychain. And they're like, you got to throw that out. I was like, what am I going to do with 30,000 people in MSG with like a 1-inch long little knife?
1: Yeah.
2: And I think he wanted it too. I think you're right.
1: I was behind a woman who not only had water, a bottle of water in her luggage, but also had a like a pen knife, like a Swiss Army knife. And I'm going, is this your first time going through security? Like, I'm saying this to myself. But she's like, oh, I forgot. The water? It's like the size of a barrel. Oh, I didn't know I had the knife. And I'm going,
2: that is not my Glock, I swear to God.
1: That's what I don't understand when you go, man, I did not remember I brought my my gun. Yes, Todd.
4: It's just a flight. It's not an episode of Survivor where you need all these tools and drinks. They'll give you water, and you don't need the Swiss Army knife.
1: All right. Well, thank you again, Todd.
4: You're welcome.
1: National Limerick Day. If you missed last hour, Todd gave us a limerick when he went to the confessional. And it's a new item, a new segment here where we used to do this at the old studio, and I said, I'm going to bring it back. And it's kind of an interrogation room for 60 seconds. And Todd has two limericks. I said, you only get to do one. So I said, you can do one in the confessional. So I don't know how well it went. I didn't hear anybody laughing. I didn't hear any applause. So
4: it was a little birthday tribute to Weeks, which he was a little sensitive about because the first line described ups and downs of one's career, which I needed for the rhyme, not because it's an accurate statement.
1: And he, of course, is our cameraman.
4: Yes, our cameraman,
1: thank
4: Eric
1: you,
4: Todd. Weeks.
1: Yeah, sometimes you have to elaborate a little bit.
4: That's fair.
1: Okay. Thank you, Todd. So Weeks, our cameraman, it's his birthday today. Mine is on Friday. No surprises. Yes, Paul.
3: You know you're going to get Friday Fritzy on your birthday.
1: No, that.
3: Whether
1: that,
3: you like it or not.
1: No, that's my wish, to not have Friday Fritzy.
4: That is your birthday present for me.
1: Yeah.
4: Stay quiet.
1: Yeah, great. All right. So Nick Wright will join us coming up here in a little bit. Chris in Syracuse leads us off. Hour two. Hi, Chris.
5: Hey, thanks as always, Dan. Hey, I got some Celtics and Knicks for you. And also, you were mentioning last hours about the Lakers as an organization. They got to do what's best to make their team better. And I always remember when the Red Sox got rid of Nomar. That was a business decision. That didn't make the fans happy. And that led directly to a World Series a few months later. And over the last several years, the Knicks came so close to pulling the trigger to acquire Joel Embiid. And I'm so glad they held off and ended up with Cat. And an example of how hungry Knicks fans are for a title, the summer night the Knicks acquired the last piece to the puzzle, Mikal Bridges, from their crosstown rival, the Nets, for 5 first-round picks. The Yankees were playing the Mets at Citi Field, and when they flashed the news on the scoreboard, Yankee and Met fans in unison started chanting, let's go Knicks. And also, Jaylen Brown said this year was his favorite year as a Celtic. It kind of tells you he may want to fly solo as the guy without Jason Tatum, and certainly isn't the first time he hinted at that. I just hope they both realize they can achieve so much more together collectively down the road than they ever would do it apart. And Dan, I wanted to throw at you, I was thinking as a Knicks fan, the biggest and most loyal celebrity fans over the long haul, and I got 4 of them. I'm going to go with my 4th first. I think it would be Ben Stiller because he hasn't been around that much. Stephen A. at 3, Spike at 2, and then I'm going to go Woody Allen at 1. And also, Dan, I remember you telling a caller once that when your child is born, take a picture every day of them for the first year because they change so much.
1: Thank you, Chris. Yes, when you think about it, your child in his or her first year changes more than any other year in their life. And take a photo every day. Let's see. Luke in Texas. Hi, Luke.
6: Hey, Dan. This first time, long time. 6'1", 225. I got a potential poll question. Do you think it's okay to skip your son's Little League baseball game to go watch Victor Wembanyama?
1: Wait, did you already do it, Luke?
6: Not yet.
1: Are you doing it tonight?
6: Yes, sir.
1: How old is he?
6: 9.
1: How good is he?
6: He's pretty good.
1: Yeah, you know what? I would go to the basketball game.
6: All right, cool.
1: Could bring the kid to the game unless he's playing in his game while you're the game, basketball game's going on. But if he's pretty good, there's going to be more games for you to go to. Might not get too many opportunities to see the Spurs. Yes, Todd.
4: What if that game is like the kid's greatest game ever? He hits a home run or goes 4-for-4 and gets the game-winning hit or catch, and then you got to live with picking Wemby over your own kid.
1: He's only 9.
4: Yeah, but at 9 years old, you can do something very
3: special. Todd pitched at 9.
1: Yeah, not well.
4: I was on a couple all-star teams. Granted, they were looking for a 9th guy they didn't want to forfeit, so I was like, maybe Todd could play first base.
1: Nate in L.A. Hi, Nate. What's on your mind today?
7: Hey, good morning, Dan. I also have a potential poll question and a personal question for you, if my time permits. Poll question, which is the hardest first-time job? MLB manager, NBA head coach, NFL head coach, or first-time Danette?
1: I would think the NFL, because you're running an organization and you got a lot of people, a lot of moving parts. So I would definitely say being an NFL, being a Danette. Marvin and Dylan were around the show for a long time, and then they got the opportunity to sit in their chairs. So they knew the feel of the show. They knew everybody involved in it. Therefore, I mean, the hard part is, you're introducing somebody new to the audience, and then you're replacing Seat and you're replacing McLovin. That, you know, that transition can be difficult, but these two guys have handled it extremely well. Yes, Dylan.
2: Yeah, but you get me around an NFL organization for like a couple of years, I'll take them right to the promised land.
1: Oh, you will.
2: Oh, yeah.
1: Okay. All right. Let's see. Tom in Nebraska. Good morning, Tom. What do you have for me?
8: Hey, good morning, guys. Dan, for several years, you've been giving great advice as far as speeches go, whether it be weddings, what have you. The advice is always keep it short, keep it sweet, make it about them. And I'm like, Todd, it's not the stand-up comedy hour. The second thing was, a couple years ago at my sister's wedding, I put this into practice and was invited to say a few words. I am reading off the speech. I go outside the venue, which happens to be an open area bar. I'm practicing the speech in a quiet corner, and I'm kind of tearing up, sobbing a little bit. When a cop happens to come up and walk up behind me, I explain what I'm doing, but she doesn't believe me. So I just said, I'm reading the speech off. I'm just a little emotional. I think she thinks I'm inebriated. So she goes, read it to me. So I do. I read the speech and again, get very emotional, start tearing up. When she finally believes me, said, okay, and gives me a great big hug. But thought I'd share that story with you, that it's great advice.
1: Well, thank you, Tom. Hopefully that won't happen to me when I give this speech at my daughter's wedding. Man, I'm getting a lot of advice. Now everybody's an expert on this. Two of my daughters, they want to tell me how to do it. You know, don't do this, do that. My wife, don't be jokey. It's serious. Yes, Dylan.
2: I feel like you got a pretty good idea of what you need to do, you know?
1: Oh, I do. But even practicing, I tear up.
2: Yeah.
1: That's not good.
2: You could get drunk and cry, probably like that guy who just called in.
1: But I had a dream last night where I walk down the aisle and I actually bend over because I'm so emotional. So I'm walking my daughter down the aisle and then I get overwhelmed.
2: So you're screwed right out the gates long before you even get to the speech part.
1: Yeah, Paul.
3: Remember one thing, the more emotional you get, the more pub you'll get at the end, the more appreciated. You're going to get, the crowd's going to love you if you get emotional. So don't think it's a bad thing.
1: No.
3: Oh, I'm telling you, when you get emotional, the crowd's going to love it.
1: No, I don't think so. You want to get through it.
3: Yes, but they'll remember it.
1: I can't get through it. I won't be able to get through it. And then maybe I read it, but then reading it feels, you know, we don't do anything scripted. So I don't want to do anything scripted. And I'm a broadcaster. Yes, Todd.
4: I'd be more worried, maybe because I'm a klutz, I'd be more worried about stepping on the veil of the train, the back of the dress, and doing something like that than just talking to, especially for you, speaking publicly. I know it's an emotional time, but you're great at that. You got that personality, you got that charisma. You'll, I'd be more worried about just like tripping or something.
1: Thank you, Todd.
4: Yes. Get a lot of thank you, Todd's too.
2: The wedding is one of the more like intimidating venues to do stuff like that, though. Like I officiated my buddy's wedding and I was incredibly nervous beforehand because you're like, I don't know, everyone's dressed up nice. They're there for like a momentous occasion that doesn't really have, it's not your occasion.
1: But you see everybody in your life is in that room.
2: Exactly.
1: From brothers and sisters, my mom and dad aren't around. You know, you're just like, oh my God, how did I get here? And, you know, I'm trying to like have some kind of focus. I'm trying to look at somebody who won't make me emotional. But I don't want to tell that person I'm looking at that person because they're not going to make me cry. Like, I might not care about that as much.
2: Dan, I will offer you something. I'll come sit in the audience.
1: No. If Todd was there, yes. I could just look at Todd, and I don't know if I would cry.
4: Whatever I could do to help get you through it.
1: Thank you, Todd.
2: Team player.
1: Thank you, Todd. How about we take a break? Our good buddy Nick Wright, he'll have some thoughts on the Lakers moving on and LeBron moving on. And will it be in unison? We'll take a break. Back after this, Dan Patrick Show. 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

0: Timberwolves are 10.5-point underdogs in San Antonio. Looking ahead to Wednesday, the Cavaliers getting 3.5 against the Pistons. He's Nick Wright, host of First Things First on Fox Sports 1, What's Right with Nick Wright on YouTube and wherever you get your podcast, and host of No Gamble, No Future for Poker Go. How are you?
1: You know, great to see you.
0: Great to see you.
1: I have a message I have to convey.
0: Okay.
1: I got this text 7 minutes ago. I'm going to edit it for clarity and language.
0: Okay.
1: I effing love Dan P. I see you're about to bless him. That's too bleeping dope, first of all. Second of all, I love how you appear on shows. I'll skip that part. Let Fritzy know I'm a definitely have to go bar for bar with him one day. I feel like we would spend a lot of time, me, you know, saying, guess who that's from. So do you want to guess or should I just reveal it? I think this will be absolutely thrilling for Fritzy, and I think you will be pleased as well, Dan Patrick.
0: All right. Todd, would you like to guess who would like to sing with you or against you?
2: Frank Caliendo.
1: No, Frank Caliendo is not the answer.
0: Todd. That was terrible.
2: Katy Perry.
1: You think Katy Perry is texting me?
2: Yes, why not?
1: Let me tell you this. Katy Perry is much closer in fame and profession than Caliendo. That's a clue.
0: Okay.
1: Any other guesses or should I just reveal it?
0: Paul?
3: Kenny Chesney.
0: Okay.
1: We're getting colder. Again. You got to keep in mind, this is someone that I have a personal relationship with. I'm going to give you one more clue.
0: Okay.
1: I hugged this person in the last 72 hours.
0: Okay. Kanye West.
1: No. And, you know, if I was hugging Kanye, that would probably be something I wouldn't talk about publicly. But you are getting very warm now.
0: Okay. Dylan?
4: Jay-Z.
0: Ooh.
1: Very close. Should I?

0: annoyed at LeBron's refusal to fall off a cliff athletically and as a basketball player, that they have just been like, well, we'll address the team after LeBron. We'll address the team after LeBron. They were like, well, you can't expect us to have a team ready made for Luka. We didn't expect to get Luka, except for the fact the exact type of players you need to put around Luka, you need to put up around LeBron. Luka modeled his game after LeBron. And this year, listen, they got unlucky with injury, but was one of, you know, when you have two guys suffer those types of soft tissue injuries, does that maybe not happen if you have a deeper, younger, more athletic roster around them, you know, this year? Last year, once they got Luka, they sat on their hands. And so I think that, and you know how much I love Luka, but I think the Lakers might be stuck a bit in what all of a sudden looks like such a deep and athletic Western Conference. Meanwhile, LeBron has some really interesting options on his hands. Maybe he stays in LA. I hope he doesn't. I hope he doesn't, because I don't think that team has been particularly well run, but also because I want to see the version of LeBron we got to see in the playoffs at the end of his career, hand on the joystick, even if he needs to have another alpha scorer around him, like a Jalen Brunson or like a Donovan Mitchell. But I don't, third option, Swiss Army knife LeBron, he's too good for that role. He took that role on, Dan, because he can do that, and Luke and Austin couldn't, but that's not how I want to see it end for him.
1: Okay, but if you're going to place him outside of the Lakers,
0: Cleveland, okay. Harden gone, him there. That's it.
1: Listen,
0: the Knicks maybe, but the Knicks might be, I mean, are the Knicks the greatest team ever? They have been for 2 weeks. I don't know. The exact thing that the Cavs, in my opinion, foolishly brought James Harden in to be, second best player, offensive initiator, LeBron can do that without melting down twice a series in the playoffs. And while they play different aesthetically, Donovan Mitchell can do the exact Kyrie Irving stuff and Dwayne Wade stuff that LeBron is, you know, a high volume, really good scorer alongside Bron. And then you have Allen and Mobley as really good, you know, rim protection. Like, that team makes a lot of sense. And I don't think the Cavs are going to beat Detroit, so it'll just be another year without making the conference finals without LeBron on the roster.
1: You brought up Jalen Brown.
0: Did I say Brown? I meant Jalen Brunson.
1: Oh,
0: I'm sorry.
1: Okay.
0: If I said Jalen Brown, I apologize.
1: Oh, okay.
0: I think it's Knicks or Cavs. There is a very weird, not weird, but interesting Nuggets thing, because Bron is so tight with Stan Kroenke's son, Josh Kroenke, the owner of the Nuggets, Jared Dudley, who's another one of LeBron's guys on the coaching staff. He is exactly like, if the Nuggets really are just going to try to turn the offensive engine all the way up, LeBron, you know, taking a little bit off Joker's plate, but, and being, you know, Jamal Murray's the scorer, Joker's the do-it-all guy. That one's interesting, but I just don't think that's likely. I think it's probably Lakers, Cleveland, or New York with a tiny chance Golden State, but I think tiny chance.
1: Talking to Nick Wright, host of First Things First on Fox Sports 1 and What's Right with Nick Wright on YouTube, wherever you get your podcast, and host of No Gamble, No Future for Poker Go. Also, you got to factor in new management ownership with the Lakers.
0: Correct. You know,
1: with the Dodgers and their approach to things, does that change the Lakers' approach moving forward with spending money?
0: So I think it will, but I just don't think those... Listen, I believe Bron's going to play two more years. I think he's going to put in a smooth quarter century in the NBA and have that be the final piece of, I've given more to this game than anyone could have ever fathomed giving. So I just don't know if those types of changes impact, you know, that quickly on that short of a timeline. Can I ask you, I'm going to be like very sincere for a moment. Can I ask you a question?
1: I'm going sure. to.
0: So I don't know if you listened to LeBron's whole press conference at the last

0: night after the game or this morning, but he just kept talking about how he'll never, his love of the process of getting to the stadium 5 hours before the game, getting to the stadium 3 hours before practice. And he was talking about that in the context of he'll know when it's time to retire, when he no longer loved doing that. So this is where, you know, I'm just really actually curious about that. I think the audience will like it. I apologize for putting you on the spot here. As you've had this 50-year, 45-plus-year broadcasting career, is one of the reasons you have shifted from different types of broadcasting because the process and the prep and the things that go into the other jobs no longer felt fulfilling to you? And it's just like this radio show, this thing is the thing that you still get super excited for? Because I heard him and I thought of you, and it wasn't just because I was coming on the show today.
1: I like the grind. I like the daily. I like, you know, I come in on Saturday and Sunday when we're not even on the air. And I like that you just start something. What are we going to do with it? Who are we going to have on? What are the topics? It's 3 hours. And then you go home and then you start thinking about it again. So that every day is what always attracted me. I could never be a seasonal broadcaster where that's my sport and then I'm off. It has to be every single day.
0: Do you find, cause that's the part I thought. And I thought, I was like, man, I bet Dan's not just mailing in shows. It's not like, all right, listen, we all have, you know, rough days or rough, you know, I'm not saying we're all 100%, but that one of the reasons you've done it for so long and still been into it is because you're not just flipping on the microphone and having Paulie tell you what's on the docket. Like, you're still your version of showing up to the stadium 5 hours beforehand. And so I heard him talking about it and I thought of you and I wanted to ask you that. I apologize if that's weird, but.
1: No, because I think people are curious that, you know, what are you getting out of it? Not getting out of this? Why don't you want to continue? And I think my biggest fear is to not be great at the very end. If anything, we're more aggressive in the with these last 2 years than I've ever been with this show of what we're doing, where we're going. And, you know, I said I want to go out that way. I want to make sure that nobody thinks you're just kind of showing up. Because then, like, that would be the ultimate criticism, that it doesn't feel like you care as much, probably care more and more. And, you know, I think, if it doesn't show on me or sound on me, then it doesn't, you know, kind of trickle down to the Danettes where they need to know I'm excited. They need to know I'm happy about something, aggressive, you know, fun, all of that. And I told them the last 2 years, it must be fun. We must have fun. And that's all I asked them to do. And I'm sure LeBron wants that. You want to go into an environment that is fun. Not, I'm just picking up a paycheck.
0: To turn it back a bit, that is, I think, the best thing the Lakers have going for them is Bronny's, like, going to be a part of the rotation next year. And I think J.J. Redick did an awesome job this year in this postseason. I think he deserves a lot of credit.
1: Yeah, I do too.
0: I think one of his only postseason missteps was, once Austin came back, Bronny, you know, those beginning of the second quarter minutes Bronny was getting went to zero, which totally makes sense because of where he is in the hierarchy. What I think JJ didn't do the math on is, I think you were those 4 to 6 minutes a game getting not only peak focus, but a momentarily rejuvenated LeBron within kind of the toughest spot of games to stay into it, you know, where he's tired, but it's not crunch time yet because of the excitement of playing with his son. And I think he also, his focus always great, but I think was extra hyper of like, man, if Bronny makes a mistake, I gotta fix it. And I think that's just not there for Jake LaRavia. And so it was, that's one, it wouldn't have changed this series, but that's one thing I kind of wish they had back.
1: Why do you think Steve Kerr came back to coach the Warriors?
0: I'm sure you know Steve. I don't know Steve at all. So this is blind speculation. My gut felt like he owed it to Steph. I mean, $20 million is probably nice or whatever they're paying him, but my gut is he said, I'm going to try to have Steph and I go out together. That's what I would imagine is the case.
1: You mentioned maybe a small chance LeBron would go to the Warriors. I like that idea. I don't know what they're going to do with Jimmy Butler. Durant's not going to last in Houston, right?
0: You think? They seem awful happy.
1: Yeah.
0: If David Stern were still around, rest in peace, I feel like he'd hold a press conference and be like, hey, by the way, funny thing, new rules for this year. If you're over 36, your contract doesn't count against the cap. And, you know, do with that what you will. But if that means Durant and Steph and Kawhi and LeBron all end up on one team and it's a traveling road show and they try to take on the mechanical but totally vanilla Oklahoma City Thunder, it's probably not bad for business, boys.
1: I'm trying to think how OKC gets into the conversation of great team of all time. Like, if what would they have to do where you go, okay, we can kind of put
0: three in a row.
1: Three in a row. Okay.
0: Because I think three in a row so this is something that I think is underrated, which is there is a direct line of history on how many championships can be won by a team or by a player. Like, so if we just go through it, Russell era, what's the max? Well, I guess it's 11 in the 60s. 60s to 70s, what's the max? Havlicek, 8. Okay, 70s to 80s, what's the max? Kareem, 6. 80s to 90s, what's the max? Jordan, 6. 90s to 2000s, what's the max? Kobe, Duncan, 5. 2000s to 2010s, what's the max? Bron, Steph, 4. 2020s, nobody's got more than 1. Like, everybody, and so as the league has gotten deeper and harder, like, what the maximum realistic championships could be won is going down. Also, we haven't had anyone go back-to-back in a decade. So if OKC all of a sudden not only goes back-to-back, but wins 3 in a row when we haven't had that in a quarter century, I think it will be undeniable that they're just one of the greatest, one of the most well put together teams ever and one of the greatest teams ever. Unfortunately, they're not going to, because this year we all know the Timberwolves are going to win, so I can hit that bet.
1: And you put down 10 grand to win 2 million?
0: Well, listen, I'm in a few gambling consortiums, Dan, so I was the trigger man for that. But I don't own 100% of it, but I knew it was mispriced. They were saying it was priced like Anthony Edwards, you know, had retired. There were 8 teams left. They were in round 2. Anthony Edwards suffered the same injury Giannis suffered. They were 200-1. The Lakers, who didn't have Luka and they were playing the Thunder, were 28-1. I thought Minnesota should have been around 25-1. They were 200-1. So I was going to bet it. I text my buddies. It's Kentucky Derby, Saturday. You know, sportsbooks got a lot going on. There's fights, Kentucky Derby. You got a square like me walking up to the window like, hey, give me 10 grand on the T-Wolves. They're like, yeah, we fill that. Now all of a sudden I got it locked away in a safe. They win tonight. Oh boy, that equity's just getting higher and higher.
1: Thank you, Nick. Good to talk to you again.
0: You as well. I'll give Lil Wayne your best. Maybe we one time can do a 3-man weave, you, me, and him, talking a little football. It'd be fun. Talk to you guys later.
1: Thank you, bud. That's Nick Wright, host of First Things First, Fox Sports 1. What's Right with Nick Wright on YouTube, wherever you get your podcast, and host of No Gamble, No Future on Poker Go. Lil Wayne wants a piece of you, Todd.
2: Let's go for it.
1: Mm-hmm.
2: That's a pretty big deal. That's exciting. A
1: little rap battle between you two?
2: Rap battle.
1: Yeah. All right. We'll take a break. Phone calls coming up. Reggie Miller will join us coming up next hour. And the curious comments of Lane Kiffin about leaving Ole Miss and one of the reasons why he did in an article in this month's Vanity Fair. Take a break. Back after this. We take our grilling very seriously, whether it's game day, backyard cookout, maybe somebody's birthday on Friday. We want to make sure that when we grill, we're grilling right. 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
1: 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Let me see. A couple of phone calls here. There's an article in Vanity Fair magazine, profile of Lane Kiffin, and there's a quote that's making the rounds has to do with why he left, one of the reasons why he left Ole Miss. And we'll have more on that story coming up. I want to read the article, or at least get the context of what he's saying about what role racism played in him leaving Ole Miss, what he was told by parents of recruits, that this is one of the reasons why he left Ole Miss when he found this out. Let's see. Ryan in Illinois. Hi, Ryan. What's on your mind today?
11: Hey, Dan. I got two quick things for you. One, I'm getting married here in July, actually in Cincinnati at the Monastery. If you're familiar with that venue.
1: Mm-hmm.
11: But wanted to get some tips and advice in the last 2 months of wedding planning. Also, and maybe more importantly, I got my bachelor party coming up. I'm flying out tonight to go to Fort Lauderdale. So any tips and tricks of the trade that you and the boys might have as we're making our last second plans, would appreciate that.
1: Well, my philosophy was always, what would my dad think if he was here? If I was at a bachelor party, what would my dad think? I think sometimes it's good to have a conscience there, because there'll be people who look at it like they're on spring break. And there are ramifications of those things, that what goes on at a bachelor party doesn't always stay at a bachelor party. Yes, Dylan?
12: What are your thoughts on the dad attending? Because I know that's a thing sometimes.
1: I think the first half of the evening, like if my dad was alive, I would have had him go to my bachelor party. It was pretty lame.
12: But everyone, no one else, even if your dad's like the coolest dad, no one like...
1: With the dinner and drinks... And then, you know, my dad would leave.
12: But you're going to, like, fly him to, like, you know, Daytona Beach and then Dad, you can come to dinner. You got to go, though.
1: We didn't do destination bachelor parties.
12: You did in Ohio?
1: Yes. We don't need to go anywhere.
12: Oof.
1: These destination weddings, bachelor parties, nonsense.
12: But does destination constitute leaving the country? Because for weddings, I feel like it does, right?
1: No. My daughter's got a destination wedding. Like, I don't want to get on a flight and go someplace to cry. Why can't I just cry in my own backyard?
12: You can do that, too.
1: She's not getting married at my house.
12: But you can cry in your backyard.
1: I know. It would be really, really weird if I'm outside crying in my backyard.
12: The neighbors keep hearing noises.
1: Trip in Vegas. Hi, Trip. What's on your mind?
13: Hey, good morning, Dan. Always good to speak with y'all. I wanted to add a few things. One, I wanted to call in today on my birthday and give you an early birthday wish, because I'll be traveling on Friday, so I won't be able to speak with y'all. And then I had a few things about the Toddcast you'll like, and Todd and Dylan will like. It is entertaining. I tell you what, Dylan does a great job listening to it. It seems like he does the best he can to keep Fritzy on topic. It's kind of like herding a group of feral cats. And then with Fritzy doing 44 minutes while only taking three breaths, that was very impressive. So it's a listen everybody should do.
1: Yeah. When's the next Toddcast? Is that Wednesday or Thursday of this week?
12: I believe we'll do tomorrow. We got the gambling pod Thursday, so Todd's been promoted to Wednesday.
1: All right. Available at danpatrick.com. It is entertaining. I will say that. Patrick in South Carolina. Hi, Patrick. What's on your mind?
14: Hey, Stan. How you doing?
1: Good.
14: Good. Happy early birthday. Funny story. My eldest sister finally got married. And, of course, you know, the boyfriends that she brought up, she was very prim and proper. And then she marries a guy that works on cars and did semi-NASCAR or whatever. But we're sitting there in the sanctuary. And the preacher goes, who takes this woman to be his lawfully wedded wife? Of course, she says, I do. And I'm thinking and saying silently to myself, sucker. Then behind me at the same time, I hear my brother go, sucker, loud enough, reverberate through the whole church. And all of a sudden, it was just nothing but laughter. And after the wedding, Todd was like, you know, that was the best thing that could have happened.
1: Okay. I think I followed that.
12: Was that a cat in the background?
1: I don't know what was going on.
12: Something's happening to that cat.
1: Yes, Paul.
15: He's saying the wedding was really tense, and in a tense moment, someone made a joke from the crowd and broke the tension.
1: Mm.
15: That's a risk, though.
1: Yeah. Yeah. Maybe somebody will do that when I'm giving my speech. Maybe if I knew somebody funny who could be there to...
16: I'll take that role. I'll give it a shot.
1: Lane Kiffin story. There's a quote certainly making headlines. We'll talk about that coming up. Reggie Miller will stop by as well. Final hour right after this. Are you one of the 7% of adults in the United States who are searching for an alternative to sleeping in a bed? 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
1: Look, I don't agree with what Wemby did. There's a lot of things that go on. This is the way that you are going to combat Victor Wembanyama, his skill and his size. They are going to rough him up.
0: Hosted by Dan Patrick and joined by the four Danettes.
1: He's got to be careful. That's where you have a guy come off the bench and say, all right, why don't you smack Anthony Edwards here? Michael Jordan didn't get up and fight people. The best player in the game, they roughed him up. But that's where you have players who will do that for you. That's when, you know, a great player, somebody throws at your head. And then that's when your pitcher does that to their star player. You police each other.
0: Broadcasting from the man cave.
1: Expensive and injury prone. Okay, we'll take him.
0: This is Dan Patrick.
1: Final hour in this Tuesday. Dan and the Danettes, Dan Patrick Show. More phone calls. Reggie Miller will stop by in about 20 minutes from now. The Lakers enter the offseason, but bringing with them quite a few question marks. And the Cleveland Cavaliers, subpar first half for Donovan Mitchell, 4 points, but an all-time second half with 39 as they even the series with the Detroit Pistons. 877-3DP-SHOW, email address dp@danpatrick.com, Twitter handle @DPShow. Good morning. If you're watching the program on Peacock, our streaming partner, download the app if you haven't done so. Stat of the day brought to you by Panini America, the official trading cards of the Dan Patrick Show. Operator Tyler is sitting by. He'll take your phone calls, 877-3DP-SHOW. Dylan, poll question for the final hour and sum up the first 2 hours of the show.
2: All right, Dan. Well, we started off with what you're more interested in, what the Lakers do next or what LeBron does next. 53% say what LeBron does next.
1: Okay.
2: Tight one there.
1: All right.
2: Who would you rather have, Donovan Mitchell or Jalen Brunson? 67% Jalen Brunson. And then I threw up a topic we were talking about last hour, which is what do you classify as middle-aged, 40, 45, 50, or other? 40% say 45.
1: Yeah. I think 50 is the new 40.
2: Yeah. 30 is the new 20.
1: Tune in tonight, the Timberwolves against the Spurs. That's at 8 Eastern on NBC and Peacock. The Timberwolves are 10.5-point underdogs. In explaining his decision to leave Ole Miss for LSU, Lane Kiffin, in the most recent Vanity Fair magazine, talked about Ole Miss' struggle to distance itself from symbols like the Confederate flag, Colonel Rebel, and the nickname Ole Miss itself. When he was coaching there, Kiffin says, top recruits would tell him, quote, hey, coach, we really like you, but my grandparents aren't letting me move to Oxford, Mississippi. That doesn't come up when you say Baton Rouge, Louisiana. Parents were sitting here this weekend saying the campus's diversity feels so great, it feels like there's no segregation. Ryan McGee joining us now, ESPN.com senior writer, co-host of Marty and McGee. How would you sum up what this quote is meant to say for Lane Kiffin, Ole Miss, and LSU?
3: Well, I think it's right on schedule. You know, if you look at the Lane Kiffin playbook, we're about halfway between SEC media days in the middle of July and, you know, kind of the end of football. And, you know, you just be really careful with these things because, you know, I am of the age, I was a student at the University of Tennessee and we used to play Ole Miss every year when I was a student. We play at the Liberty Bowl, but that's back when Billy Brewer was the head coach there and they were begging, he was begging the student body quit. I mean, the entire student section to be waving Confederate flags. And so to know where that was and to know what Oxford is that I have experienced, you know, for the last 20 years and to know the Oxford that Lane Kiffin sat down with me with a year ago this month and went on and on and on and on about it and knowing what Baton Rouge is, which is one of my favorite places on the planet. And knowing where Tigers came from, the mascot, you got to be really careful with these things. I mean, acting like you have moved from Mississippi to Berkeley and you've moved to Baton Rouge, that's not really what's happened. So I'm not sure why you go down this road other than the Lane Kiffin playbook is he wants them to love him where he is, and he doesn't really care if they still love him where he was. And he will tell you that's not the case, but everything that he does tells you that this is just what he does.
1: Yeah, I would just want to know, and once again, trying to put it in context, and I didn't even factor in that this is Lane kind of being Lane Kiffin, but it feels like he has one of these things each year where he says something. This is potentially inflammatory, or maybe it just is inflammatory of, you know, to a certain segment of the population. But it's kind of a recruiting tool as well. Hey, don't go there. Come here. Everything is great here in Baton Rouge, Louisiana. I'm curious, what did he think when he went to Ole Miss to begin with? Because he needed a bailout with his coaching career, and Ole Miss gave him that. Did he not realize what some of these names meant? The history of the place?
3: And it's very obvious when you're there. And I give Oxford credit. I give Starkville credit, because what they have really done in the last 20 years in particular, since I've been going back in kind of the second half of my career, is they will educate you on what took place there. And as opposed to, wasn't that long ago, everybody just wanted to act like, well, it's not really how it was. And you know, now they want to have this. I just think about him sitting with me a year ago, and I love this place so much, and it's not what people think that it is. And when I came here, I had preconceived notions, and now they've made me realize that it's not what I thought it was. It's just all he really cares about is the recruiting class where he is, the fan base where he is, the boosters where he is. And, you know, LSU and Ole Miss have been rivals for a million years, the Magnolia Bowl and all that. And this is just a shot across the bow. This just feels like a line that maybe you shouldn't have crossed. There's a lot of other ways to go with this. And to go down that road is going to create, I don't believe in social media as a barometer of where the world actually is. But social media today is ferocious because of this. And I just don't know if that's the unintended consequences that he had planned. He's just looking for a recruiting edge.
1: Yeah, I mean, he could be correct that grandparents said this to him, but he's wrong in, I think, verbalizing this the way he did. Instead of just saying LSU was a better job, more money, better chance to play for a national championship and have sustained greatness. That's all. Like, make it about LSU. Yeah. Don't take a shot at Ole Miss, because Ole Miss gave you a platform to restore your career.
3: And these were all the things he's already been saying, right? These were all the things that he was saying was, I'm going somewhere where I can win a national championship, going somewhere with resources, I'm going somewhere, I've hit the ceiling at Ole Miss, and he just led the greatest era in the history of Ole Miss football. I don't know if anybody will ever replicate it. But just go with that. I just don't know why you step over this line. And I also don't know why I'm surprised. You know, I've been around Lane Kiffin since we were kids. And when his dad, when Monty was the head coach at NC State, and my dad was an ACC football referee. And I don't know why I'm surprised. I think about the guy I sat down with a year ago. I think about the guy that I talked throughout the season last year until he quit returning my texts, you know, at Thanksgiving. And I think about that guy. And I don't know that I would have thought, I certainly would have thought he would have said this about Oxford, the place that he said saved his life. I needed Oxford more than Oxford needed me was the quote that everybody used the most from our E60 special.
1: Yeah.
3: And to do this now just tells you this is just all he really cares about is where he is in the moment. But this just feels like a line that was probably, ill advised to cross.
1: Why did he stop returning your text messages?
3: I don't know. He was texting me. I've talked about this on Marty McGee. He was texting me. My wife and I met at Tennessee. We were doing Marty McGee Thanksgiving weekend for the Tennessee Vanderbilt game. And at midnight, my wife says, you have to stop texting with him. You have a show in the morning. And that was the last time I heard from him. And the last thing I texted was, you should come on our show tomorrow and just announce what you're going to do. Marty's being held prisoner in the Ole Miss athletic facility. Just tap Marty on the shoulder and go, hey, this is what I'm going to do. But I'm not. We've texted one time since then. I texted him something about his dad a couple weeks ago. But other than that, you know, it's just, but this is, again, this is the playbook. It's Wendy Peppercorn from The Sandlot, right? You go, she don't know what she's doing. Yeah, she does. She knows exactly what she's doing. He knows exactly what he's doing.
1: Good to talk to you.
3: Yeah, good to see you.
1: Thank you. Is the SEC back?
3: Well, it's interesting, isn't it? And now we're talking about money and resources and small towns and all that. Now the Big Ten's got the big alumni bases and the big cities. And, you know, now it's kind of, you know, it's Mason-Dixon line again. And it's going to be, I think there's so much talent. I think there's a chance to be back. And isn't it funny how the perception changes when you don't win, you know, however many national championships in a row?
1: He's Ryan McGee. Tell Marty I said hello. Thanks again for joining us.
3: Thank you, Dan. Appreciate it.
1: Ryan McGee, ESPN.com senior writer. And look, he didn't write the article, but he's known Lane Kiffin. And just how do you react to that quote? I wish Lane would take the high road. I really wish he would have. That there can be a win-win that Ole Miss brought back into relevance, you know, playing in playoffs. It was good. Lane Kiffin moves on for a better job from the standpoint of recruiting, money, resources. I get it. But you left this quote hanging there in Oxford, Mississippi. And that's where it's not fair. It's not right. And I'm disappointed that Lane doesn't see it that way. Yeah, Dylan.
2: Obviously, I know LSU is a better job, quote unquote, but it's not the old days. Like, Indiana just won a national title. Like, and Ole Miss was competing for one very much so last year. So it's not like, oh my God, we like this whole new this landscape is actually perfect for schools like Ole Miss compared to before when they had no shot.
1: Yeah. And, you know, if you want to do your history on the Deep South, then do your history on Louisiana as well.
2: Yeah. The Tigers nickname.
1: Yeah. If you're going to, you know, paint Ole Miss, Oxford, Mississippi in a certain light, just be aware. I mean, there's a lot of history down there. If you're going to navigate it, then be fair to everybody. And take the high road. I know recruiting. I mean, really, is that what this is about? Is it, you know, hey, I had another reason why I left. You don't have to make up something. You don't have to just say it was a better job, more money. I got a chance to win a national title. I can have sustained greatness there where Ole Miss, man, we were kind of trying to hold this together with, you know, scotch tape. Yes, Dylan.
2: We talked about this the other week, too, with, like, the Liv guys, where we're just like, just say you signed on the dotted line for $200 million. Like, no one's going to fall. Like, people just prefer the honesty, I think, over anything else.
1: That's all I wanted. You want to make money. You want to leave the PGA Tour. Then do it. But do not tell me you're growing the game. Because that was a lie. You did not grow the game. You did not. All you have to do is say... And some guys said this. I think Harold Varner. He said, I bettered my life. Like I took it for the money. I left. That's all. Because that's why you're leaving, for the money. And they couldn't be honest because they got talking points. They hired Ari Fleischer.
4: Yeah.
1: Worked in the White House. Hey, can you help us with the message? Like, what's the message? We're growing the game. Okay, how are we doing that? We only play 54 holes and we wear shorts and we play loud music. Yeah, but the kids are going to want to do that. You're growing the game. Okay, all right, all right. Well, what do I say when they ask about the $100 million I got? You're growing the game. Oh, so not growing my bank account. No, no, no, no, no, no. Growing the game. Say it. Growing the game. There, I'll go out and get them. Yes, Marvin.
5: And Lane undid so much goodwill that he had when he turned Ole Miss around and turned him into a contender. And then he's sticking it to Ole Miss by now all these recruits, particularly black recruits, are going to say, so what's going on over here in Oxford? What's up with all the, you know, the history that they're trying to undo? And Marty, I mean, Ryan McGee just said it. He's like, in the past 20 years, it doesn't look anything like it did when he was in school at Tennessee.
1: Yeah, and he throws out the word segregation. Like, come on. He can be right that grandparents may have said this to him, but you're wrong in saying it, and certainly now. Yeah, yeah, Marv.
5: And he just talked glowingly about Oxford just a year ago. On that E60, you didn't think he was going to leave.
1: No, I thought it was so well done because I thought Lane Kiffin was being honest. Like, he really... had done some work on himself. Hey, you know, I can't leave here. That, you know, this, my family's here. My ex-wife's here. Everything's great here. And then all of a sudden it's like, eh, I'm out of here. And if you're using racism as one of the reasons, when did you find out about this? When did grandparents tell you about this or parents tell you about this? Seems convenient that now, you're leaving. That's unfortunate. Really is. All right, we'll take a break. Reggie Miller will join us next here on the Dan Patrick Show. 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
2: Spurs are favored by 10.5 tonight. Reggie Miller on the call from San Antonio tonight with Mike Tirico, Jamal Crawford. That'll be at 8 Eastern on NBC and Peacock. Your reaction to no further suspension or fine penalties for Victor going into this game, Reg?
9: I'm fine with that. First time offender. Jamal and I were actually kind of shocked during the game. I think this has been a long time coming, and I'm going to set it up like this because he is slowly becoming one of the faces of the league. And at times you always protect the superstars. The officials do sometimes. And he is much must-see TV because of what he does on the basketball floor. But he is also, too, getting beat up. And that's a part of it. And especially come playoff time where the game becomes much more physical, it kind of ramps up. And if you listen to Mitch Johnson, the head coach of the Spurs, comments after the game, basically saying, good for him. I'm glad he stood up for himself, because now this puts not only the league, but the officials on notice, because you cannot have one of the faces of the league taking actions into his own hands and missing a half of a playoff basketball game. So now tonight, I believe, and going forward, he will be officiated a little bit different. Can you still be physical with him? Yeah, absolutely. But that was a shot for the league and for the officials to be put on notice. Hey, this is happening to me. I keep coming to you guys and saying, look out for this, and you're not doing anything. Okay, it's going to take this, because now everyone's up in arms. Oh, my God, no Victor Wembanyama in the second half. You can't have your stars missing any time in playoff games.
2: Do teams still have enforcers the way they used to, where they, you know, Jordan had Oakley, and you were not messing with Oakley.
9: I had my
2: You had the boy. Davis brothers, or boys. You know, do we have enforcers now?
9: To a smaller degree. I would say, like, in Detroit, Isaiah Stewart, he is an enforcer. He comes in and he changes the landscape. Before, that's what the power forward position was predominantly. In today's game, those are stretch fours now. Everything is not done in the paint. And if you look at the makeup of the Spurs team, they have a bunch of likable guys. They have some great, they have some great characters on, but they don't have any true, hey, come here. Or if Mitch Johnson's looking down the bench, hey, go in for a couple minutes. That's all you need to say, go in for a couple minutes. They don't have that. Wimby took matters into his own hand. I kind of applaud that, because now he will be officiated differently. They'll still be physical with him, but now they are on notice.
2: I don't think this changes how Minnesota plays him.
9: No.
2: You know, I want to put the pressure on the officials to make the calls. And maybe they look at it differently. If I'm an official, I'm not looking at it differently. I mean, he's going to get, because of his build, it's not like Shaq, where you could hit him as hard as you want and you wouldn't be able to detect anything. Even LeBron going to the hoop. When Wemby gets hit, you notice it. And I think because of that, I don't know if they're going to protect him. I hated to see him do this, certainly in a playoff game, that they would have won had he stayed in my opinion. Like, this is the playoffs. You can't get tossed. You can't.
9: Agreed. I agree with you 100%. I don't think his intention was to get tossed. I don't think his intention was to hit the neck area. But remember, he's 7'4". Naj Reid is 6'9", 6'10". Any type of this action at 7'4", you're going to hit someone in the face. I think he was.

0: him and bang you around. I mean, you had an incident with Jordan, but for the most part, Mike had somebody to protect him.
1: Again, there's a bunch of nice gentlemen on this Spurs team. and that's fine, too. I agree. You can't put yourself in that position, but sometimes violence is necessary. And that's when he felt violence was necessary. Wow. He took it. It cost them a game. They recaptured home court. Now we move forward and see what happens here tonight in game five.
0: How do you explain Donovan Mitchell with 4 points in the first half and 39 in the second half?
1: Things happen. Look, I think he was settling way too much in that first half. If you go back, it was way too many threes. And I give Detroit a lot of credit. They were pressuring him. They were making other guys, especially James Harden, who got off to a good start. But it just shows you when Donovan Mitchell is locked in and keyed in, this Cleveland team can go to a different level. When James Harden can start games like that, when Donovan Mitchell has a second half like that, with the length of Mobley, Jared Allen, this is why they won 60-plus games and was the overall number one seed a year ago, only to be upset in the second round by Indiana. The capability this team has, yes, they can beat anyone, but they also have glimpses where, you know, Donovan Mitchell has 4 points and is 1-for-7, 1-for-8, and you can't have that in playoff games, but they give you flashes. They tease you. This team is very capable. Now, can they win a road game? Can he play like that in the road? Because if you're Detroit, all you're saying is all we got to do is win home games and we win this series. I want to see him do it on the road in enemy territory.
0: If I said you could have Jalen Brunson or Donovan Mitchell, you got first pick.
1: I'm going with Jalen. You know how I feel about Jalen Brunson. I think, to me, the reason why the Knicks are the Knicks is because of his mentality. And we saw glimpses of this when he was with Dallas a little bit, when he played with Luka. But the time that he put foot in Madison Square Garden, he claimed the garden as his own. And anytime he's on the floor, I am worried to death, because to me, he will always be one of the best clutch time players, because this dude has the best footwork. He hits huge shots. Now, again, I know he's a liability at the defensive end, but if it is a clutch game, if it's a close game and the Knicks are in it, I trust that dude 110%.
0: Talking to Reggie Miller, the Hall of Famer, will be on the call tonight, Game 5, San Antonio at 8 Eastern, NBC and Peacock. The Lakers' future and how much of it is tied to LeBron James?
1: Well, I think Rob Pelinka and that brain staff is going to have to really think going forward. You're going to build around Luka. You start with Luka. Luka has to look himself in the mirror, too. We keep talking about this. He has to be available this time of year. And he's got to be in better shape. But you've got to build around the future and the star of Luka Doncic. The question is going to be Austin Reeves. Like, can you package him for something? Do you open up the bank and give it to him? Is he your second option to play alongside Luka? The way LeBron finished the season without those two guys, and I know AR came back a little bit late, he lets me know he can still play. I feel he's not going to retire. The question is, will he be in a Laker uniform? Most of his stuff that he does off the court now, all his businesses, being part of the Hollywood culture, that means something to LeBron. That's why I can't see him in another uniform, but also winning matters to him as well. And what is he willing to take? He's never really taken a back seat in terms of his contracts before. He's never taken a hometown discount, which I think the Lakers are kind of looking for right here. He holds all his cards in his hands. I still think he can help a team out. I still think he can help the Lakers out. But they've got to do other type of building around Luka and AR and LeBron if they want to compete with OKC, the Spurs. Denver's going to have to retool, but they still have Jokic. So Portland's going to be an up-and-coming team. You've got to get some youth, some shooting,

0: some stretch bigs to play alongside Luka. You got to have a big that can knock down threes to play with Luka.
1: Feels who's closer to a championship, the Lakers or the Golden State Warriors?
0: That's a great question. You've re-signed Steve Kerr 2 more years. To me, the injuries have hurt because you're not going to get Jimmy Butler back until January, February, if that. Curry is 38. Draymond is knocking on the door. I would say the Lakers, just because of Luka, and if they re-sign AR and LeBron, I would say the Lakers are closer to a championship.
1: But that's why I was wondering why Steve Kerr would come back. I mean, you can love to coach. I get that. He could have gone elsewhere to coach, but he's going to make $17.5 million. But it almost feels like he owed it to Steph Curry. Like, hey, as long as you're going to play, I'll coach. Because once Steph retires, it's probably in 2 years, and Steve would probably retire as well.
0: Fair assessment. But I also think, too, maybe he knows something is coming down the pike. You know, there's a guy that plays in Milwaukee that's always been somewhat linked. We know how fond Giannis is of Steph. Maybe he knows something. I'm not, you know, saying anything that no one else has, you know, put out in the universe before, but how would that pairing look? And if you put Stephen Curry, Giannis, I'm sure Jimmy Butler would have to be in that deal. But if they were able to keep Draymond, how would that look? So I don't know. Maybe he knows something. Maybe they can make a deal for a top-notch player. But I think the relationship between Curry and Steve Kerr, that's a great relationship. And I think Curry probably went to management and said, hey, make it happen. This dude, he owes it. 4 championships. We've won this together. And I think, you know, those conversations were probably had behind closed doors.
1: The Bucks said the quiet thing out loud, finally, that they're looking to move Giannis. They should have been looking to move Giannis. If you want to better your team, your franchise, it's great to have one of the great players of all time. But if you're not winning, you're kind of doing a disservice to both your fan base and to Giannis. If you can, you know, get something for him, what can you get for him? And maybe I wouldn't have him in the East. I would make sure that I sent him out West if I'm Milwaukee.
0: Yeah, but things that I'm hearing, and again, this is things just in the universe, he doesn't want to go West. He wants to stay East. So what does that look like? You know, I mean, there's teams that would, you know, give the if you're the Bucks, you're looking for picks. A plethora of them, 2, 3, 4 picks.
1: How about Portland with Dame Lillard?
0: Yes, that would be nice, but we've kind of seen that experiment before. It wasn't great, and Dame is long in the tooth coming back from Achilles. Dame will be 34, 35 starting next year.
1: Yeah. Paulie, you said you had a question about Giannis?
2: Yeah, for both of you guys.
1: Okay.
2: If you were Oklahoma City, you have 2 first-rounders this year, and I think at least 2 next year. Would you package those for Giannis or stick with the core you have?
0: Depends on what happens this year. If they go back-to-back, I don't think Giannis can join. He can't join. This is almost like the KD going to Steph or going to the Warriors. If the Warriors had won that year when they won, they went 72-10, right? There's no way that Kevin Durant was joining them after winning that championship. He came after they lost. Remember now, OKC was up 3-1 versus the Warriors. That's a different story at a different time. But if they repeat the Thunder, I can't see Giannis wanting to come. But OKC has all, you mentioned it, they have picks. I think you could put A.J. Mitchell in there, who to me, I think, on the brightest stage right now is showing that he can be a lead guard for a team. You have assets if you really wanted to go after Giannis, but it depends on what happens the rest of these playoffs, in my opinion.
1: Yeah. But if OKC beats Golden State, then Kevin Durant doesn't go to Golden State.
0: He doesn't.
1: Dang.
0: He doesn't go.
1: It changes basketball history. It changed basketball history.
0: Absolutely, because, and what I think another thing that was on the table too, if memory serves me right, during that year, he was linked to going to Boston.
1: Yeah.
0: That year, KD, which I think people wouldn't have been up in arms. I think people looked at KD like, you're going to a 72 win team, even though they lost in the finals. People thought, man, he's just going for the chips, which that's fine. He has every right to do that. And he got two out of it and two finals MVP, which that's his prerogative. But people look at him sideways like, come on, dude. Like, come on.
1: If Utah beat the Bulls, does Jordan retire?
0: Yes, probably. You mean before going to Washington?
1: Yeah.
0: I think that was more of a financial move as well, too, don't you?
1: Yeah, because he was going to get ownership, part ownership.
0: He was going to get ownership. So
1: would he have come back to the Bulls, though, if they lost that finals?
0: Can we really go back in history and say things like that, Dan?
1: I was just wondering, just a fun game. Don't get upset like Carmelo did on me.
0: Carmelo's looking for you.
1: Tell him where he can find me. He's going to pick on a 70-year-old man? Come on.
0: Carmelo, you know we love you. And here's the thing. When you start comparing resumes and players, I get it.
1: Why wasn't he upset at you? You took Draymond's career over his.
0: No, I did not.
1: Yes, you
0: did.
1: You said it was about the chips.
0: It's about the chips. I said that matters, but I would take them both. They're both in the Hall of Fame.
1: I said you had to pick.
0: Don't try that.
1: I said you had to pick. Now look at you.
0: No. Yeah. Go back, Paulie.
1: Carmelo was mad at me. All I did is ask the question.
0: As he should be. You said
1: chips.
0: All I'm saying is you have started all of this. You
1: I know I
0: Draymond,
1: did.
0: Austin I River. It's your this little podcast thing in the morning that's getting all the internet fired up. Carmelo, you and I are cool. I love you. I will always be on your side. It's Theodore and the
1: Danettes. What, Paulie?
2: Reggie's answer was,
1: okay, here we go.
2: Reggie's answer was, quote, it's all about the chips. They're both going to be Hall of Famers. Melo is a Hall of Famer. Draymond's going to be a Hall of Famer. But for me, the chips matter.
1: Bang. Bang.
0: Well, that means I'm taking them both.
1: No, they didn't win chips.
0: Melo, don't let them.
1: Can you hear that truck backing up?
0: Beep, beep, beep. Don't let them. Your anger is directed in the right place. Right there.
1: Do you have the actual sound here, Marvin? Here we go. Would you rather have Carmelo Anthony's career or Draymond Green?
0: It's all about the chips. They're both going to be Hall of Famers. Melo is a Hall of Famer already, and Draymond's going to be a Hall of Famer. One just has four rings and a Defensive Player of the Year.
1: Yeah, but the other one got to shoot an awful lot.
0: That was his game, though.
1: So you would take
0: Draymond. He's a top 10 scorer. Carmelo is a bona fide bucket. But they're both Hall of Famers at the end of the day.
1: All right.
0: And what is gets to drink bub four times? doesn't to me chips matter. They do. I know a lot of people chips matter.
1: All right.
0: Coming from a guy who never won one. They matter.
1: There you go. You're siding with Draymond. It's about the chips.
0: I take them both.
1: Reg, apology accepted. Yeah. Apology accepted.
0: Mello, right there. I'm with you.
1: Have fun tonight.
0: Appreciate it. Right. Thank you, Theodore. Thank you, Danettes. Love you.
1: All right. Reggie Aloysius Miller Jr. III on the call. Jamal Crawford, Mike Tirico in San Antonio. That's at 8 Eastern. Yeah, Reg is the one who answered it. All I did is ask the question. And I got Carmelo saying, keep my name out of your mouth. Yes, Marvin.
3: Again, I think he's just saying, you compare me to Draymond Green. I think it was the person that he was compared to. I don't even think it was a Carmelo or whoever.
1: I'm comparing the resumes of somebody who was a role player winning championships or somebody who's one of the greatest scorers of all time. That's all.
3: And he felt insulted.
1: Oh, my God.
3: Draymond averages 8. Carmelo averages 28.
1: Okay. Reggie said it's about the chips. If Melo has a problem, direct it to Reggie, not me. It was like Will Smith and Chris Rock. Keep my wife's name out of your mouth. Like, what? What? All right, let me take a break. Last call for phone calls. Todd's got his Laker limerick that you want to do?
4: If you want, just a couple of seconds. So it's National Limerick Day.
1: Okay. Do you want to do it?
4: Want to get out of the way real quick right now?
1: No. When we come back.
4: That's fine.
1: No, it's a tease. I want to keep the audience.
4: I'm sure. That's what they're going to do.
1: We're back after this.

0: 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Right, Todd? 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
0: 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We've been talking about Lane Kiffin a little bit today. He had a quote in Vanity Fair where he was talking about parents, grandparents, talking about not wanting their kids to go to Ole Miss, because they had problems with the history of racism there. Lane Kiffin put out a quote to On3 website. "I really apologize if anybody at Ole Miss or Mississippi was offended by that. In a four-hour interview, I was asked a lot of questions on a lot of things, and Ole Miss has been wonderful to me and my family. I was asked questions about the differences in recruiting, and I said a narrative that we battled from there. Some out-of-state black parents and grandparents not wanting their kid to move to Mississippi. That's a narrative that coaches have been fighting forever. It wasn't calculated by bringing it up." That's not the reason why you left Ole Miss, Lane. You left because LSU is a better job. More money. Okay? The problem I have is, did you need to make that feel like an excuse as to why you're leaving Ole Miss? When did you hear from parents and grandparents? Like, just this past year? Was it years ago? How many parents and grandparents told you this? Like, if we want to do a deep dive on this, we can. But, and we did invite him. Move forward. You're going to LSU. Nobody forced you out. You did an unbelievable job there. Why can't you leave it at that? You're already undoing all this great work that you did. You know, four-hour interview. Well, okay. You got to focus on a football game for 4 hours. You can focus on an interview for 4 hours. And you've been down this road before. You're not 25. All you got to do is say, look, great memories, great opportunity. Now I'm going to LSU where I think I can win a national championship. It's more money. It's a better opportunity. Thought long and hard, but this is where I want to be. So, yes, Mark.
13: We were talking about LeBron and the decision earlier. Will this be as contentious as LeBron going back to Cleveland when Kiffin goes back to Ole Miss? Yes. That's September 19th, I believe.
0: Yeah. Yeah. Yes, Bully.
14: That game is scalding hot right now. Scalding. I'm looking at the tickets. Scalding.
0: Yep.
15: What's the get-in price there, Paul, at the moment? That's probably shot up over the last day or so.
0: Yeah. Todd, you got a limerick. It's National Limerick Day.
16: I do, off the Lakers and LeBron. "Now that the purple and gold are gone, was last night the king's song swan. Not quite time to retire. Does he still have the fire? Who knows what's next for LeBron?"
0: All right. National Limerick Day.
16: Serviceable.
0: Thank you, Todd. Yeah. This day in sports history, Paul.
14: First, I can get you in for $515 for a ticket, LSU at Ole Miss, September 19th. This day in sports history, the USFL was formed in 82. Larry Bird won Coach of the Year in 1998.
0: 1955, this pitcher became the first African-American in baseball history to throw a no-hitter. I did not know this name. He had a great nickname. His name was Sam Jones. They called him Toothpick. So, yeah, no-hitter.
16: Was he skinny or did he have stuff in his teeth?
0: After 11 seasons with the Jets, Joe Namath signs with the Rams. Yeah. That's this day in sports history. Yes, Dylan?
15: I feel like as sports journalists, we got to go to the LSU Ole Miss game, Dan. Just throwing it out there.
14: Get an RV.
15: Yeah.
0: How about we go around the room, see if we learned anything, Todd?
16: In a close game, when you need someone to come through in the clutch, Reggie Miller has 110% confidence in Jalen Brunson.
0: Dylan?
15: Lil Wayne wants to go bar for bar with Fritzy.
0: Marvin!
13: Dylan wants to go to Ole Miss.
0: Paul.
14: The SEC is back.
0: Todd, what did I learn today?
16: Nick Wright thinks J.J. Redick did an awesome job this season. Thinks Steve Kerr is likely returning because he owes it to Steph.
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23: This is not just, hey, the Celtics season is over, and you had an injury to Jason Tatum, and you had a rough year. No, you still were great in the regular season. You finished second in the East, which is probably where you would have finished with Jason Tatum anyway. You had a 3-1 lead in the playoffs, and you lost it, right? This is not on the officials. This is not, you won all year without Tatum. Yes, he missed Game 7, and I get it. Then Mazzulla said, oh, he's fine. He's going to play Game 7. Yeah, not so much.
15: Some big questions going on off of that. Again,
23: 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And when I say over, it's not just over regular season. 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
27: We've always known Cat's super skill. He was skilled in Minnesota. So that's impressive. The second thing is this roster is very smartly constructed. They've got defensive players, a scoring guard, a skilled big, a defensive big.
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27: Okay, here we go. Lakers season is over. Bounced, swept by OKC, the defending champ. Wherever you may be, however you may be listening, Nick Wright an hour from now, thanks for making us part of your day. So when you play a great team, it creates clarity. How far are we away from being great? And Laker fans this morning can say, well, we didn't have Luka. Well, OKC didn't have Jalen Williams, all NBA, great defender, second best guy for OKC. And this morning, the Lakers are left saying, hey, we played them kind of close. This series wasn't about stars. Let's not talk stars. Let's talk role players. Oklahoma City has a player named AJ Mitchell. 3 years, $9 million. Incredible value. A playmaker. Can hit threes. 23 a game against LA. Excellent defender. Best plus minus. Plus 63 in the series. 3 years, $9 million. Absolute value. How about Jared McCain for OKC? Promising young player on a rookie deal. Excellent three-point shooter. You're talking about two guys who are basically free. They're free players. Two young, cheap, ascending players. The Lakers roster has no value. None. I just gave you two of the seven or eight guys for OKC that have value. Now that Austin Reeves is going to sign a big deal and he's going to get it, they'll have no value. And yet they're going to keep Rob Pelinka and keep Austin Reeves and keep LeBron and Luka with his defensive liabilities and durability issues is coming back. Let's bring them all back. This series wasn't about stars. Lakers did a pretty good job on SGA. It was about roster construction. One is brilliantly built. The Lakers gave Alex Caruso away. Let him walk in free agency. Didn't get a frozen pizza. Didn't get anything for him. They're going to lose Rui. Won't be able to afford him. So the entire series is about roster construction. And the Lakers excelled when the NBA was like a big budget movie. Pay whatever it takes. More stars. Cool matters. Big budget. Add another name everybody knows. That's not the NBA today. It's about beating the market, maximizing value like the NFL at the middle and bottom of a roster so you can pay two or three stars. Once again, Oklahoma City goes into a generational great draft with two excellent draft picks. The Lakers won 25th. The best players all gone. Oklahoma City has seven or eight elite defenders. Some start, some are off the bench. Two viable bigs. Energy, youth, cost control, and again, two great first-round picks coming. The Lakers have one elite defender, Marcus Smart, and he is way past his prime. Again, Alex Caruso could defend. Let him go for nothing. So, you want to bring everybody back? You want to convince yourself? You know, Luka, folks, the Lakers were the second slowest playoff team last year when they got run out of the building against Minnesota. This year, if you want to know what direction they're going in, they're the slowest team in the NBA playoffs. 3 years in a row, they're the slowest or second slowest team. They don't have enough three-point shooters. Luke Kennard's fine occasionally. They're not athletic enough. They don't have a rim protector. And they're a mile away. Eight straight losses, 0-for-8 this year against Oklahoma City. And you know how hard it is to win eight straight games against the team? I mean, generally at some point, like last night, the Lakers played their butt off. J.J. Redick coached his butt off. The Lakers staff was excellent in this series. Outstanding. They got good coaching. And there's so many questions. But, you know, when you play a great team, usually in NBA history, it was who has the most stars. That is not the new NBA with the new CBA and the aprons. It's about maximizing value at the middle and the bottom of your roster so you can pay like the NFL Josh Allen, or you can pay a great edge rusher. You can only do that. You can only pay your quarterback, two receivers, an edge rusher, an elite corner. If you maximize the fourth, fifth, sixth, seventh round, that's why the Seahawks win a Super Bowl. That's why the Rams are stacked. That's why the Philadelphia Eagles can keep affording. It's like the Eagles have a different bank. Are they doing it through a Swiss bank? How are they doing it? Because they nail picks that aren't stars. That is the new NBA. So J.J. Redick, I'm looking at this morning. LeBron, free agent. Rui, free agent. Kennard, free agent. Austin, Ayton, Smart, player options. I mean, you didn't bring everybody back, but OKC, San Antonio, they are ascending. They've got value all over the roster. When Austin Reeves gets paid, the Lakers have none. Here's J.J. Redick, who had a great series. I've never seen a coach get swept who had a better series than J.J. Redick. Here he is.
1: I believe in continuity, but I do think that there's, if you're trying to win a championship, what this organization is, and I'm trying to win a championship, I know RP's trying to win a championship, I know Genie is, I know Mark is, like, we're trying to win a championship. And so you have to be realistic and assess where you're at, and we're not good enough right now. And there probably will be some continuity, there probably won't be, but that's what the next 2 months are for.
27: So we'll talk about that today with Nick Wright. I'll talk about it after the break is where do you go? You can talk yourself in. I talked about this yesterday with the Pittsburgh Steelers. Well, we had a winning record. What's the standard in Los Angeles? The standard is the Dodgers. The standard is the Rams. The standard can't be, well, you know, if Luka played, well, Jalen Williams, J-Dub didn't play for them. And he actually, unlike Luka, gives you a great effort on the defensive end. So, I mean, again, I thought the Lakers played their butt off. I watched every second of it. I thought they played their butt off. And they deserve credit. Down 3-0, playing that well. I mean, they deserve credit. But if you're going to talk yourself into, just need Luka, Oklahoma City will be better next year. LeBron will be older next year. All right, so the Cowboys are going to host the Eagles on Thanksgiving. It's going to be week 12. It's going to be on Fox. So the official schedule release is going to be Thursday. It's Tuesday. Stuff's going to be leaking out. Fox, actually, we don't know exactly when the dates are, but they're going to have a day in which they get an international game on TV, Germany, and then they get two domestic games on TV. Networks never had three games in one day like that. That's pretty cool. But what's remarkable about the NFL? They when you watch them release the schedule, they're so intentional. They totally get it. Is that the NFL has been skyrocketing for 10 years. And both New York City teams have been garbage. In fact, many of the league's best teams are Kansas City and Baltimore and Green Bay and Buffalo and Denver and Seattle and not glamorous markets. The NFL monetizes almost everything very well. Very little things they underachieve at. But actually, one of them is big markets don't do well. Chicago until last year, a grease fire. Both New York teams, embarrassing. Atlanta, irrelevant. DC was good for an hour. They're back to being weird. Dallas, eh. I mean, Houston for years, awful. Miami will be atrocious this year. Since 1987, the Jets and the Giants have made the playoffs at the same time twice. And the league is literally on fire. But market size matters. New York and Chicago have a combined 11.5 million TV households. Kansas City and Buffalo combined for a couple million. Like, big markets matter. And I think this is the year that the big markets return to power. I put out my herd hierarchy, my post-free agency, post-draft herd hierarchy. Both teams from LA, Chicago, Detroit, Houston, Philadelphia, and by the way, Dallas is somewhere around 11 or 12, and the New York Giants, to me, will be the most improved team in the league. Matt Hasselbeck last week, post-draft, talking about a team that didn't make my herd hierarchy, big market, Dallas.
4: You got teams like Kansas City, Detroit, Baltimore, Minnesota, Tampa Bay, not even in the playoffs. Like all of a sudden, Seattle and New England, teams that didn't even make the playoffs, are now in the Super Bowl. You got teams like Chicago, Jacksonville, Carolina. So what you're doing here is really, really difficult to do, to kind of forecast that, because every year is different. And so that's why I think there are teams that aren't on your list. I would say like maybe the Dallas Cowboys. I know what Schottenheimer is saying in Dallas. He's saying, guys, like, we can do this. Look what Seattle just did. Look what New England just did.
27: Yeah, I think the Cowboys, in terms of talent, now have 10, 11, 12 elite players. So the NFL schedule will continue to leak out. Interesting stuff. Dwayne Wade talked about what LeBron James is going to do. They're close. USC Notre Dame rivalry, because Notre Dame came crawling back. 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
27: 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So, was last night the last game for LeBron James in the NBA or the last game as a Laker? I doubt both. But I saw a headline this morning that Dwayne Wade, LeBron's friend, said, LeBron James is going to take some time off before making a decision. Well, it's not really LeBron's decision. It's the Lakers. His family loves LA. It's one of the few cities in America that LeBron can hide. Because of the topography and the hills and the different areas of Los Angeles, it's the most spread out city I've ever seen. You can hide in LA. You can hide in LA. Sometimes the mayor hides. People don't like that. But you can hide in LA. And stars like that, celebrities like that. And, I mean, LeBron came out publicly in the last several months and said, I don't even like road trips to Milwaukee and Memphis. So, like, location matters to LeBron. I've been told family loves L.A., would like to retire in L.A. So, but the Lakers have leverage, and the buses no longer own the team. And the new owners, I don't have any idea how they see the world. But here's the thing that's interesting and may or may not play in LeBron's favor. If Luka, the best Laker, if he was physically durable, a weight he's not increasingly. If he was a great two-way player, a weight he's not. He's an atrocious defender. Yeah, if Luka is your number one star, who you surround Luka with is really crucial. 42-year-old LeBron and marginally athletic Austin Reeves, to me, are not great fits. Luka needs the ball in his hands. LeBron's at his best with the ball in his hands. Austin Reeves is at his best with the ball in his hands. It doesn't work. It's a lopsided roster. Too much duplication. It's not that LeBron's not great. I was looking at the numbers this morning. He's fantastic. His playoff numbers, he's still an elite NBA playoff performer. Team ranks this postseason. Points, rebound, assists, steals, usage. He was the best Laker. Now, again, Luka did not play. Some of those numbers could come down. But the kind of player the Lakers need is an off-ball player who can give you 22 points without the ball in his hands and can defend on the wing. Jaden McDaniels of the T-Wolves. I talked about that 6 months ago. He's the perfect fit. OG Anunoby for the Knicks. He's a perfect fit. The Knicks aren't giving him up. And the T-Wolves aren't giving Jaden McDaniels up to the Lakers. Those two guys, wing defenders who don't need the ball in their hands, the Lakers need like four of them. But if Luke is your star, there's a certain way you have to build. And so what do you say to LeBron? LeBron's favorite book is The Godfather. He has said that before. And maybe he needs to realize it's nothing personal. It's just business. Because I look at LeBron and I'm like, he's still good in spurts, great energy, totally committed. He'll be good for the next several years. I mean, even LeBron doesn't know what his future is.
12: I don't know. I mean, I don't know what the future holds for me, obviously, as it stands right now tonight. I got a lot of time. I'll sit back, like I think I said it last year after we lost, I think, to Minnesota, to go back and recalibrate with my family and talk with them and spend some time with them. And then when the time comes, I'm obviously, you guys know what I decide to do.
27: So again, if Kareem was your best player in his prime or MJ was your best player, Or Kobe was your best player. Or Giannis in his prime was your best player. Or Wemby's your best player. Or Ant is your best player. You don't have to construct your roster a certain way. But if Carmelo is, or Luka is, or even Steph Curry, and there's a defensive hole, there is a way you have to construct the roster to win titles. And I said this about Luka. There's a lot of Carmelo here. You have to be big, athletic, and have wing defenders who are elite. And the Lakers have none. Rim defender, none. youth, value, none. So it's very difficult. The problem is, and it's not really a problem, it's a reality. LeBron's net worth is $1 billion, somewhere between 800 and a billion two. Like Michael Jordan or a Magic, he's done very well. Is he willing to basically, on any given night, be the most durable, effective player and take a massive pay cut? Jason Timpf on LeBron and the chances of him returning yesterday.
14: The Lakers, because they were not able to get any sort of rookie scale role player talent over the last couple of years, they don't have that luxury. So because they have to pay Austin, LeBron kind of has to be the casualty. And it's unfair because, frankly, he was one of the 10 best players I watched in this postseason. So you could argue he's worth another max. I think LeBron will be on board with taking a discount because, frankly, you can tell in just how he's wired and how he looked in this postseason. He wants to compete. He wants to win. He doesn't want to go through all this again to get his butt kicked. He's too old for that.
27: Yeah. So, I mean, it's really fascinating. And, you know, sometimes Tom Brady in the NFL, and you can say because at the time his wife was rich, but Tom Brady always understood. In the NFL, if you're securing the most money at quarterback, you're going to have limitations throughout the roster. You never had to worry about LeBron in his prime when he was giving you 44 minutes and could single-handedly compete with Matthew Dellavedova as the second best player in the finals. You didn't worry about it. LeBron's still great, but it spurts. It's going to be 64 games. It's going to be 29 minutes. He's going to miss some games. So I don't know exactly what they're going to do. If you're really asking me what I would do is if Luka's your guy, you re-sign Austin, you try to get a reasonable deal, eventually move him after a great first half next year, try to pick up pieces. It's going to be a terrible draft next year. You're not going to get any help in the draft. But they're in a, you know, they have just been constructed so oddly that they're in a weird, weird spot. I mean, you could bring the band back, but this is going to be the result. Houston's young and ascending. Spurs are young and ascending. T-Wolves still ascending. I mean, the T-Wolves, I feel bad for them. It feels like Phil Mickelson in Tigers prime. Minnesota may never win a title, but they give everybody fits. There's a tremendous roster, give everybody trouble. But they made it. I mean, just think about that. Minnesota may be a have not in the West. If you put Minnesota in the East, you could mark them down for the Eastern Conference Finals or Finals for the next 4 years. Their roster has everything you want. Ant, Rudy Gobert, wing defenders, youth, experience, great coaching. But it's the West. That's what makes it even tougher. Once LeBron went East to West, everything changed. In the East, it was like, oh, we have to beat Toronto. That's not the way it works west of the Rockies. J-Mac with the news.
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19: All right, let's get started with a little NFL schedule release coming out in, 2 days? I mean, we're starting to get little droplets, but what we are be able to put together is strength of schedule. Now, some people do it via win-loss total in Vegas. We're going to do it based on opponent win percentage. And Colin, bad news, based on this one metric, opponent win percentage, the Bears have the toughest schedule in the league. I don't know if that has you concerned. Dolphins, Cardinals are the top. By other metrics, the Cardinals are the toughest. Either way, these are pretty much some of the toughest schedules you will find out there.
27: I don't think schedule matters as much when you're great at coach and great at quarterback.
19: No.
27: You're still going to make the playoffs. I think schedule matters a ton for teams that are good. They're like middle class, slightly above, slightly below. So a team like Cincinnati, I don't think's great roster. But it's solid. Their schedule so weak, it will help them, I think, be a playoff team. I think with the Baltimore Ravens, their roster so good, the quarterback so capable. If Jesse Minter can coach, they'll find a way to get into the playoffs. If I have Ben Johnson and Caleb Williams and all those playmakers, now, we may not win 13 games. We may not win 12. But do I think we can win 10 or 11 and make the playoffs? Yes. Again, if you...

0: for those interested. The Cleveland Browns have the easiest schedule based on opponent win percentage. Yes. And the New Orleans Saints are one of these sleeper teams. Some of the analytics. I'm only now starting my like off-season work. But yeah. The Saints are kind of sort of a team to watch.
1: Yes.
0: If you believe in Tyler Shuck, I don't totally. But I like the ETN pickup. They had some nice moves in the offseason.
1: Well, I think the two teams that I look at, I'm really interested with. The Falcons with Kevin Stefanski and good offensive weapons. And the Bengals with an offensive coach, Burrow, and weapons. Really, really light schedules. So yeah. We have four teams minimum every year, J-Mac, that make the playoffs that didn't the previous year. I think the two easiest bets would probably be Bengals and Falcons. Again, if the quarterback play is okay, I don't know in Atlanta. Cincinnati, to me, if you start looking at their, I went and looked at their schedule last night. There's a lot of W's there. There's a lot of home wins. Yeah. So schedule has always been a little undervalued.
0: Yeah. By the way, is Zach Taylor still coaching the Bengals? Yeah, he is. Okay. I'm out on the Bengals. but one other final note, Colin, real quick. Jets fans, take note. You see the Indianapolis Colts there. Okay? No Daniel Jones, probably for a while. Jets have the Colts first-round pick next year, Colin. That could be as high as one. It could be five. It could be Jeremiah Smith. Keep an eye on those Colts. I'm rooting for failure. All right, let's go to the OKC Thunder. Nice win for them last night, eliminating the Lakers. Got a little lucky there at the end with the Lakers missing a couple of good looks. But OKC gets a sweep. They're 8-0 in the playoffs. Everybody's glazing them. Woo-wee! And now you got SGA doing a little victory lap, talking about his biggest challenge in the playoffs is the rust factor because they're going to be waiting so long for their next opponent. Here's the audio.
2: That's been tough personally, trying to battle the rust. The rust has been taking its toll on me. But, stay in the gym, trust the work, it'll all even out.
0: Whatever, bro. Let's just be real. He's not getting the calls. Did you see OKC was getting no calls at all? They were unhappy. I mean, they weren't getting to the free throw line, okay? The refs, the book is out, folks. We know what they do. They're the floppers. They're now America's villains when it comes to the NBA. You got SGA popping off. I will say A.J. Mitchell looked pretty damn good last night. Chet Holmgren, a big travel before his game-winning dunk. Overall, that was a fun game last night. I know you're a little road-weary after the late night.
1: Yeah, I wanted to bet it closer to 1 a.m., but I – listen, say this. When you lead a series 3-0, It's not that easy to be energized. They'd beaten the Lakers before the game last night, seven straight times, four by blowout. So the bottom line is Lakers played with better energy to me in the first three quarters. And then they had OKC went on like a 22-7 run, I think it was. And then they're like, okay, guys. And I think we forget this about really good teams. It's hard to always be a favorite. It's hard. We don't see a lot of sweeps. It's hard. Oh, we always go, you know how hard it is to sweep a team that has even an old LeBron? It's hard.
0: Well, missing their best player, the leading scorer? Hard. What about the Knicks? How about my Knicks? Yeah. You know, those dogs, the Sixers, who I think you picked in the series, no big deal. They show up for game four. The whole lower bowl is Knicks fans, and those dogs are down 20 in the first quarter. At least the Lakers didn't roll over. Give them that. They fought hard till the end. That was a great performance from the Lakers.
1: Yeah, they lost, but that's the standard now. You're bragging about a great performance in a sweep. Congratulations.
0: Missing your best player. Hey,
1: you and Sean Penn. I saw Sean Penn was at the game.
0: And Leonardo DiCaprio, front row. Final story, Colin. Let's go to Cleveland. How about my Cavaliers? You love the Pistons. Well, Donovan Mitchell decided to show up. Colin, he was 1 of 8 in the first half. Yep. Went into the locker room at halftime, apologized to his teammates, and Cleveland opened the second half, 23-0 run. Donovan Mitchell was unguardable in his bag. Look at these moves. Just clowning Duncan Robinson. I mean, what an embarrassment that they put Duncan Robinson on an all-NBA player. Donovan Mitchell was awesome. Tied an NBA record for most points in a half with 39. Yeah. Here's Mitchell afterward.
3: They're not really tripping on the fact that I started out 1 of whatever. And I think that's what also helps. Everybody let me know that I missed a free throw to break the record, though. I will say that. But again, we're two and two headed to Detroit. That was what we came home to do, and that's all that matters.
1: Still like the Pistons, but it was fun.
0: Well, it's interesting. Cade Cunningham was really good at home down the stretch, right? Excellent. He looked like the best player on the court. I don't know what happened in Cleveland. He is not good the last two games. He was 10 of 27 in game three. And then last night, just a note.

0: show, and then he tried to turn it on too late, but Cade had a bad game. The best players on the floor last night, James Harden first half, Donovan Mitchell second half. And Evan Mobley was good. He had five blocks. Colin, I'm asking you, straight up, who are the four best players in this series?
1: Cade Cunningham's the best.
0: Yes. Who are the next three?
1: Donovan Mitchell.
0: Don't even say Tobias Harris.
1: I was going to say, I'd love to sneak Tobias Harris in. I mean, Evan Mobley gets, he gets ripped by everybody. He's pretty good.
0: And James Harden. I mean, if the Cavs stars show up, they will win this series.
1: Jalen Durant.
0: Oh, stop it. Give me a break. Mobley must have blocked him four times at the rim last night. Durant, I mean, what, are you going to max that guy, Detroit? You going to max him out? Give me a break.
1: J-Mac for the news.
2: Well, that's the news.
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2: The Herd Lie News.
1: So a story came out yesterday. USC and Notre Dame are talking again because Notre Dame came crawling back. So, folks, life is about priorities. Life is about priorities. What do you prioritize? If you're a college football power, a big dog, priority number one now is get to the college football playoff. Don't look in the rearview mirror. Don't romanticize old rivalries. Michigan, Notre Dame used to play every year. They don't. And USC has all the leverage. USC's in the toughest football conference. Money is rolling at USC. They don't need another cold weather game in October sandwiched between the Buckeyes and the Hoosier games, Penn State and Oregon games. They don't need it. Notre Dame needs it because Notre Dame has discovered as the Big Ten has added Oregon, Washington, USC, and as the SEC has added Texas and Oklahoma, they become super conferences. And now because of NIL, even like Vanderbilt and Indiana are good. So nobody wants to play Notre Dame. Notre Dame's got Texas on their schedule in a few years. That's fluid. Doubt they'll ever play. So Pete Bavakwa is the Notre Dame AD, smart guy. He has told people they are struggling to get new opponents. Big Ten teams are like, now we got to go to Eugene and play the Ducks. We got to go to LA and play the Trojans. We got to go to Seattle and play Washington on top of at Michigan, at Ohio State. No. So USC had the leverage and told Notre Dame, we'll play you. We'll consider playing you. Maybe not every year, but we'll continue the rivalry. But it's going to be in September. We're not going to sandwich you between two games that possibly have a blizzard. We're an LA team. And all the ex-Trojans and ex-football players at Notre Dame in my day, nobody cares. Absolutely nobody cares. In college football today, you can pay a high school recruit. That used to be the death penalty. Nobody cares about the 80s, 90s, and early 2000s. Indiana just went 16-0. Nobody cares about your Letterman jacket. So if you look at Notre Dame's schedule, it is awful. And it's awful because USC said, we got the leverage. You're playing when we want to play. And Pete Bavakwa found out. I mean, look at this schedule. I'll put it on the screen. Their big game is hosting Miami. After that, it's embarrassing. Belichick's brutal North Carolina team, rebuilding Michigan State, Wisconsin's a mess. No idea what Stanford is. SMU, Syracuse, it's a mess. If you put Notre Dame, USC in that, oh, you got two biggies. Now you got one biggie and you got to host them. So Notre Dame's Pete Bavakwa knows we need USC. Go look at USC's schedule. They don't need anybody. So this is what has happened to college football. This is why you're going to get an expanded playoff. And Notre Dame wants an expanded 16 to 24 team playoff because the current 12 team playoff, two of those teams are James Madison, Tulane. Notre Dame's guaranteed if they're ranked 10th with their schedule, they are. So you look at USC's schedule. You got to be kidding me. This is their weakest schedule in years. Oregon, Washington, at Penn State, Ohio State, at Indiana. Even UCLA plays them tough. So USC's like, we're not going to stick Notre Dame in October. You're going to play at our place. You're going to play when it's sunny out. So we have, you know, we can surround you with some San Jose State. So, and I'm not anti Notre Dame, but all this, you know, when priorities change, if I spend $40 million to build my football roster, I want certain guarantees. And all these boosters are given $4 million to USC and $7 million and $8 million. And they're like, we don't care about the rivalry. Get us to the playoff. December now is far more important than October. It's all about December and January. I'm not anti-rivalry. I watch the Iron Bowl every year. Ohio State, Michigan is one of my favorite games of the year. I'm not anti-rivalry. I am pro turn the page and prioritize what's really important. The playoff is significantly more important than USC Notre Dame playing annually. It is today. Wasn't maybe 3 years ago. It is today. Marcus Freeman on what he'll miss with the rivalry.
3: For me, it was the rivalry, right? It was not the implications of the game. It was the rivalry that no matter what your record is, it means something when you win that game. So when you have a rival and you take it personal and you say, hey, we want to continue this game and this rival if we can. But again, it didn't work out for them and didn't work out for us.
1: But Notre Dame and their athletic director, and they've said this privately to broadcast partners, it's getting tougher to schedule games. You can't blame LSU if they're like, yeah, well, now we got Texas A&M in the conference and Oklahoma in the conference and Texas money in the conference. We don't want to add Notre Dame. We're already playing Alabama and Texas and Texas A&M. And you can't blame USC. It's like now Indiana's a power and Oregon and Jed Fish in Washington and Ohio State. And we got Michigan and Wisconsin there, and bad weather in October can always be tough. I don't get into your feels on this stuff. A lot of ex-athletes, you know, they forget that the minute they leave, there's other great athletes that go to their school that fans fall in love with, right? Old athletes often fall in love with themselves. Fans fall in love with newer great athletes. So nobody cares about what used to be. They care about what is, and what is in college football. Two things matter: NIL funding and getting to the playoff. That is what matters. I mean, the fact that USC is still willing to play Notre Dame, again, that's a coin flip game. Notre Dame's dominated in recent years. The fact they're even willing to do it. They just want to do it when the weather's nice. Maybe two out of three are in LA. Maybe you play them every other year. You got to worry. Don't get into your feels about rivalries. I always say this about college football. I love the sport. There was a time that the worst thing you could do in college football was pay a high school player. 2 days later with the NIL, it was marketed, promoted, and the only thing that ensured you were a top 10 program, paying high school players. I mean, just think about that. It went from death penalty to you should do it now or you won't compete with Ohio State. That's how the sport has changed. The worst thing you could do is now heavily promoted and a must to compete at the highest level. So you're going to hold on to some rivalry that's not even an in-conference rivalry? If you're going to play rivalry games, UCLA and USC, it may not feel as big. That's the game you need to play every year. That's the city championship. That one, that's an in-conference rivalry. It guarantees good weather. It's actually a great rival. It's right down the street. That's the kind of rivalry you want to put your arms around. Michigan, Ohio State, USC, UCLA, Alabama, Auburn. Not going out and playing Notre Dame. And Notre Dame's had a chance to join big conferences. I mean, they'd be a perfect geographical fit, academic fit with the Big Ten. They'd be a perfect fit. They chose the ACC, a weaker conference, and only partially joined. Not a lot of sympathy for me there. In Chicago, it's the Herd.
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0: Colin, the World Cup is almost here. It's just 30 days away with every match on Fox and FS1. The first match is June 11th on Fox when Mexico takes on South Africa. Then June 12th on Fox, the U.S. takes on Paraguay in primetime out here in L.A. Cannot wait. With the tournament just 30 days away, we got some odds for who's going to win it all. France and Spain are the current co-favorites.
1: I'm taking England. Do you see England in their 8 World Cup tune-ups? 22 goals, conceded none.
0: Oh, boy, look at it. Somebody's doing some research. I love
1: Harry, it. Harry Kane
0: yes,
1: led the Euros in scoring. So yeah. This is a take England.
0: I just played in a men's soccer tournament over the weekend. I got me a soccer jersey, so I'm definitely pro-England. I have some money on the top two. I don't see the U.S., on the list for odds.
1: Well, the U.S. right now is infuriating because I'm not sure their manager and Christian Pulisic see eye to eye.
0: Yeah.
1: England's on a heater. What do they do? Quarters, last World Cup's quarters, semis. Harry Kane's healthy. They got everything solved in the nets. Keep your eye on England, baby. They haven't won. Their lone championship came in the mid-60s.
0: It's been a minute, yes, it
1: 1966.
0: Has. I'll bet the U.S. to make the Final Four, semifinals. It's a long shot, but they don't scoff. They're going to have a chance.
1: Okay, I'm going to go with England to win it all.
0: Okay.
1: So A.J. DeBonta, probably the number one pick. It's interesting, is that when Wemby came to the Spurs, or Ant to the T-Wolves, or Cooper Flagg to the Dallas Mavericks, they were kind of the centerpiece of everything. A.J. DeBonta is going to go to the Wizards, presumably, and he's going to play with Trae Young, who's hard to play with, who takes 20 shots a game and can clog up the offense. So A.J. DeBonta, who is not a catch-and-shoot guy, is going to get the ball late in the possession. I'll give you an example. I love Tyrese Maxey of Philadelphia. When he came into the league, first couple of years, he played with James Harden. James Harden stunted his growth. The minute James Harden exited, Maxey averaged 26 a game and was an all-star. Never forget when Trae Young left Atlanta, who exploded? Jalen Johnson, all-star. So DeBonta is a really good player. What he's not is a catch-and-shoot guy. The thing he has to work on is his shot. He is a creator and an innovator. He needs the ball in his hands a lot. And you're not going to have the ball in your hands a lot with Trae Young, who just clogs up an offense. Now, Trae Young also doesn't play defense, kind of hard to play with. So DeBonta is fascinating. Darren Peterson has played DeBonta multiple times if you go back to like AAU, and Peterson's gotten the better of him. But with Peterson, you worry about the cramps, a little bit of a mental block with being healthy, was a little inconsistent. Also, Peterson plays completely in a silo. He doesn't elevate anybody else, whereas DeBonta, although he's a great scorer and creator, can get others involved. So it's interesting because people could say, well, James Harden and Trae Young have a lot of assists. Don't conflate assist numbers with being fun to play with, right? That don't confuse somebody who gives a lot of gifts to being somebody you always want to hang out with, right? And so my take on Washington and DeBonta will get frustrated very quickly. You know, people confuse great defense and steals. That often means you're taking big risks and you're not in position. You're not a good team defender. You're just trying to get steals and dunks. It's the same with assists. James Harden can dominate the ball, give you the ball with 2.5 on the shot clock, you know, and somebody hits a jumper and you're like, oh, it's great to play with. Trae Young's hard to play with. Trae Young's not a bad guy, but he doesn't defend. He shoots 19, 20 shots a game and he has the ball a lot. So to me, I mean, think about this. Steph Curry has led the NBA in steals. Do you think he's an elite defender? No, he's a risk taker. He's that corner going for the pick. because he doesn't want you to back him down on the block, right? So he's trying to be aggressive and keep you out in the perimeter. So I think the whole thing with DeBonta, now I think he's the number one pick. I would take him. There's no downside to him. I think he has a very high floor, an even higher ceiling. Whereas with Darren Peterson, I worry a little bit about the injury stuff, and that he plays a bit in a silo. He doesn't necessarily include others, which is, you know, I don't love. I like, you know, it's a very, very good draft. Caleb Wilson out of Carolina is the most fascinating player. He is so insanely long and springy that I can't take my eyes off him. Jay, I'm going to give you more time next hour. J-Mac has got a little bit of a draft hot take. Well, you like Peterson.
15: I like DeBonta a lot, but I ran into someone connected to the NBA at the gym yesterday, and they were hyping Peterson as a potential number one pick. They told me, go look at the YouTube matchups from AAU. Peterson ate his lunch. This season, head-to-head, Peterson got the best of him. I mean, like, picked him clean, scoring at will. It's closer than I think a lot of us think, just because DeBonta was awesome this year.
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4: 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First pitch swinging off of Brendan Salucci. Otto Kemp with his first this season.
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25: The Thunder swept the Lakers out of the playoffs with a 115-110 win in Game 4. LeBron James finished with 24 points in what could be his final NBA game.
26: I don't know what the future holds for me, obviously, as it stands right now tonight. I got a lot of time. I'll sit back, like I think I said it last year after we lost. I'll go back and recalibrate with my family and talk with them. And when the time comes, you guys will know.
25: In the East, the Cavs with a 22-0 run to start the third quarter beat the Pistons 112-103 to even the series at 2. Donovan Mitchell exploded for 39 second-half points, tying an NBA playoff record, finished the game with 43. Stanley Cup playoffs, Avs beat the Wild 5-2, take a 3-1 lead in the second-round series. The NFL full schedule will be released Thursday night, but of course, leaks already out, like the Bills will play their first regular season game in their new stadium, Week 2 against the Lions. That's sports. I'm Ronza Moss.
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1: We've always known Cat super skilled. He was skilled in Minnesota. So that's impressive. The second thing is this roster is very smartly constructed. They've got defensive players, a scoring guard, a skilled big, a defensive big.
27: A new day in The Herd starts now.
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1: 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The
27: 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With Colin Cowherd.
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1: All right, you want to talk sports?
27: The Herd with Colin Cowherd starts now.
1: Okay, here we go. Here we go. It's hour two. I don't sleep very much this time of the year because of the NBA playoffs, but they're a lot of fun to watch. The Lakers are two things that are really not good at all in the NBA in 2026. Really expensive, no value on the roster, and unreliable. Austin not 100%. Luke is hurt again. We do Colin right, Colin wrong. When the Lakers got Luka, I said, it's kind of a gift. When they got Shaq from Orlando, that was kind of a gift. When they got Anthony Davis, Rich Paul client, it felt like a gift. But remember, there are certain stars like Tim Duncan, great defender, great rebounder, great team guy, 25 a game. A lot of great all-time stars in the NBA. Roster construction is not that important around them. Like when LeBron was in his prime for 15 years, J.R. Smith was alongside Matthew Dellavedova. Kevin Love, he was a dominating stat guy, went to Cleveland to play a role. Chris Bosh played a role, changed his game. It didn't matter. Luka's not that, because Luka's a bad defender and increasingly he's not physically reliable. So the question is, you're in a bit of a quandary. What do I do with LeBron, who at least in spurts is still great, but I need him to take a massive pay cut to make this thing work because Austin can't defend and he's not physically reliable. So usually when you have a superstar, you know, it's like certain stars are like what I would call championship stars. And that like Giannis in his prime, obviously LeBron, Michael Jordan, Magic, Kareem, they're championship stars. And then there are stars who are just otherworldly talented. Carmelo Anthony, James Harden, Russell Westbrook, like just crazy. I'm not sure they're winning players. The feeling's always been that Luka is in that championship rung. And I'm like, he may just be the other rung. Because the rung with Michael and LeBron and Magic, they didn't get just to a finals. Didn't LeBron get into 9 straight? Magic got to 9. Bill Russell wins 11 rings. There's a big difference between like Russell, Duncan, Kobe, LeBron, those kind of stars. Because the Hall of Fame basically has championship level stars and then just crazy talented guys who don't necessarily make teammates better, but they're amazing. Which one's Luka in? Well, he got to a final. We're talking about LeBron made 8, 9 straight finals. Which one's Luka? Doesn't defend, not reliable, great offensive player. Is he more Melo, which has always been my contention, than a LeBron? People tend to think all great players are championship players. No, they're not. Steph Curry is. Steph Curry was willing to bring on Kevin Durant. Think about Steph Curry. Steph Curry was willing to bring Kevin Durant on. That would clearly take away shots and prestige from Curry's game. I mean, Carmelo Anthony got insecure when Jeremy Lin got hot for 3 weeks. So you tend to think, oh, Luka, he's in that championship group. No, LeBron's in that group. And now you're asking LeBron, hey, LeBron, backseat, we need you to be the third wheel. Yeah, but he was easily the best Laker in the series. Like, not even close, right? Here was LeBron after the loss.
26: We fell a little short, obviously, but I mean, I'm not looking at, you know, my year as a disappointment. That's for damn sure. I was put into some positions I've never played in my career before. Actually, in my life. I've never been a third option in my life.
1: Boy, he was a great third option. I mean, he put his arms around it. He was amazing. So let's bring on Nick Wright. First things first. All right, so let's get right to the point. You, yep, today, hypothetically, you own the Lakers. Now, we know, yep, Luka's coming back. We know Austin Reeves, you're going to sign him. You'd like a team-friendly deal, so if you had to move him eventually, you could. Those are kind of easy ones. You're not going to let him go for nothing. You're going to sign Austin, try to move him. Luka's coming back. You own the Lakers. What do you do with LeBron?
5: Well, I desperately hope he comes back. I don't know if he'll want to. I don't know if he will. And I don't know that Austin's going to sign a team-friendly deal. Brooklyn is sitting there with a ton of cap space. Chicago's sitting there with a ton of cap space. They both love to have him. So I think the Lakers are going to have to give Austin close to the max. I don't know if that's a good idea, but that's what it's going to take to keep him. But I am offended on LeBron's behalf that he's the only guy that we asked to take these pay cuts. Yeah, did you see Steph Curry in the playoffs? Because I didn't. Anybody think his $63 million contract's a problem? No, it's Steph. Are you kidding me? Anthony Davis makes $58 million. I've got him ready because I knew this was coming. Devin Booker, amazing scorer, prime of his career. Guess what, Colin? He made $57 million next year. Is that a problem for Phoenix? Should they try to rework that deal? I mean, Kawhi Leonard, best season of his Clippers tenure, got him absolutely nothing out of the playoffs. $50 million. Oh, LeBron, come play for $20 million. Durant's going to make 44. We saw them play in a playoff series. Who's more valuable? Like this, if LeBron takes anything under the 1 year max, it's charity, and he can give charity if he'd like, but he is still one of the dozen most impactful players in a series. He just up against the best defensive team in the league put up damn near identical stats as the soon-to-be two-time league MVP. And we're like, you know, should they give him the mid-level exception? Now, again, he's within his rights to say, I'll play for the minimum. I don't care about the money. But he also is within his rights to say, you know what? Call me crazy, but I think I bring as much value to a team as Bam Adebayo, who's going to make $50 million next year, and no one's going to blink an eye at it.
1: Okay. Do you feel better or worse about the Lakers after this series?
5: That's such an interesting question. I feel better about LeBron's ability to, in the playoffs, still be a difference maker.
1: Okay.
5: I feel like you've got that the Lakers have to feel like they are worlds away and not a Luka return away from beating Oklahoma City.
1: Okay.
5: And I think that they have, hopefully the new management and the new ownership will do a better job as far as filling out the roster. I also think that even, and this is the part that people, I just don't think have put pen to paper on. With all, what Austin's going to make, with Luka's salary, with the contracts that we believe are coming back, even if LeBron walks, they're not going to have this massive cap space. And by the way, cap space is not all that valuable these days because nobody hits free agency. Guys just re-up and then ask for trades. So I think, pardon me, Luka's best opportunity to win in Los Angeles might have been his first 2 years there. Last year, they sat out the trade deadline, and this year he got hurt.
1: Okay, so it's interesting. So the Austin Reeves thing, I never root against anybody. I can be critical of people, but I think it's bad karma to root against people. Austin Reeves, if Brooklyn came up and said, we'll give you the max, if I was the Lakers, I would let him walk. Because my takeaway is, what you can't do if you're the Lakers, you can re-sign LeBron to a little bit of a team-friendly deal. The one thing you can't do is pay Austin $240 million because then you won't be able to move him. So my take is I can like him, but he's a B-plus guy that gets hunted in the playoffs, especially against ascending young athletic players in the West. What would you do? Okay, somebody comes up.
5: I don't think you can let Austin Reeves walk and get nothing in return.
1: All right.
5: I just don't think you can. Now,
1: so you'd sign him to a huge deal.
5: If the alternative is he walks for nothing, now, once upon a time, not that long ago, our mutual friend Rich Paul on a podcast said, if I were running the Lakers, I'd use Austin and his great contract as a trade chip to try to add someone like Jaren Jackson Jr., young athletic, to put alongside Luka and LeBron. Everybody got so mad at Rich. Like, that's outrageous. Austin's better than LeBron at this point. He might have been right that that was, is even when you're thinking about post-LeBron Lakers, the Luka-Austin fit is going, you are going to have to build the perfect supporting cast. Now, Dallas, Kyrie is similar to Austin. Defensive liability, excellent scorer. They built a great roster around it in short term. They made a finals. I also want to say this about Austin. An undrafted player who has gotten better every single year. Yeah. I don't want to act like it's an impossibility that he comes back next year a little stronger, a little better with his lateral movement, and has improved some of those defensive weaknesses that really show up against Oklahoma City. But I don't think the Lakers for 4 years seemingly have, pardon me, have been dying to get out of the LeBron business, have LeBron fall off the cliff and be able to move on. And what the Lakers might see over the next 4 years is the best teammate they were ever able to put around Luka was 40-plus-year-old LeBron James, and I don't know if they're going to be able to replace that if he were to leave.
1: So, not to dwell on this series, but it was a game of note last night. Can I make an argument? In the NFL has grown, despite the fact both New York teams have been awful for a decade. Yep. Chicago until last year was bad. DC's dysfunctional. Atlanta's irrelevant. Dallas is underwhelmed. Market size matters less in the NFL, but it still matters. If both New York teams were playing great, the numbers go up. Bears playing great absolutely helps Fox. Niners playing great helps. Dallas playing great helps Fox.
5: Yep.
1: OKC, it's not that they're a small market. It's that their style of play aesthetically is irritating and annoying. And can I make the argument that if they win another championship, Adam Silver needs to step in and makes and say, guys, we got to change stylistically what they're allowed to do defensively and what they're allowed to do flopping. It's not. Hey, the NFL changed the catch rule mostly because it was bad television. I mean, it's bad TV, is it not?
5: So listen, I want to first let me say this. I thought Shea yesterday was exceptional.
1: Yeah.
5: I thought he had the best game anyone had in the series he had yesterday. Thought he was great down the stretch. And he's obviously a great player. I said all year long, I thought he was the MVP. Let me say that on front end. Secondarily, I have no problem with how OKC defends. I've used this analogy before. I'll use it again. It reminds me of the Legion of Boom Seahawks where they're like, we're going to foul on play one and basically tell the refs, you're going to call a foul every play? If not, we are setting the level of physicality and we are. So that part, I think Dort can be a dirty player at times. That's in a separate bucket. But the physical defense that Dort plays or Caruso plays or any of those guys, I have no problem with it. The flopping stuff. I don't care how many times OKC fans want to send me Shea's free throws per game or where he ranks historically. The problem with arguing Shea is not public enemy number one on the flopping and histrionics epidemic is that the games are televised and we all watch it and we know there is a visceral negative reaction here's what I'll say, Colin. I think fans are less bothered by a guy going up for a shot, getting fouled, and exaggerating the contact. I think that's in one bucket. A different bucket entirely, and this is where people get upset with Shea, is where they feel like very often he had no goal of actually making the shot or even the goal was to trick the refs or draw the foul. So I don't think Adam Silver needs to actually change any rules. I think he needs to enforce the anti-flopping rules that are on the books. And I also think that that should be ramped up. And it should be done consistently because I think guys will be embarrassed if they are getting technicals or called out for flopping. And I think that would fix itself.
1: So I want to talk. The Knicks are obviously a great story. They're playing well. Jason Tempf was on the show yesterday and it's like Mike Brown. It worked. We can bang on James Dolan, but it worked. A lot of people didn't like it, but it worked. Offensively, they're like averaging. It's a different basketball team.
5: Yes.
1: But Boston's a fascinating team because I really thought after they won, when they broke through, they gave one away to the Warriors, they break through, and they were great analytically both sides. But I've always said the gap between Tatum and Jaylen Brown is much closer, and Brown's a more aggressive athlete. Tatum's just more beautiful and fluid as an athlete. And now with all the cap stuff, you watch them and you're like, man, the Knicks matched up with them well last year. I think the Knicks are much better than them this year. Were we all fooled by the brilliance of Brad Stevens that if you look right now at the Knicks and you look at the Celtics, there's no question who has more good players?
5: And listen, Boston's not the team that won the championship in Boston had Drew Holiday, a healthy Kristaps Porzingis, had Al Horford to go along with Tatum, Brown, Derek White. And Peyton Pritchard. Now you just have Tatum, Brown, Derek White, Peyton Pritchard. You don't have the rest of those pieces. And so they clearly need to retool in that regard. I disagree with you that Tatum and Brown are super close. I think Jaylen Brown is a top 20 player who had a top 15 season. I think Jason Tatum is a top 10 player who will consistently be like sixth or seventh in the league. That's where I see him. But regardless of that, if I'm Brad Stevens, I look at it and I'm like, okay, last year we lost to the Knicks, who then lost to the Pacers, who then lost to the Thunder. So how close were we last year? We lost to the team that lost to the team that lost to the team.
1: Fair.
5: This year, we lost to the Sixers, who just got clocked by the Knicks, who Vegas thinks the Knicks are going to get beat soundly in the finals. Now they would be getting to the finals. So how close are we really? So in a weird way, Colin, the Knicks' annihilation of Philly, to me, makes it more likely that Giannis is a Celtic. Because I think when you see the team that beat you get swept in round two, you are more likely to say, we have to make a major move. And you know what could maybe fix our addiction to the three-point shot? Yeah. Bring in Giannis Antetokounmpo. And whether that is Jaylen Brown for Giannis straight up, or whether that is Jaylen Brown to Atlanta, where he can have his own team, Atlanta sends picks, including Milwaukee's own, back to Milwaukee, and Milwaukee sends Giannis to the Celtics. I think that's where this is headed. I would bet right now that Giannis's next team is the Celtics and that Jaylen Brown is the centerpiece of that trade, either back to Milwaukee or down to Atlanta.
1: That's exciting. Okay, I want to end with a football question. You know, this happens all the time where Sacramento Kings had a great team for years and years, but they couldn't get past a great Laker team. Phil Mickelson was, if Tiger Woods doesn't exist, Phil Mickelson's a top three golfer of all time. Like you have these things. Kansas City and New England have kept out a lot of good teams, and one of them is Buffalo. And for years, it's been easy to pick on them. The Buffalo Bills, Brandon Bean's kind of defensive and has taken shots and it's come. And I'm looking at The Athletic the other day because I thought they had a really good draft. Buffalo again. And I looked at their offensive roster and I'm like, it's kind of great. And The Athletic had him as the third best overall roster, even above Philadelphia. Now, some of that is because part of the roster is quarterback, and quarterback is a bigger part of a roster than any other position. But now I look at Buffalo and I think they're actually undervalued. We've picked on them for so long. The most undervalued team in the league is the Buffalo Bills. Am I nuts?
5: No, I don't think you're nuts. I also think, you know, this is, what is it, middle of May? Pretty annual tradition. The Bills are the team to beat, America. Look at how much talent. And then when they end up falling short, it's, well, I mean, how's Josh Allen supposed to win with that type of talent? I mean, we can set our clock to it, right? It's the, in the offseason, the Bills and Ravens, they're juggernauts. They have all of this unbelievable skill everywhere. And then come January, it's like, you know what? Turns out I didn't love that roster as much as I once did. Now, with that said, I'm on the record that I think Josh Allen eventually is going to break through. I think he is going to deliver Buffalo their only, their first championship as a franchise. I don't know if this year with rookie head coach is the year I would pick them to break through. And I also don't know how much the loss of Brandon Bean is going to hurt them defensively. But I, you know, we found out yesterday the first Thursday night football Amazon game is Bills Lions. And I do think this is a critical moment for like those two teams. It's very interesting. Neither franchise won a championship. Both teams feel like the window's been open for this half decade, in the Bills case longer. And they haven't even made the Super Bowl yet. So I think Buffalo wins the division again this year, bounces back in that after not winning it last year. I think Josh, you know, will be a perennial MVP favorite each and every year. And I think they'll be really good. I don't know if I think they have, you know, a top three roster, and I don't know that they would be my pick to win the AFC. You know, I got to survey the landscape, Colin. I'm leaning one way with an AFC team, but I've got to survey the full landscape before I see exactly where I want to go.
1: Nick Wright, good seeing you, buddy.
5: You too as well. Talk to you soon.
1: Had to get him one Buffalo Bills question in there. Yeah, the Lakers situation is really, really interesting. So, you know, and his point is nobody's taking pay cuts. Why does LeBron have to take a pay cut? Well, could I say this? When LeBron chose the Lakers, remember a lot of teams wanted him. We thought he was going to go to Philadelphia. A lot of people thought Houston. There was like eight teams that were in the LeBron sweepstakes. He chose an organization that had one of the poorest owners. He chose an organization that was bad in Kobe's last several years, was atrocious. He did not choose a well-capitalized, brilliantly run organization. That's not what he chose. He chose the market. I mean, they had a bunch of young guys he didn't want to play with. He didn't want to play with Lonzo Ball and Kyle Kuzma, Brandon Ingram. He didn't want to play with those guys. So LeBron made a choice to not go to the best GM, not go to the best owner, not go to the best roster, but go to the coolest city. And for years, it benefited him. They got AD there. They got Luka there. And now it doesn't, because there's bills to pay and their roster's a mile away. So you could say, well, I mean, LeBron, I mean, come on. He got him a COVID championship, but LeBron made a decision to go to an organization that was a mess. The Lakers were a mess, and a lot of it paid off. His family loves LA, but eventually now with a new CBA, bills are due and they don't have any young ascending players. Let me ask you, who's their player of value next year on the roster? Oh, they don't have one. No. It's grown up time. Who is their player of value? Because they're like 7 on OKC. Go look at what Dylan Harper, Wemby, Stephon Castle. Go look. Name one Laker. It's grown up time. Pom poms down, jersey down. One player of value on the roster. They don't have one. And they have one 25th pick. Not only does OKC have all that stuff, they have 2 excellent first round picks. Again. So we all make choices. Okay. If you're going to live in California and you're a Dodger, that's a great choice. Freddie Freeman's like, I love Atlanta. I'm going to the Dodgers. That's different than LeBron choosing a franchise that was a mess. Lakers were a mess when he got there. So LA is great for weather. It's great for tech. It's great if you're a baseball player. When LeBron chose it, it's no longer great for movies. More are getting made in Canada, Louisiana, and Georgia, right? If you're a movie star, you don't need to live in LA. You used to have to live in LA. And the Lakers used to be owned by Jerry Buss and had Jerry West as a GM. There was a time as a basketball player, LA is where you wanted to be. Now there's a time in LA where if you're a baseball player, or in tech, LA is where you want to be. Or in healthcare, LA is where you want to be. So everybody makes choices. 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
1: The one thing that's been impressive with the Knicks, two things, Rory. Number one is the way they're using Cap. He has doubled his assist totals from last year's playoffs in half the games. Mike Brown and his staff have

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7: You know, baseball still doesn't have a salary cap, and everybody thinks that equals impending doom. But, I was looking at the baseball standings this morning. Yes, it's great that the Dodgers, Cubs, Braves, and Yankees are very good. It is remarkable, even without a salary cap. Pirates, Reds, Guardians, A's, Tampa. It's amazing. I mean, you don't get that almost in any other sport. There's this fear like, Oh, my Lord, it's just going to topple the sport. Mets are terrible. Philly's underachieving. I mean, it is. I'm looking at the baseball standings this morning. I'm like, yeah, the Yankees and the Dodgers are good. That's okay, too. It's okay if some markets are bigger and have better resources. But it's remarkable in baseball how many low payroll teams are crushing. And I think a lot of it is the same in the NBA. Because whether you have a salary cap or not, it still comes down to smart asset accumulation. You know, it's getting value. Those small market teams, they can't pay for a Freddie Freeman if they already have a Mookie Betts. But they got to draft a little better. They got to develop better. They got to be more patient. But baseball right now, it is unbelievable. The reporting is, it's the end of the world. It's amazing how many big market teams are struggling and how many small market teams have put together really competitive lineups. J-Mac with the news.

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3: Oof, I needed some ice cubes to cool down after all those hot takes you and Nick rolled out. So this is a little lukewarm. We will go with the 76ers, Colin, and Joel Embiid not thrilled that his franchise literally handed Jared McCain the sniper for almost nothing, for peanuts.
4: Yeah.
3: Okay, to the OKC Thunder. So yeah. Embiid was not thrilled about it, according to reports. McCain, of course, has just been lighting the world on fire. If he's open, the three's going in.
4: Yeah.
3: And all these Sixers fans like, well, wait a minute. We can't play him because of defense. He's on the floor in the fourth quarter of a pivotal game last night.
4: Yeah.
3: Banging threes. Like, just let's just stop. It's okay to say Daryl Morey screwed up. I know he's your guy. He texts you after watching this segment. He messed up. They didn't want to go into the luxury tax, allegedly. And they decided to move off McCain. And now he is lighting it up for OKC. The guy is a bucket. Is he not?
5: No. I mean, he is. He was, I mean, that's always been his thing. He's a shooter.
3: Yeah.
5: I mean, that was his, you know, collegiate go-to. So, yeah, I mean, listen, it's, I don't think it is a bad break. I think the best GMs in basketball, I told you this for years. Football is a very difficult sport. Even though you get 4 years of college film, a lot of it is physicality. Some players fall apart. Right. Some players they don't love football. Football is the sport that you practice all week for one game. Right. Like if you don't love football, you can just on athletic ability, high school and college, fool a lot of people. You get to pro football, like practice is hard. There are fights at practice. And so I think football is really hard. Even in the first round, man, you guys just evaporate from college to pro. In basketball, you can see talent. I mean, yesterday we had somebody on the show, Brian Scalabrine. He saw Cooper Flagg at 14 and he knew he was like, oh, that guy could, he said Cooper Flagg could play in the NBA at 14. That's what they say about LeBron. So if you let a really good young player go, I am more prone to be harsh on an NBA executive than a football executive because football is also about physical domination. Yeah. And some kids, they just grow later. Yeah. Some guys get, boys can grow later.
3: Yeah.
5: I mean, I grew 6 inches sophomore to junior year over a summer. Like boys grow differently.
3: Yeah.
5: So if you're giving away talent in the NBA, I don't want to hear that. Well, he developed into how come Oklahoma City finds all these guys?
3: Yeah. By the way, McCain, I think, averaged 14 minutes a game and was averaging 11 points in that time, shooting like 63% from deep. Like he was ridiculous. And I got to give him props. He is the one guy on the Thunder who's not a flopping, annoying dude. He's huge on TikTok. One of the biggest TikTokers in the NBA. Like, my wife's like, do you know this guy, Jared McCain? He's funny. I'm like, oh gosh, not another Thunder player. Anyways, all right, let's move on to the big series tonight, Colin. And you'll get some sleep because it tips off at 5 o'clock. That's Timberwolves Spurs.
5: I like the Spurs tonight.
3: Well, I hope so. They're 10-point favorites. Anthony Edwards was asked. Look at that elbow from Wemby. Justified. Anthony Edwards was asked, Colin, about playing against the Spurs without Wemby and how San Antonio dominated the third quarter. He had an interesting response. Here we go.
6: Oh, honestly, man, I think it was kind of harder just because, I mean, of course, they're a really great team with him on the floor, but they play a lot slower when he's on the floor because, you know, everything is evolved around him. When he's not on the floor, everybody is playing. It's just like, you know, when every team is missing their best player, everybody plays free. They get more shots, more confident.
5: Yeah.
3: Interesting take. I mean, they did roll in the third quarter. They went up-tempo, small ball, and, man, I'm still ticked off they lost that. Because, you know, anything can happen tonight. Some guy turns an ankle. Well, Anthony Edwards hits 8 threes, like, and then the Spurs are cooked. Real reason I'm rooting Spurs heavily, besides that I want them to beat the Thunder, I don't think Minnesota has a chance against OKC, Colin. Do you?
5: No, they don't match up well. I'd tell you, OKC San Antonio would be one for the ages. It would be.
3: We need that.
5: Well, I think the Knicks explosion's been good for the league.
3: Yeah, no, Knicks will have a chance for sure in the finals, no doubt.
5: Yeah.
3: But just in the Western Conference, if Minnesota's good. Anthony Edwards could give them fits. McDaniels, you could put him on SGA. Yeah, many weapons.
5: When I watch the Spurs T-Wolves, I think to myself, is Minnesota going to be one of these franchises that does virtually everything right and they just happened to be Phil Mickelson during Tiger's reign, where you look up and you're like, what are you going to do? Like, it's because Minnesota's smartly constructed, got a star. They play defense. They're smart. They're tough. They're physical. They draft well. They develop. They acquire smartly. Good ownership. Like, Minnesota does everything well. But you know this to be true. During the Yankee heyday or the Dodger heyday now, like, sometimes you can do everything right and you just run into a headwind called a dynasty.
3: A buzzsaw, which is what that is. All right, final story, Colin. And let's go to an interesting moment in the Lakers game. So everybody was excited that Leo DiCaprio was there courtside. Your favorite guy, Sean Penn. Also, trolling on the baseline was Dylan the Villain Brooks.
5: I saw that.
3: Iced up. And I don't know what's the agenda here. It looks like he's drinking a ginger ale, maybe a white
5: wine. He's having
3: wine.
5: A good time. Why can't Dylan Brooks go to a game?
3: He could do whatever he wants, but it just feels a little. I can't say that word on air, but you know what I'm thinking. Like,
5: I think it's gamesmanship. I kind of think it's funny.
3: He's kind. It is. All right, fine. I'll give you that.
5: Okay,
3: it's funny.
5: You can say what you want about him. Did he not have an unbelievable year?
3: He had a really good year for Dylan Brooks standards. Kevin Durant famously told him, my worst year is better than your best year, when Dylan Brooks was talking trash to KD and late in the regular season. And that's a pretty good comeback.
5: But you can say, is he the most improved player year to year in the NBA, Dylan Brooks?
3: No, I think.
5: I mean, when he went to Phoenix, everybody was like, meh.
3: He was good.
5: Good.
3: Somebody had to be good. They didn't have any dudes. I mean, Jalen Green?
5: He's like, people put him in the Draymond Green category, kind of annoying defender. Dude averaged 20 a game. He had a great year.
3: He had a really good
5: season. He had a year that a lot of people didn't think he was capable of. Nobody thought he was a 20-point-a-game guy. You got to give him a lot of credit.
3: And he's on the Olympic team in Canada with SGA, so maybe he was there supporting his countrymen.
5: That's exactly right. He was being a good countryman.
3: Yeah. But by the way, I don't want him to take any shots.
5: You know what he averaged against OKC in the playoffs? Staff just told me this. 26 a game.
3: Oh, how many did they win? How many times did they come within single digits in the fourth quarter? Like, let's settle that. He had a great season. I'm not taking anything away. No. Go ahead. Come on. I know you got more on your chest. Fire away.
5: I don't have anything on my chest.
3: Okay.
5: Other than massive pecs.
3: Oh my gosh.
5: He averaged 6 more points a game in the playoffs than Austin Reeves did against the OKC.
3: Here we
5: defense.
3: Go. All right. Okay.
5: Well, I mean, I'm just.
3: Austin Reeves coming off a 4-week injury. No big deal. By the way, why you brought up Austin Reeves? Kyle.
5: Oblique injury.
3: Who on earth thinks that he's going to get a max deal or anything close to it? Austin Reeves has never been an all-star, never been an all-NBA player.
5: Time out. Folks, it's not about resume. The bottom line is, market wants him. He's due. Oh, yeah. Lakers are trapped.
3: You think he wants to go to Brooklyn?
5: No. If somebody gave me Chicago. 240 and Lakers offered 160, I'm off to Brooklyn. They
3: Nobody's
5: have nice.
3: Giving him 240. No way. And I love Austin Reeves. I dressed up as Austin Reeves on the show for Halloween. Nobody's giving him 240. Anything near it. He's an awesome player. But come on. Are your Bulls giving him that kind of money? That kind of cheddar?
5: I think, for the record, if the Bulls got, honestly, Vogler from Illinois, Adai Mara the big, and spent money on Austin Reeves, I would go to the Bulls. I'm already a season ticket holder. I'd give him an extension. Austin Reeves in Chicago, where they got two top draft picks, are not paying anything to. Austin Reeves in Chicago would be great. Right.
3: I'll come to a game.
5: With LeBron and Luka and no defensive wings on the roster of note, that I don't think that's worth the big money.
3: They'll find the defensive wings, Colin. They're out there. I'll help them scout if they need it.
5: All right, J-Mac with the news.
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5: Are you over 40? 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
5: So if there's five athletes, if you polled my audience for years and years and said, who are the five athletes Colin was too hard on? It would be Baker Mayfield, Tim Tebow, Cam Newton, Russell Westbrook, and Carmelo Anthony. I was five for five. I was right on all of them. Carmelo and Westbrook are Hall of Famers, not necessarily winning players. Cam Newton never had back-to-back winning seasons. Ridiculous considering his talent. He was a distracted player. Baker Mayfield needed to grow up. I think he mostly has. And Tim Tebow's not an NFL starting quarterback. Stop. I was five for five. People now think, if you ask them in the last 6 months, who is Colin unfair with? It would be Austin Reeves. If you give them him the deal, which people are now speculating, he would make $48 million next year. SGA next year would make $40 million. They're not close. Is it hate? Or is it the new CBA punishes you if you overpay good players with great money? Rob Pelinka just spoke about Austin and his future.
12: He started his journey here as a Laker and has made it very clear to us that he wants his journey to continue as a Laker. And we feel the same way. We want his odyssey to continue to unfold in the purple and gold. As you know, Dave, there's rules and timing to all of that, but I think both sides have made it abundantly clear that we want to work something out where he continues his prolific career here.
5: Next year, Wemby, Stephon Castle, Dylan Harper will make a combined $41 million. And you're going to pay Austin Reeves $48 million. And by the way, they're younger and ascending players. Austin's going to be what, 28 next year? Turning 29 at the end of the year? Okay. All I said about Cam was he's unbelievable. He's distracted. Carmelo Anthony got worked up when Jeremy Lin went on a three-week heater. Baker Mayfield needs to grow up. Tim Tebow, neat story, not an NFL starting quarterback. In each one of these, I mean, you were outright mean to me, and it was hurtful. But I came to work every day willing to deal with the slings and arrows.
3: Wait a minute. Are we putting Austin Reeves and Tim Tebow in the same bucket?
5: No, nor am I putting him in Westbrook's bucket. He's not that talented. I'm putting Austin Reeves in the Austin Reeves bucket. $48 million.
3: He ain't making $48 million. No shot. You want to do a double or nothing steak dinner? I mean, I think I'm already down one to you.
5: I might as well own Ruth Chris after all the steaks I've won. I mean,
3: You pick the Chicago restaurant and we'll do it. We'll do it up big.
5: What would you pay him? $41 million.
3: I'm running the numbers right now on who's making over $40 million next year. Do you want to hear some of the players? Some of the low end guys making 40. Scotty Barnes. Austin Reeves is not as good as him. Darius Garland, Ja Morant, Zion Williamson. I mean, Austin Reeves is not as good as those guys. He's not going to make $41 million a year next year. He's just not. Not with the Lakers, at least. 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The Lakers are not paying him that next year.
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20: The Thunder swept the Lakers out of the playoffs with a 115-110 win in Game 4. LeBron James finished with 24 points in what could be his final NBA game.
21: I don't know what the future holds for me, obviously, as it stands right now tonight. You know, I got a lot of time. I'll sit back like I think I said it last year after we lost. I'll go back and recalibrate with my family and talk with them. And when the time comes, you guys will know.
20: In the East, the Cavs with a 22-0 run to start the third quarter beat the Pistons 112-103 to even the series at 2. Donovan Mitchell exploded for 39 second-half points, tying an NBA playoff record, finished the game with 43. Stanley Cup playoffs, Avs beat the Wild 5-2, take a 3-1 lead in the second round series. The NFL full schedule will be released Thursday night, but of course, leaks already out, like the Bills will play their first regular season game in their new stadium, week 2 against the Lions. That's sports. I'm Ron Tomas.
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5: We've always known Cat super skilled. He was skilled in Minnesota. 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
5: Okay, here we go. Here we go. It's hour 3 and a Tuesday. Good stuff. Chandler Parsons, smart guy around the corner. See the screen there, World Cup in 30 days. Cowboys, Eagles, Thanksgiving on Fox. NFL schedule continues to be laid out. Little leaks here and there. Some good stuff. Lakers season abruptly ended last night. LeBron James, 41 years old. Pretty magnificent, all things considered, who he was playing with. But even though he played a great series, this series wasn't about the stars. It was actually about OKC's role players. Oklahoma City has a player named A.J. Mitchell. 3 years, $9 million. Incredible value. A playmaker. Can hit threes. 23 a game against L.A. Excellent defender. Best plus minus. Plus 63 in the series. 3 years, $9 million. Absolute value. How about Jared McCain for OKC? Promising young player on a rookie deal. Excellent three-point shooter. You're talking about two guys who are basically free. They're free players. Two young, cheap, ascending players. The Lakers roster has no value. None. I just gave you two of the seven or eight guys for OKC that have value. Now that Austin Reeves is going to sign a big deal and he's going to get it, they'll have no value. And yet they're going to keep Rob Pelinka and keep Austin Reeves and keep LeBron and Luka with his defensive liabilities and durability issues is coming back. Let's bring them all back. This series wasn't about stars. Lakers did a pretty good job on SGA. It was about roster construction. One is brilliantly built. The Lakers gave Alex Caruso away. let him walk in free agency, didn't get a frozen pizza, didn't get anything for him. They're going to lose Rui, won't be able to afford him. So the entire series is about roster construction. And the Lakers excelled when the NBA was like a big budget movie. Pay whatever it takes, more stars, cool matters, big budget, add another name everybody knows. That's not the NBA today. It's about beating the market, maximizing value like the NFL at the middle and bottom of a roster so you can pay two or three stars. Once again, Oklahoma City goes into a generational great draft with two excellent draft picks. The Lakers won 25th. The best players all gone. Oklahoma City has 7 or 8 elite defenders. Some start, some are off the bench. Two viable bigs. Energy, youth, cost control, and again, two great first-round picks coming. The Lakers have one elite defender, Marcus Smart, and he is way past his prime. Again, Alex Caruso could defend. Let him go for nothing. So you want to bring everybody back? You want to convince yourself, you know, Luka, folks, the Lakers were the second slowest playoff team last year when they got run out of the building against Minnesota. This year, if you want to know what direction they're going in, they're the slowest team in the NBA playoffs. 3 years in a row, they're the slowest or second slowest team. They don't have enough three-point shooters. Luke Kennard's fine occasionally. They're not athletic enough. They don't have a rim protector. And they're a mile away. 8 straight losses, 0-for-8 this year against Oklahoma City. And you know how hard it is to win 8 straight games against the team? I mean, generally at some point, like last night, the Lakers played their butt off. J.J. Redick coached his butt off. The Lakers staff was excellent in this series. Outstanding. They got good coaching. And there's so many questions. But, you know, when you play a great team, usually in NBA history, it was who has the most stars. That is not the new NBA with the new CBA and the aprons. It's about maximizing value at the middle and the bottom of your roster so you can pay like the NFL Josh Allen, or you can pay a great edge rusher. You can only do that. You can only pay your quarterback, two receivers, an edge rusher, an elite corner. If you maximize the 4th, 5th, 6th, 7th round, that's why the Seahawks win a Super Bowl. That's why the Rams are stacked. That's why the Philadelphia Eagles can keep affording. It's like the Eagles have a different bank. Are they doing it through a Swiss bank? How are they doing it? Because they nail picks that aren't stars. That is the new NBA. So J.J. Redick, I'm looking at this morning. LeBron, free agent. Rui, free agent. Kennard, free agent. Austin, Ayton, Smart, player options. I mean, you didn't bring everybody back, but OKC, San Antonio, they are ascending. They've got value all over the roster. When Austin Reeves gets paid, the Lakers have none. Here's J.J. Redick, who had a great series. I've never seen a coach get swept who had a better series than J.J. Redick. Here he is.
1: I believe in continuity, but I do think that there's, if you're trying to win a championship, what this organization is, and I'm trying to win a championship, I know RP's trying to win a championship, I know Genie is, I know Mark is, like, we're trying to win a championship. And so you have to be realistic and assess where you're at, and we're not good enough right now. And there probably will be some continuity, there probably won't be, but that's what the next 2 months are for.
5: Where do you go? You can talk yourself in. I talked about this yesterday with the Pittsburgh Steelers. Well, we had a winning record. What's the standard in Los Angeles? The standard is the Dodgers. The standard is the Rams. The standard can't be, well, you know, if Luka played, well, Jalen Williams, J-Dub didn't play for them. And he actually, unlike Luka, gives you a great effort on the defensive end. So, I mean, again, I thought the Lakers played their butt off. I watched every second of it. I thought they played their butt off. And they deserve credit. Down 3-0, playing that well. I mean, they deserve credit. But if you're going to talk yourself into, just need Luka, Oklahoma City will be better next year. LeBron will be older next year. All right, so the Cowboys are going to host the Eagles on Thanksgiving. It's going to be week 12. It's going to be on Fox. So the official schedule release is going to be Thursday. It's Tuesday. Stuff's going to be leaking out. Fox, actually, we don't know exactly when the dates are, but they're going to have a day in which they get an international game on TV, Germany, and then they get two domestic games on TV. Networks never had three games in one day like that. That's pretty cool. But what's remarkable about the NFL? They when you watch them release the schedule, they're so intentional. They totally get it. Is that the NFL has been skyrocketing for 10 years. And both New York City teams have been garbage. In fact, many of the league's best teams are Kansas City and Baltimore and Green Bay and Buffalo and Denver and Seattle and not glamorous markets. The NFL monetizes almost everything very well. Very little things they underachieve at. But actually, one of them is big markets don't do well. Chicago until last year, a grease fire. Both New York teams, embarrassing. Atlanta, irrelevant. DC was good for an hour. They're back to being weird. Dallas, eh. I mean, Houston for years, awful. Miami will be atrocious this year. Since 1987, the Jets and the Giants have made the playoffs at the same time twice. And the league is literally on fire. But market size matters. New York and Chicago have a combined 11.5 million TV households. Kansas City and Buffalo combined for a couple million. Like, big markets matter. And I think this is the year that the big markets return to power. I put out my herd hierarchy, my post-free agency, post-draft herd hierarchy. Both teams from LA, Chicago, Detroit, Houston, Philadelphia, and by the way, Dallas is somewhere around 11 or 12, and the New York Giants, to me, will be the most improved team in the league. Matt Hasselbeck last week, post-draft, talking about a team that didn't make my herd hierarchy, big market, Dallas.
2: You got teams like Kansas City, Detroit, Baltimore, Minnesota, Tampa Bay, not even in the playoffs. Like all of a sudden, Seattle and New England, teams that didn't even make the playoffs, are now in the Super Bowl. You got teams like Chicago, Jacksonville, Carolina. So what you're doing here is really, really difficult to do, to kind of forecast that, because every year is different. And so that's why I think there are teams that aren't on your list. I would say like maybe the Dallas Cowboys. I know what Schottenheimer is saying in Dallas. He's saying, guys, like we can do this. Look what Seattle just did. Look what New England just did.
5: Somebody who played in the NBA for a while, Chandler Parsons, has got some interesting perspective on what do you do if you're the Lakers. Is he surprised with the Knicks? Is OKC an all-time great team? Some of the analytics say they are. I'm not sure if I put him in that yet. Nobody wants to learn that their data has been breached, but even your employer can accidentally do it. 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
11: This just came down. Very sad, tragic breaking news. Brandon Clark, Memphis Grizzlies, has passed away at 29 years old. He transferred to Gonzaga. He played at Gonzaga. He was a first-round pick. I think he was all rookie NBA, played for about 7 seasons. This year he was banged up. We're not going to speculate. There's no further information, but Brandon Clark, this just came down. Memphis Grizzlies at 29 has passed away. A first round pick, all rookie team that I remember. He's been with Memphis. It was a 2019 draft, 7 years. Yeah, 7 years. I'm reading it off TMZ here reporting. So that's an incredibly sad story. And again, I'm not going to speculate. Nobody knows what it is. Didn't play much this year, sparingly, injuries. Chandler Parsons, former NBA player, is now joining us live. Boy, that is. You know, it's such a community when you play in the NBA for years and years. I've said this before, is you guys get traded, and you know, it's, if I was traded, you know, I don't even know what it would do to my self-esteem. NBA players, people say they make a lot of money, but not everybody does. You get traded, you're moving around. It ends up being a very tight-knit community. There's very few pro athletes in America. There's very few NBA players. I mean, your first thought when you just heard that news, Chandler?
12: Yeah, that's devastating. I didn't know Brandon personally, but like you said, it's a fraternity. You know, at the end of the day, we're all doing the same thing, have the same love for the game of basketball. So that's just absolutely tragic and devastating. And my thoughts and prayers definitely go out to his family and his loved ones and that whole organization. Again, I don't want to speculate on anything. I don't know details, but that's just horrific, horrific news.
11: I mean, if you look at the history of the NBA, there's been what? Fewer than 5,000 players. We're in a country of 340 million people. Less than 5,000 guys have played in the NBA. So it's global now. And so the numbers are small. Brandon Clark has passed away. All right. And we pivot from that. You know, the NBA, maybe when you broke into it more, but it used to be, I said the Lakers used to be, market size mattered. The Lakers were cool. And the NBA was a little like a big budget movie. You could go over the cap. You know, you wanted to have 2 or 3 stars, and they often wanted to play in Miami. They wanted to play in LA. Well, that's not the new NBA with the CBA and the aprons. It's like an independent film. You've got a budget. You've got to hit it, and you have to maximize every penny. And I look at OKC. I mean, AJ Mitchell is basically free. You know, you're seeing these guys. They have like 7 guys. I mean, SGA next year will probably make less than Austin Reeves if he re-signs with the Lakers. So let me ask you, what do you do with LeBron? What do you do with Austin Reeves? Because the Lakers don't. Austin's been a value player. He will not be going forward. Do you dismantle the team? What do you do with the Lakers?
12: It's a dicey situation, Colin. Obviously, they went up against a juggernaut in Oklahoma City, and I feel like that's the bar, right? Everyone is now building a team to compete with them. The San Antonios, the Denver Nuggets, the Minnesota Timberwolves, like, you're all chasing Oklahoma City. So I think on the bright side of the Lakers, you look at what they did when they were fully healthy with Luka, with Austin Reeves, with LeBron as the kind of that third option Team USA point forward guy, how they played when they were healthy, and they were pretty good. They were successful. They had a good streak there. They still don't compare to those top or echelon elite teams in the West. So they got a lot of decisions to make. A lot of their guys are free agents. A lot of their role players, like, you know, Kennard and DeAndre Ayton and Rui, those guys. But the big question is, what do you do with 42-year-old LeBron James? How much is he worth at this point of his career? He's very productive still. He's still an all-star. He's still unbelievably talented and produces. And then Austin Reeves, like you said, he's a value good player now at $40, $50 million a year. What does that look like? And is that the big three that you're going to go win a championship with? It doesn't look like it so far this year, but they definitely, they have some big decisions to make, and they obviously have to add other pieces around those three. But I'm just concerned that those three alone at the clip that they're going to get paid isn't enough to win a championship.
11: Yeah. I mean, in the NFL, because you get, you know, 7, 9, 10, 11 draft picks every year, you can really rebuild. You can be awful to the Super Bowl Patriots if you get the coach right. You can't do that. And even as smart as Sam Presti is, it took him years to build this. As good as Brad Stevens right. was, takes years in drafts. You know, OKC's interesting. The best basketball team I've ever seen professionally was the Bulls. Coaching, closers, defense, second best team for a short spurt was probably the Warriors when you had Clay, Steph, Draymond, Kevin Durant, pretty rock solid. Then you get into teams that, I think the Pistons historically are underrated because they tackled people. Nobody wants to admit it. There was a Celtic team with Bill Walton that's about as good as anybody. But I grew up in the 70s where the Blazers won a title. The Sonics won a title. They're not historically great. Well, we're in a stretch, Chandler, in the NBA where there's a different champ every year. I thought Denver. I thought, oh, they're going to be dunking in the Spurs. Well, new CBA. They got to let guys go. And now they're not very, you know, they're not the same team. You look at Oklahoma City. Do you see an all-time great team?
12: I think time will tell. I think the trajectory is very good and high, and they've put together one of the deepest teams I've ever seen. I'll say that. Like their second unit, I think, can make the playoffs in the Eastern Conference. Like look what they're doing right now without Jalen Williams, who's their second best player, who's basically been out all year long, and they're still just in cruise control because it's just the next man up mentality. You mentioned AJ Mitchell. I talked about him on my show this morning. Like I would take him over 10 to 15 starting point guards in the NBA right now. And this guy's in his second year. He's 23 years old. Like Jared McCain, that trade was unbelievable. Cason Wallace, like guys like Isaiah Joe and Wiggins, they don't even play anymore, but they've built such a culture there and such an identity where there's no animosity. Everyone's rooting for each other. Everyone has just perfected their roles. And it shows, and they just care about winning and playing the right way and next man up mentality. So are they a great team? Yes. Do I think they're going to win it all this year and go back to back? Yes. And when you look at the landscape of their team and what they have and their picks and everything, they're not going anywhere for a long time. So I do think this is the beginning of a dynasty. And, you know, like the teams you mentioned are great. The Bulls, the Warriors, those Spurs teams with Tim Duncan, and that they were unbelievable. I think this team has the potential, if they stay together, to be one of those great teams of all time. And they also have some decisions. Do they let Hartenstein walk? Lou Dort's coming up. Like they're going to have some decisions too. But for the most part, that nucleus is going to be together for a long time. And you're going to see him at the top of the Western Conference for years to come.
11: Yeah. Like Austin Reeves, Lou Dort was undrafted and has become an incredibly essential part of their sort of ecosystem. So, in your 9 years in the NBA and you were with four different teams, it is interesting when Tibbs got let go, my take was, guys, you beat the Celtics. Well, what are we doing? Well, Mike Brown, who's probably a little less rigid than Tibbs, a little more innovative, a little more creative, has got Cat now playing point center. And I mean, from game three against Atlanta on, you're like, God, this is a really fascinating offense. Now they've always had, I mean, OG, Bridges. I mean, Mitchell Robinson's a great defensive big. They got a really complimentary roster, but they don't even, I mean, they have like moved a level beyond what I thought they could play, right? I watch Nick games like everybody
12: else. 100%.
11: Did you ever plan a team that literally just found the magic potion in the playoffs, like took another leap up?
12: I haven't. I've never been out of the first round, actually. So I definitely have not done that personally. But it's fascinating watching the Knicks because they've always had the talent, right? And then they make the coaching change after a pretty good year last year. And now they obviously got a lot more from their bench. Guys like Deuce McBride, Alvarado, Clarkson, Shamet, like they've all had their moments throughout the season where they've produced and they've been, you know, very valuable for that team. And this is the same team a month ago we're talking about. Do they possibly fire Mike Brown after this year? Do they trade Cat if he doesn't play harder and start to play like he does? Like, and now all of a sudden they look like the second best team in the NBA outside the Thunder, and they're just steamrolling through the Eastern Conference. And now they're getting rest and letting guys like OG, who are a little banged up, kind of get fully healthy for the next series. So they're in a great spot. When Carl Anthony Towns plays with a motor and he plays with the engine like he's been, they're fantastic. Bridges is much better this series offensively. OG has been playing the best basketball of his career. And we obviously know how great Jalen Brunson's been, but this team is in a really good spot. And again, they're getting more from their bench. Their defense is getting better. They're getting a little bit of less usage from Jalen Brunson and more production from OG, who we both just mentioned. He's been playing the best basketball of his career. So they are definitely flying under the radar right now. And I think whoever wins that other series, whether it's the Pistons or Cavs, it's going to be a long series, but you almost got to give the nod to the Knicks so far to get out of the East at this point.
11: Yeah. You know, I just asked Nick Wright, who's a LeBron fan. I said, you're the GM of the Lakers. What would you do with LeBron? Let me ask you this. You're the GM of the Celtics. Chandler Parsons, GM of the Celtics. And now they switched off. They moved off Horford and Porzingis. So they moved away from some really smart, heady veterans. They went younger in the post. They may go after Aaron Gordon, people say in Denver, which I think it'd make him springier. We'll see. What do you do

0: team, right? Like this is the first or second all NBA team. Like he is the franchise guy. Jason Statham, I think, made an unbelievable recovery. I still don't know how he came back so quickly after what he went through, but Giannis is different. Like you said, the Giannis is different. I think right now, the next 3 to 4 years, you can really maximize his talent, his athleticism, his length. So I think I would. I think I would do that. Yeah. And I think the other pieces around him in Boston would be an ideal fit. But
1: yeah,
0: I can also look at every other roster in the NBA and make Giannis fit on that team as well. So he's one of those guys. If you have a chance to go acquire Giannis and they call, you probably should answer.
1: Yeah. Houston could make some moves and give you maybe a Şengün. They're not giving up Amen Thompson, that's for sure. Maybe they get Reed Shepherd. Yeah, you'd get some picks, Reed Shepherd. Jaylen Brown, for me, I get the IQ, the EQ, the toughness, the defense, the offense, the focus, the commitment, the durability. I think if I'm Milwaukee, I'd take that call.
0: He's also, Jaylen Brown's had his deals and his history and kind of a little bad taste in the mouth with just the whole city and fan base of Boston. Like it kind of would make sense to see him move on. And that wouldn't be a bad move. Houston is interesting. They have some young pieces. You can throw in Atari Houston, who's a free agent, Reed Shepherd, guys like that, Jabari Smith. Like they do have a lot of young, attractive talents that could be enticing for the Milwaukee Bucks.
1: Yeah. All right. Chandler, give your show a pop here.
0: Yeah, we're Monday to Friday, FanDuel TV. It's called Run It Back. Me, Lou Will, Michelle Beadle, DeMarcus Cousins, 7 to 8 a.m. Pacific time and 10 to 11 Eastern time. So give us a look. It's good stuff.
1: Good seeing you, bud.
0: Thank you, Connor. Appreciate it, man. See you next time.
1: You bet. Chandler Parsons. He makes a really good point. If you put Giannis with Tatum, it's those peripheral ancillary players. Because you got to collapse on Giannis and you're going to get, and this is a team that loves the three. So that J-Mac, that's an interesting one. If you could give me Şengün, Jabari Smith, Reed Shepherd, and a couple of picks, or I get Jaylen Brown. They wouldn't want Derek White. They'd want maybe Hauser. Maybe they'd want Jaylen Brown, maybe a Hauser. Boston would probably have to give up another first round pick.
2: Yeah. Well, it just so happens we're going to talk about Giannis and trades in Herdline if you want to jump to that. But yeah.
1: All right. Well, J-Mac with the news.
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4: This is the Herdline News.
2: Sorry. I mean, I we could talk about this all day. Yeah. I mean, we could talk about it all year. And now here it is. The Bucks say they're open for business on taking calls about Giannis before the draft. I don't know. Listen, let's start here, Colin. If you are the Milwaukee Bucks, do you want potentially players you can build around, or do you want high draft picks? Because, hey, we're the Bucks. We identified Giannis. 12 other teams passed on him, but we saw it. I'd rather have the picks than the players, or would you rather have, a Şengün, like players that are established?
1: Well, let's say if Boston gives you Jaylen Brown, you're not going to get a player better than Jaylen Brown. Probably out there.
2: But, correct.
1: But I can give you Şengün, Jabari, Reed Shepherd. Okay, now I got a starting lineup.
2: But so Jaylen Brown will want a new contract in 2 years.
1: Okay, well, you're
2: and that's
1: going to
2: be
1: player.
2: One of those $70 million contracts because he's an all NBA guy. So do you want to do that for like a 30-year-old Jaylen Brown? And is Jaylen Brown getting you anywhere just with him and Miles Turner and company? I don't know. Şengün's interesting. Let me float another one to you. So the Clippers just won the lottery and got the fifth pick. What if Steve Ballmer says, man, I'm so ticked off we lost in the play-in to Steph Curry. You need stars in this league. Giannis, I want you to the Clippers. We'll give up the fifth pick. We'll give up Ben Mathurin. We'll give up, we'll send you back Brooke Lopez and whatever platter to make the salary. Bogdanovich. But the fifth pick, you love the fifth pick, right? Could be Caleb Wilson. Could be Mara. Could be whoever. What do you value more, the fifth
1: pick? I'm not a poo-poo platter guy. If you can give me Şengün, who a lot of people think he's overrated, you're getting 22 a night. I think he's a highly skilled big. If I can get Şengün, Jabari, Reed Shepherd, boy, I'd a pick. I mean,
2: that's a lot. If you're Houston, why are you giving up? So what do you have if you're Houston? Amen Thompson. KD.
1: Giannis. KD.
2: I mean, that's, you're a hangnail away from losing in the play-in. Like, there's just no depth there. I mean, it's weird because you articulated it well. Look at the depth of the Spurs. Look at the depth of OKC. If you just try to fight

0: with three superstars, I don't know what your chances are.
1: Well, if I'm Houston, I probably want a draft pick.
0: Yeah.
1: I'd want a draft. This is a very, very good draft. I'd like a draft pick.
0: I will say the idea of Kawhi and Giannis, two of the better perimeter defenders this league has seen in the last 8 years, that's pretty formidable. I mean, you've got Giannis to battle Wemby, and you've got Kawhi for SGA. I mean, that's the foundation of something. Yeah. I don't know what that is. And does you want Giannis want to come west? It's not like going to Kawhi's team. Kawhi hasn't done anything.
1: I think Boston and Houston, I think it's really interesting, but I think the Milwaukee thing's played out and we on this show, I've been on this 3 years, pick the phone up. But again, small market, you know, he's a star. You don't want to get, it's like guys, if you'd have done this 3 years ago.
0: Yeah.
1: You'd have gotten eight picks.
0: Could the Mavs? How about the Mavs? They have the ninth pick. Do you give up the ninth pick and anybody on our roster not named Cooper Flagg? And we'll take Giannis. So now you have Giannis and Cooper Flagg as your building blocks.
1: That's interesting.
0: And then you've got, you know, you've got some time, but is Giannis going to want to go there? That's not even a playoff team. He's going from a non-playoff team.
1: I think Dallas.
0: To a non-playoff team.
1: Yeah, I think Dallas is a pretty cool place to live. I think
0: I'm old enough to remember you picking the Mavs to go to the finals.
1: It was not one of my best picks.
0: With Kyrie and Giannis. All right, let's move on to a team that went to the finals, actually the Super Bowl, and that's the Seattle Seahawks. Colin, this is a fun story. So last offseason, DeMarcus Lawrence said he knew he was never going to get to the Super Bowl in Dallas, so he went to Seattle and won. This offseason, he told former Cowboy Dante Fowler the same thing. Wouldn't you know it, Dante Fowler joined Seattle this offseason. I mean, listen, that's kind of a flex. Hey, I told you guys I wasn't going to win in Dallas.
1: Well, once guys have made their money, they want to play in winning organizations. And Seattle's a winning organization. So, they won the Super Bowl last year. They got to two with Russ. They got the one with Hasselbeck. They've been a very, very good franchise. And so, I mean, again, I'd never blame an athlete for wanting to make the money. Your first two contracts, right? But then you get your third contract and you got 50 large in the bank and you got the house and you took care of your family and you're sitting there like, I got three or four more years to play. I want to hoist a trophy. I want to win games. I want to be around a functional operation. So, I mean, Dante Fowler's been a good player for a long time.
0: Yeah, we haven't talked about the Super Bowl hangover. Usually it belongs to the loser. And we know that the Patriots are going to struggle this year with the schedule. I'm just curious. Do you think Seattle is like, do you see them like automatically being a juggernaut in the NFC?
1: I think they're going to be very good. And again, as the NFL and NBA become more front office dependent, I get a great GM, maybe the best GM. I get a excellent young coach, the McVay of defense. And I think Sam Darnold's proven the last 2 years, Sam's really good. I mean, everybody can keep pushing back. All I heard was, oh, he had Kevin O'Connell. He goes to Seattle. They get rid of DK Metcalf. He literally is perfectly clean in the postseason. No turnovers. Like, if you have an elite quarterback, Sam is elite. That's what I'll do tomorrow. Where are all you naysayers going to put Sam Darnold?
0: What are we ranking?
1: Best quarterbacks in the NFL.
0: Heading into this coming season.
1: Well, where are we going to put Sam-o? Because he's got more wins than anybody in the league. If you go back to his last six games in Carolina, three different stops, winning his quarterback in the NFL.
0: Well, isn't a quarterback wins more of a team stat than a quarterback stat?
1: All right, sure. Yeah, it's funny how Mahomes wins so much and Brady did. Yeah.
0: Well, wait, so what are we doing? Is Darnold top 10?
1: No, I'm asking, is he big? Is he strong? Does he have a trophy?
0: Yeah.
1: Is he durable? Is he a coachable? That seems to me those are all the boxes.
0: Yeah, you know who else checks those boxes? Jalen Hurts, big, strong, tush push, trophy, finals, Super Bowl MVP.
1: Big what?
0: Does he squat 500 pounds?
1: Well, what is he, a Belgian weightlifter? What is that?
0: He might be. The tush push is unstoppable. Interesting. If you have Darnold ahead of Hurts, we're going to have some problems.
1: I think the whole league does.
0: Oh, damn. Shots fired. All right, final story. Just because we need to laugh at Aaron Rodgers, Colin. This saga in Pittsburgh, remember how hot you were Thursday on this nonsense about Aaron Rodgers going to Pittsburgh? Well, according to Michael Silver, The Athletic, the Steelers were, quote, caught off guard by Rodgers' visit to Pittsburgh. Caught off guard, Colin. They apparently spoke to his agent, not him. Now, I don't know about you, I hear spring in Pittsburgh is the place to be.
1: Beautiful.
0: It's like, you know, there's flowers blooming everywhere. Yeah. You got the Pirates probably playing baseball. I don't know if they're winning. He just popped into Pittsburgh. And I don't think he talked to Mike McCarthy or anybody.
1: How do you hide in Pittsburgh?
0: I mean, you put on a hat and glasses and walk around. Well, first of all, let's back up. What's he doing here, Colin? I'm going to go to Pittsburgh to clean out my apartment, but not talk to the team I play. I don't know.
1: Doesn't everybody see the truth here? Like, Aaron, his superpower is making people wait. Green Bay, Jets, Pittsburgh, it's not his youth. He doesn't have it. It's not his play. It's not what it once was. His thing is having leverage and control. He needs control. That's why he's always pushed back on the media. He can't control them. He pushed back on the, you know, government backseat. He can't control it. He likes to, certain personalities like control. I get it. Aaron likes to control things. Now, it backfired in Green Bay. They said, see ya. It backfired in New York, flew cross country, see ya. You know, the Steelers are trapped. But at this point, I defend Aaron. If you get into the Aaron business, and you're not prepared for this, that is a you problem. You know what you're getting. If you get involved, if you make a trade for Giannis, he's awesome. But he's not a perimeter player, and he's a big, and the injuries have compiled. He's not going to give you 82 games. If he could get 70, sign up for it the next 3 years. So just in the Aaron business, he's going to use this lever where he controls you. It's his. It for him, it's validating. That's his personality, and that's fine.
0: So let's drill down for a quick second. So clearly that stems from some childhood trauma where maybe his parents bossed him around, and this is him retaliating. I mean, we all have something that happened in our childhood, but why would you want that to be your superpower? Well, I'm in control. Packers, you will wait.
1: There's
0: for me.
1: A lot. You
0: Jets,
1: know what?
0: You go wait. I'm going to go to Egypt. I'm calling the shots. Like, what's that about?
1: I'm not a psychologist. I'm just saying, I can reasonably suggest, after watching this for several years in several teams, I have seen a pattern. He likes to control it. That empowers him. I'm going to do what I want to do. I'm going to be a little indifferent in the offseason, and I have supported Aaron. If you are willing to sign up for Aaron, now it may have caught the Packers off guard. It may have, maybe the Jets thought, well, he won't do that here.
0: Yeah,
1: but
0: right.
1: By the time the Steelers made a deal for him, you got to know what you're acquiring. So I'm not blaming Aaron. This is his personality.
0: Yeah, that's like your buddy starts dating a girl, and he's like, well, she has problems with all these guys, but I can change her. I can control. Let me got it. We're going to
1: throw this. Let me throw this. Kyler Murray in Arizona. People said he's distracted. So now he goes like an Aaron. Now he goes to a second team. If he is again distracted in Minnesota, then by the third team that would get Kyler, it's not on Kyler. It's on the team to go, okay, he's been in two spots. He has a personality quirk. He gets distracted. Video games. By the third team, it's on the team. It's not on the player. Aaron has shown who he is. The Steelers said, despite that, we're going for it. So I'll support Kyler if in Minnesota he was distracted, he underachieved. By the third team,
0: you're giving him a second chance.
1: Yeah, by the third team, I'm going to support the player because that's his personality. He's quirky, and Aaron's a little quirky. Jay Mack with the news.
2: Well, that's the news.
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12: 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Rob Pelinka at a press conference. Now the Lakers season is over. One of the things we have discussed on this show is that it's a lopsided roster. You don't have enough elite athleticism, enough youth. Last year's pick, Dalton Connect, basically is a, you know, 4 point a game guy, non-factor. You could argue he could be in a G League, slightly above, maybe if he wasn't a top pick, he would be. They haven't drafted particularly well. They have not developed well. Then they give away players like Alex Caruso for nothing. And they end up, what a shocker, at Oklahoma City, being, you know, crucial elements. So, and I've said before is, you've got three players in Austin Reeves, LeBron, and Luka who are best served with the ball in their hands. I did think Luke Kennard was a nice pickup. He's a free agent. It was a nice pickup. I thought Marcus Smart, again, player option. I thought it was a smart pickup. They didn't have an elite defender. He's older, but he's an elite defender. Here's Rob Pelinka on the job J.J. Redick did this year with his big three.
13: Our team and our roster had three quarterbacks on it in LeBron and Luka and Austin. And that's in some sense a luxury that we had different guys that could make plays in different different parts of the season. And it also creates its own set of stuff for JJ to figure out when you have three players that can make plays. But I think all in all, an amazing job at fitting all of that together. And then the response of those players and playing different roles throughout the season and having an evolution themselves was incredibly impressive.
12: I thought J.J. Redick was the best part of the Lakers this year. LeBron being willing to become like a third option on some nights and J.J. Redick's coaching. And they did a podcast together, so they obviously have a great deal of mutual respect. But when he talks about three quarterbacks, where's your O-line? How about your secondary? Like, that's the problem with the roster. It's lopsided. I had said during the year, I said, if you could just have one player in the league, I would take Jaden McDaniels of Minnesota. I said, if you put him on this team, if you just flipped him with Austin Reeves, and it was Luka, LeBron, Jaden McDaniels, you would notice it immediately. You'd be like, oh, we got a 3-and-D guy. We got an elite defender. Minnesota's got like three of those guys. OKC's got five of those guys. San Antonio's got several. Lakers don't have one. So that is the problem. It's a quarterback-centric team. I mean, Joe Burrow can't make the playoffs in the NFL. Joe Burrow's great, two great receivers. Worst defense in the league. Like Dak Prescott, once again, good numbers, great receivers, great tight end, great O-line. Can't stop anybody. Like even in the NFL, it's balance. And the Lakers are very top-heavy. So, you know, I've said before, you have to sign Austin Reeves to some level. Otherwise he walks away and you get nothing like Caruso. So you sign him. If you can get a player friendly or a team friendly deal with Austin Reeves, you know, he's a Laker, but you eventually probably move him to attain things you don't have. As long as Luka is your number one, you have to build it a certain way. Luka is not LeBron in his prime or Duncan or Michael Jordan in his prime. He's not a two-way player. He is an overwhelmingly great offensive player who now has increasingly some durability issues. So you need to get young and athletic and some catch and shoot guys. You need what the league has been for 7 years, 3-and-D guys, a lot of them. Because OKC, Minnesota, San Antonio. You know, I compared the Lakers to the Knicks this year. My bad. Because they have a rim protector in Mitchell Robinson. They have OG and Josh Hart. Those are elite defenders. Lakers don't have that. The Knicks roster is better. My bad on that. And those are J-Mac's two favorite teams, so I'm giving flowers. The Knicks roster is got a lot of complimentary pieces. 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
0: We're celebrating 25 years of covering Lehigh Valley sports. 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
21: The NFL schedule continues to tease out of for the Thursday release. The Kansas City Chiefs and AFC West champions Denver Broncos will start Week One on Monday Night Football. The Bills will host the Lions in the first game at their new Highmark Stadium on Thursday Night Football. The NFL had previously announced the Giants will host the Cowboys on Sunday Night Football, and Dallas will host the Eagles on Thanksgiving. Memphis Grizzlies forward Brandon Clark has passed away at the age of 29. His death was revealed by his agency late Tuesday, and the cause of death was not announced. The Grizzlies say they are heartbroken by the tragic loss of Clark, who played 7 years for the franchise after being traded from Oklahoma City. NFLPA Executive Director J.C. Treader said 92% of NFL players want the league to change their stadium to grass fields after watching the installation during the FIFA World Cup. The Dodgers are acquiring outfielder Alec Thomas in a trade with the Arizona Diamondbacks. I'm Chris Perfett.
23: You want winners? He went 0 for 14 picking bowl games.
24: God bless football.
23: You want hot takes? He said Patrick Mahomes would be a disaster.
24: Really?
23: You want baseball news? He doesn't even know who Kyle Tucker is.
24: Oh, okay.
23: In his personal record book, Kevin Durant hasn't won a ring yet.
24: I'm just telling you that's what he's doing.
23: You're listening to the man who made falling upwards an art form.
24: It's crazy.
23: This is Stu Gotts and Company live. 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
26: They're going to Cancun, Dan. Joining everybody else.
25: 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All right, yeah, we'll definitely talk about that.
26: Are you talking to me?
25: Yeah, I did, because I didn't silence my computer because we were too busy listening to Van Hagar prior to the show.
26: We were. 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
25: Jason Stewart's our executive producer. Iowa Sam is our technical producer. And Chris Perfett, you just heard him at the top of the hour. He'll have the news for us. That's our company today. And our company also includes NBA insider Mark Medina, who will be joining us in about 20 minutes or so to talk about last night's happenings in the NBA. Still some fallout from the draft lottery, what could happen this offseason, and so much more. But it is now the offseason for the Los Angeles Lakers, Monsi Bolaños.
26: That's right.
25: After they fell last night to the Oklahoma City Thunder, OKC sweeps the best of seven series. The Lakers, in a competitive effort, just falling short. And now you start to look ahead for what could be for the Lakers. But last night's effort, much different than we saw from, say, a Philadelphia 76ers team just a couple of days ago.
26: Night and day. Night and day. I actually was surprised to see the Lakers go out the way they did. Good on them. You know, right before the game, or I'm sure a lot of you saw that the prices were really low for a Lakers playoff game because everyone expected, you know, them to be wrapping it up. And I feel like that really benefited them. They had the crowd. They had their fans. Like, I'm happy for Laker fans who maybe were never able to afford a playoff game. And then they went into crypto and they delivered. That is exactly how it should feel for a home playoff game, something that Philadelphia has no idea on how to handle. But good on the Lakers. That was a really fun game, down to the wire. And it was weird because, you know, sometimes we see crazy shots happen after crazy shots, but there's no defense. I felt in the final 5 minutes between the Thunder and the Lakers, they were exchanging tough shots. It wasn't that people were not playing defense, but the Oklahoma City was trying to shut them down. But the Lakers were feeling good and Rui Hachimura like was feeling good. It was a really fun game until the very, you know, end. And it sucks that this is how it ended for the Lakers. Does it? Actually, I don't know. I take it back. I don't think it sucks.
25: I don't think it stinks. However you want to put it.
26: I just think the Thunder were that are clearly that much better. You know, like I am more looking at it like the Thunder are very tough to beat. Not necessarily that, the Lakers didn't do their job. You get what I'm saying?
25: I agree with that. And that's actually why I feel bad for the Lakers.
26: Interesting.
25: I actually feel sorry for LA. And I think last night, their effort, I feel sorry for the players. I feel sorry for the coaches in a way. The fan base, I didn't feel sorry for them when they were complaining about the calls earlier in the series right. because I'm like, how rich? Same thing with LeBron, like how rich that you wouldn't be maybe happy with the calls. For once in your career, maybe they're not going your way. I didn't feel sorry for that, but I felt sorry for them because of the effort last night. Philadelphia was a cemetery for the second half. Mm-hmm. You were at a wake in that game against the Knicks. You talked about the competitiveness. You talked about Rui Hachimura. This is what it sounded for a game four with a team that really had no hope to come back in a series. The most storied popular franchise in the NBA. I know the Celtics would argue, but I think the Lakers brand is numero uno. They had no reason to be there last night. This is how it sounded at Crypto.
4: Rebound Hachimura. Holmgren comes out. The bump. The back pedal. The three. Got it. It'll count. Foul called. He'll go to the line.
25: 4-point play for Rui Hachimura after the Thunder had taken a 7-point lead, and just like that, it evaporated and it was back to being tied. That you could have said that was a game 7 or a game 6 or a game 4 where the Lakers were up 3-0 in the series. And so seeing that effort last night after what we saw with Philadelphia in game 4 made me be like, okay, Lakers. But ultimately, and you hit on something, the reason I feel bad is because I don't know how they can compete. I don't know how they can compete with what just swept them out of the playoffs last night. And that's the part. And so that makes me feel bad for everybody else. I know JJ Redick was asked about it last night. He was asked about how far away the team was from contending. I think in most cases, Monty, that we would say very close, but this is a different Thunder team. This was JJ Redick at the end of, after last night's loss.
5: What's the gap between your group and a championship group?
8: That's what we got to figure out this offseason. I will say for the things that we set out to do and build our championship habits and build our championship communication and championship shape, I thought we were darn close to doing that. And it doesn't mean you're going to win a championship, but I take a lot of pride in our players and what they all individually went through, what we collectively went through, and what we turned out to be. You don't know on day one of training camp what you're going to turn out to be, and just proud of who we are.
25: And now they have to be perfect.
26: The reason I don't feel sorry for the Lakers is because I think if you feel sorry for the Lakers, you have to feel sorry for every team in the West besides the Spurs and the Thunder.
25: And I do. I do.
26: Okay, yes, good. You know, why. Because yes. You're, as a Milwaukee fan, you're not worried about this. East, you'll worry about it when you get there. You know what I'm saying?
25: Yeah, there are other fish to fry.
26: They
25: still have to hit rock bottom, actually, then bounce back up.
26: But even the side of the East, right? They'll worry about the Thunder and the Spurs when they get there. Mm-hmm. They have to worry about the little battles on the way to lead to that war. Everybody in the Western Conference does not compare to what the Thunder can do. And in last night's game, with that sound that you all just heard, we all heard after Rui Hachimura hit that three with the and one, I was like, okay, this is going to be a really nice test of the Thunder. We have not seen the Thunder really be tested. They have had an easy go through this postseason. Nobody is surprised about that. But in this moment, I was like, this is really going to be an interesting test for me just watching the Thunder. Cause I think a lot of us were like, oh, the Lakers may actually win this one. The crowd is in their favor. Something that the Thunder are so used to having in their home court. That's exactly what it must feel like to play in the Thunder, right? At home. they had to play against that, which they're not used to. And then the Lakers were making big shots. But again, as expected, the Thunder just are so deep. It wasn't Shai Gilgeous-Alexander did make some big shots, but it wasn't just him. And they were comfortable SGA dishing it out to someone else when they double teamed him in those final 2 minutes where you're anticipating SGA is going to get the ball. Of course, they already had a plan. Hardenstein knew what he was doing, getting up at the top of the key after that, you know, the double on SGA, passes it to Chet Holmgren in the inside. I don't know how Chet Holmgren got that shot off under the basket. I don't know. They are just that deep. So okay, I walked away still more impressed by the Thunder than I was feeling bad for the Lakers, but we should just feel about everybody in the Western Conference.
25: This is, I would say that AJ Mitchell's performance, and because he has been spectacular, when Jalen Williams comes back, that's obviously, but AJ Mitchell isn't going to do what he's doing when Jalen Williams comes back, right? So AJ Mitchell's performance, say, let's just call it Jalen Williams-esque.
26: Sure.
25: The Lakers were obviously missing Luka. And if you're saying it's Luke Kennard, if you're saying it's Marcus Smart, whoever, there is a significant upgrade for Luka moving into the lineup. And when Jalen Williams comes back for Oklahoma City, it's not as much of an upgrade because of how good others have played Jarek McGain and AJ Mitchell in their roles, which is surprising. Like on paper, you would say it's quite the bump. But to your point about the rest of the league, that's why it reminds me of the NFL and the AFC when you had to get through Tom Brady and Peyton Manning. You're a Chargers fan. You know what that's like. It's impossible. Like we look at Phillip Rivers' career with a bit of a side eye because of who they had to go through year in and year out. And maybe we need to give the Pittsburgh Steelers a little bit more credit because they were able to break through in those years and go to Super Bowls. But that's what this feels like. Your Thunder in Oklahoma City thing feels like having to go through the AFC with Brady and Manning. And if you don't get Brady, guess what? You got to face a Manning on the other side and vice versa. And there's probably going to be a chance if you want to win a Super Bowl, you may have to be both. And that's, I agree with you. And I do feel sorry for the rest of the Western Conference because now the Lakers do have a decision. What do you do with Austin Reeves? Do you give him all of that money? Does that hurt your defense? How do you replace LeBron James if LeBron James doesn't come back? By the way, Monty, LeBron James was asked about his future after last night's game.
9: I think you guys asked me about it and I've answered questions. Yeah, I don't think I've come out like, oh, retirement is coming. I mean, with my future, I don't know. Obviously, I mean, it's obviously we're still fresh from, you know, obviously losing, you know, and I don't know. I mean, I don't know what the future holds for me, obviously, as it stands right now tonight. I got a lot of time. I'll sit back, like I think I said it last year after we lost, I think, to Minnesota, to go back and recalibrate with my family and talk with them and spend some time with them. And then when the time comes, I obviously, you guys know what I decided to do.
25: We talked about this a couple of shows ago last week. You think that the Lakers would want him back, and I think you still feel that way, that there is a way to make it work. I don't think so. Sam Amick from The Athletic did a piece that was released this morning about the Lakers, and he says there seems to be maybe more of an understanding between LeBron and the Lakers this offseason. But I don't think LeBron getting a year older helps the Lakers get closer to the Oklahoma City Thunder.
26: No, not even a little bit, but I don't know what exactly does. I also still, like with Austin Reeves, I think if Austin Reeves wants to stay a Laker, I think he also has to maybe take not a big pay cut, but he has to know that he doesn't, if he's out there, he's there for offensive purposes and not for defensive purposes. So he's got to think about that as well. Maybe he can get more money elsewhere. I don't know what the Lakers want to do with Austin Reeves, but I do think at least LeBron brings, he's getting older. So it's not going to be better, but I do think he can probably do another year of this, which is, hey, play some defense sometimes. You know, like there's just moments like there was a moment last night in the fourth quarter where he went in for maybe a layup and missed it. And then he stayed back and the Lakers got a quick rebound and dished it out. And that worked out in that moment for them because OKC missed the next play. But when he has those, he looked so tired by the end of it, LeBron exhausted. So those are the little moments where it's like, if you can live with him maybe taking a breather in between plays, but typically against the Thunder, you can't make mistakes and they'll score on any opportunity they can. But in that moment, I thought, I was like, well, that worked for you. You just stayed on the other side of the moment and you got an easy 2 points to keep the Lakers in it. But typically I feel like LeBron does that. And that's when you're like, this is what I'm talking about. You're either arguing with the ref or you fell and you can't get up because you're probably tired and you're waiting for them to come back. But a lot of times that doesn't work in the Lakers' favor. The other team typically
25: you
26: scores.
25: You mean it wasn't right place, right time for LeBron?
26: No.
25: The Austin Reaves numbers, SpotDrac had it earlier today. Re-signing with the Lakers, $239.25 million is what he could get over 5 years. If he doesn't re-sign with the Lakers, another team could give him a four-year deal worth $177 million. So you're basically, if you're the Lakers, you're going to have to give Austin Reaves a $240 million over 5 years.
26: Oh, no.
25: That would be the max. But what they could do is you figure out where's the happy medium between 177 and 240, because 177 is the most that he could get
26: elsewhere.
25: Mm-hmm. Correct. So if Austin Reaves wants to stay, which I don't know why he wouldn't.
26: Right.
25: In the Athletic piece, Luka has said, I want Austin Reaves. I don't want Austin Reaves in any Giannis proposals. He said that previously. So it seems like Austin Reaves is going to be back. They're just going to have to find a number. But even if they find the number and they'd make a decision on LeBron, whether it's your decision or my decision, Monty, they still have to correct all the other errors and spots on their roster to allow them to compete with San Antonio and Oklahoma City. And that's what makes it so difficult. They may have a perfect offseason and it still may not be good enough.
26: But I don't know what the Clippers, any other team in the West can really do in one offseason or even two offseasons. So at this point, I feel like you're thinking, how can we be competitive during the regular season? How can we have a good regular season, get to the postseason, maybe not run into the Thunder or the Spurs in the first round, and just have a good year? Because I feel like that's a very realistic approach for a ton of teams in the Western Conference.
25: And that's why I feel sorry for them. They're there to hang banners. And now Oklahoma City has cracked the code.
26: Listen.
25: And just like the other 13 teams now in the Western Conference, you're going to have to deal with San Antonio or you're going to have to deal with Oklahoma City. And it's very reminiscent to me about dealing with Tom Brady and Peyton Manning.
26: Yeah.
25: Maybe one's more gettable than the other. We'll let you decide on who that is in the West. But I think the roles are somewhat defined. But last night, the Lakers play a game where you thought they could pack it in and they didn't. They lost by five. They still were outscored by 64 points in the series.
26: Yeah. No, yeah.
25: At least it wasn't the 89 the Sixers were outscored by in their four-game sweep, courtesy of the New York Knicks.
26: The Sixers didn't play two games. That's really how we could say it. They didn't play two full games of the four.
25: Sure. And the Lakers, you know, Lakers are game one. They were hanging in there and still lost by 18. The next game, they lost by 18. And
26: all of them, they were hanging in there at halftime. It's just OKC does the most damage in the third quarter. And yesterday, the Lakers actually hung in the third quarter. And that's really what was the major difference.
25: You want to talk about damage in the third quarter. Donovan Mitchell and the Cavaliers, my goodness, what they did to Chris Perfett's Pistons. We're going to talk about that. Plus, we're going to have a Donovan Mitchell-based game coming up later
26: on.
25: That's why we were listening to Van Hagar.
26: That's right.
25: 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She's Monty Bolaños. I'm Dan Beyer. Jason Stewart is here. Iowa Sam and Chris Perfett as we move along on this Tuesday here on Fox Sports Radio. NBA insider Mark Medina joins us next. Two are moving on. Two more series to go. Can the Timberwolves steal another in San Antonio tonight? We'll find out next. She's Monty. I'm Dan. And for Stu on Fox Sports Radio. 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
35: Dealing with construction delays this afternoon. 78 eastbound stop and go between 33 and 611 due to road work. 78 westbound, there's construction between Summit Lawn and Emmaus Avenue. 22 westbound, usual delays at Airport Road. Eastbound slow between 309 and Cedar Crest. No problems on 33 or 80. If you see a traffic problem, call our toll-free tip line, 855-ROAD-TIP. I'm Christy O'Brien.
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8: 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She's Monty Bolaños. I'm Dan Beyer.
9: What's up?
8: Jason Stewart is here. Iowa Sam, Chris Perfett. Monty, you know what? 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
12: This ball tipped no good by Reeves, and it's over in L.A. 115-110, the final in game four. The reigning champion Thunder become the first team in 8 seasons to advance out of the Western Conference semifinals to the conference finals as they complete sweeps of Phoenix in round one, the Lakers in round two, and they now are a series win in the Western Final against a winner of the Minnesota-San Antonio series from a repeat trip to the NBA Finals as the reigning NBA champions.
8: It's a lot.
9: It's a lot
8: on WWLS. It also means Jason Stewart had to throw his bet slip in the trash. In the trash. He said, bye, bye, bye.
14: It was right. I don't do a lot of sports betting, but so I put money down on OKC in 5, thinking that the Lakers might take one in Los Angeles. When they lost on Saturday, I'm like, the bet's over. Then I see them play with heart last night. That fourth quarter was
9: heartbreaking. And then you're taping it back together.
14: Me.
9: Yeah.
14: Oh, well. I got the T-Wolves tonight.
9: T-Wolves.
14: Wait, we should have done Tinder Wolves.
9: I know. I forgot about that.
14: You guys
9: got to
14: remind
9: that.
14: Me of these
8: your
14: things.
8: Deal.
9: I forgot.
14: I can't be on
8: that's
14: top of
8: deal.
14: All these things.
9: I totally forgot.
8: Fair enough. Chris Perfett's here with the latest of what's going on the other side of Chris. Mark Medina joins us to not only talk Lakers and Thunder, Cavs, Pistons, and so much more. What's going on, Chris?
18: Yeah, speaking of those Lakers from in, Rob Pelinka was actually talking about LeBron James. Of course, the future for him immediately in question after this, and had this to say speaking with the press.
20: I think the first order of business is allowing him to spend the time he needs to decide what his next step are. Does he want to play another year in the NBA? And that'll be, as he said to you guys last night, family time, I think time with his inner circle. And we just want to honor that for him. Of course, any team, including ours, would love to have LeBron James on their roster. That's a blessing in itself, just with what he does.
18: So the window apparently seems to remain open for LeBron James to come back to the Lakers.
8: Seems
18: being the operative word here. everyone seems when they're being happy. The NFL schedule continues to leak out. Thursday will be the big schedule release day, but for now we know the Kansas City Chiefs and the AFC West champions Denver Broncos are going to get the first Monday night football of the season in week one at 8 p.m. Eastern time. The Bills will host the Lions in the first game of the brand new Highmark Stadium on the season's first Thursday night football of the season. Memphis Grizzly forward Brandon Clark has passed away at the age of 29. TMZ is reporting the cause of death is being investigated by officials in Los Angeles as a possible drug overdose. The Grizzlies are saying they are heartbroken by the tragic loss of Clark. He played with them for seven seasons after being traded from Oklahoma City, where he had been drafted. NFLPA Executive Director J.C. Treader said 92% of NFL players want the league to change their stadiums to grass fields after watching the grass surfaces being installed for the FIFA World Cup in NFL stadiums. The Dodgers are acquiring outfielder Alec Thomas in a trade with the Arizona Diamondbacks. They're sending a minor league prospect in exchange.

0: coffee with the Lakers, and hopefully we can get coffee soon with Jay Stu.
1: Was it longer than the one you had with Motsy? Was the Lakers, because you guys were what, for about an hour? That's about how long the Lakers stuck around with the Thunder.
0: It was pretty long. I mean, they also provided all these, you know, pastries and bagels and all that. Yeah, I mean, there was a lot to unpack with Rob Pelinka and JJ Redick.
1: So let's start with the LeBron thing. Motsy and I kind of talked about the game last night, where we think that the Lakers are, what they need to do, but the first domino is LeBron. So far, everybody has said the right things. What is your inclination on what happens with LeBron James's future in Los Angeles?
0: Yeah, well, I think the key word is what you all cited with what Rob Pelinka said, with saying that, you know, of course any team, including ours, would love to have LeBron James on the roster. But the other key word that Rob Pelinka would say over and over again is having optionality. So I think that what that means, let's connect the dots. They like the core trio with Luka Doncic, Austin Reeves, LeBron James, with their chemistry together. They lauded LeBron with, you know, without complaint, adjusting his role as a third option. But it's really going to come down to, can this fit with their cap space? Because LeBron James, he made $52 million this past year. Austin Reeves, he's going to opt out of his player option, $16 million, to get more. So it's, how do you distribute all that money with those two players, as well as have the potential to go big game hunting, whether it's Giannis Antetokounmpo anywhere else, and then, you know, acquire some young talent that Pelinka says that they need. So I think from a basketball standpoint, they do think it's good to run it back with those three players with some more added depth and youth. But from a salary cap standpoint, it's going to require LeBron to take some pay cut. Austin Reeves is going to get a pay raise, but maybe not a max contract because of the want to have enough roster depth around him, as well as just his playoff shortcomings. And what the appetite for both those two players are, I think it's really wait and see. Like, the interesting thing you mentioned, Dan, about LeBron being the first domino to fall, very well could happen, but he also could be like the third, fourth domino because of this. He might take a wait and see approach to the Lakers and say, you know what, I will entertain coming back here on a reduced role, reduced salary, depending on what you do with the roster. So a lot of moving pieces, and hard to know where it's all going to land.
2: Hey, Mark, nice talking to you again.
0: Do you
2: think, before we move on from the Lakers, do you think LeBron's stock is higher than it was, let's say, maybe 6 months ago, based on how he ended the year with the Lakers by being available?
0: It is higher than 6 months ago, but it's certainly lower than it was in his prime. So
2: of course,
0: that's the dueling thing here, that he's shown that he can delay father time a little bit more. He can still play an all-star caliber level, X's and O's. He's okay with adjusting his role if it is with good caliber talent around him. But there's also the unknown. I mean, if he decides to play a 24 season, no player has ever done that. He's going to be 42 years old. So all these challenges that he's managed the last few years, you have to anticipate it's going to be even more. And so that's where the rubber meets the road here, because he's not a player that you can even respectfully ask, oh yeah, take a veteran's minimum deal, but he's not a max player yet. So what does that look like number wise? You know, in the low $20 million range seems reasonable.
2: Mm-hmm.
0: But again, you have to see, how does that look with the rest of the roster here? Austin Reeves, $14 million player option, he's declining. Can he get that max contract in $40, $50 million a year range? Maybe not, but possibly $30
2: million. Yeah.
0: But then they have to see, what can they do with everyone else? Like, these are more rotation guys, but Rui Hachimura, DeAndre Ayton, Jackson Hayes, all free agents, all good players, but not game changers. So can they find better alternatives? And also, can they package anything as part of a blockbuster trade, whether it's for Giannis or anyone else? But one thing I do sense is that if they were to do a trade, I don't think Austin would be part of that, because Luka really likes playing with Austin. They have great chemistry, but also it would require Austin to sign on board with that. And I think from his end, he wants to stay here because this is the team that drafted him. So I think Austin's somewhat amenable toward a pay cut through the same lens that LeBron would be, if, you know, that they're comfortable here, but it also depends on how they build the rest of the team.
1: Our NBA insider, Mark Medina, joining us here on Fox Sports Radio. My favorite series of these conference semis has been Timberwolves Spurs. It resumes tonight with a game 5.

0: does anything change with Victor Wembanyama's ejection in game four with a flagrant two foul? Has this series changed with Minnesota evening it up? But with that action in the first half in game four, is there any carryover into tonight's game five?
1: You know, it very well could be, because right now in the series when it's tied 2-2, this is usually the point where teams start getting tired of each other and just their patience for officiating or the physicality wears thinner and thinner. And so I think, you know, whether you agree with it or not, I think Minnesota's thought is like, let's just keep being physical with him and test his patience level. And Rudy Gobert is someone that knows him well with the French team. And so there is kind of that feeling that, you know, maybe he doesn't just take this personal. It's all within basketball bounds. But I still give the edge to San Antonio, but because I think Wemby's the best player in the series, I think they're more of a consistent team with both their vets and young players. But we've seen Minnesota really defy expectations, because for better and for worse, they get up for big games, maybe not so much for ones they feel unchallenged, but they've really surpassed my expectations, because I thought that they wouldn't even have a lick of a chance to compete in this series because of, Dante DiVincenzo's season-ending injury, as well as, you know, question marks on what Anthony Edwards' health has looked like. But so far, I haven't seen any limitations from his end.
2: Mark, the other game five will be Wednesday, Cavaliers and Pistons. The Cavs looked rough games one and two against Detroit, while Detroit has looked really hot and really good. Not as good as maybe, you know, the Knicks or whatnot. But are you surprised that this series is now 2-2? Have you changed your opinion as to who may come out of it?
1: I haven't. I still give the edge to Cleveland, because I just think that they have such top-heavy talent. And throughout this postseason with Detroit, you've seen, you know, two potentially troubling trends happen that have determined losses. Cade Cunningham not shooting efficiently, and their three-point shooting becoming a source of weakness. And that was supposed to be a source of strength this season. And Cleveland has had its own inconsistencies, but lately James Harden has played like he does in the regular season, as opposed to his playoff history, whether it's with Houston or, sorry to bring it up, beloved Clippers. But you called this.
2: We
1: see a different version of him.
0: Speaking of the Clippers, are they going to be in on the Giannis sweepstakes? They seem to be the team that's targeted because of that number five pick from the lottery on Sunday.
1: Yeah, number five pick, and I think that outside of Kawhi Leonard, like, everything is up for grabs. And also, they might have to pivot because of this aspiration deal. I think, here's the thing with Giannis. I know that it's more likely he's going to be traded, but I think it's very complicated for familiar reasons, but new reasons. One, there's going to be more demand for him, but I think there's also concerns about, you know, what are you going to give up for him? Because Giannis is a great player, but we've seen that you have to pair him with the right guy. And if you don't, you have what happened with Milwaukee this past year, where you have a great player without the necessary shooting defense around him. And so what does that mean for, you know, handicapping the teams that have a chance? I think the Lakers, they would pursue him, but I think that they'll also think long and hard, because Luka at his best has shooters around him and great defenders. And there's the danger of, if you get Giannis, all of a sudden you don't have good wing defenders or shooters. So I'd handicap the Clippers as having a better chance. And then maybe Golden State. But I think it's really up in the air. I don't think New York is, even though they'll make the calls, they've shown that they are fine just leaning in with what they have. So this is a real dicey, challenging thing that Milwaukee has to manage, because it took them a while to actually even entertain the idea for offers. But if they're going to do it, it's got to be worth their while, because you're talking about generational talent leaving a small market team.
0: He's Mark Medina, our Fox Sports Radio NBA insider. Find him on X at @MarkG_Medina, carrying us with all the information throughout the playoffs. Mark, we appreciate it. Can't wait to talk to you again, man.
1: Dan, Jay, Stu, Monse, appreciate you guys. And coffee's coming your way soon.
2: Woo!
0: All right, there it is. I didn't know if we gave him outro music. Do we do that on the way?
2: There it goes.
0: Yes.
2: Wrap it up there.
0: Every show he's on.
2: It's good. I love it. I love it. It sets it up. Nice bookend.
0: Mark Medina here on Fox Sports Radio. She's Monty Bolaños. I'm Dan Byer. We didn't go viral yesterday, but something we said has grabbed the attention of many.
2: Mm-hmm.
0: We'll recap a day in the life of us next. She's Monty Bolaños. I'm Dan Beyer. This is Stu Gotts & Company live on Fox Sports Radio. 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
13: 78 westbound, stop traffic between Summit Lawn and Emmaus Avenue due to construction. 22 eastbound, usual delays between Cedar Crest and MacArthur. Westbound jammed at Airport Road in Bethlehem. 378 slow in both directions approaching Broadway. If you see a traffic problem, call their toll-free tip line, 855-ROAD-TIP. I'm Christy O'Brien.
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0: Mike and I took company live here on Fox Sports Radio. She's Monty Bolaños. I'm Dan Beyer. In for Stu. We're also the company, as is Chris Perfett, Jason Stewart, and Iowa Sam. 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Usually when clips go viral on X, it's never for agreeing.
1: Right.
0: Or making a point. But I'm proud of you, proud of myself, proud of our staff here. We said what we said. We had information to back it up. We had a clip that was popular to many. I think Jason Stewart would agree with this, where I almost felt it was a 50-50 split from people telling us that we're idiots to people who actually agreed with this, with us in our point. And the point was about Paige Becker's relationship with AC Fudd and what the Dallas Wings did with Fudd in the first game of the season against the Indiana Fever. And to your point, it didn't seem like they had much of a plan for her. We laid out the reasoning of the other players that could have gone in that spot or Dallas trading down for AZ Fudd, but it just seemed obvious that Dallas wanted to make sure that Paige Beckers, their best player and star player, was happy. And it was just an interesting night. While Jason Stewart was at the Dodger game, you were at Dodger Stadium as well.
1: I was.
0: Things were blowing up on social media in a way that I didn't necessarily expect. We never come into the show saying something that we don't believe or try to do something that would go viral, but it did strike a nerve with some and struck a nerve with others in a way that they agreed with us.
1: Yeah. And I think we laid it out really well, where it was like nobody, the discussion amongst those commenting was very back and forth of like, well, she did all this XYZ in college. And we're like, right, we know she did all XYZ in college, but now we see her in her debut and it feels like there was no game plan for her. So that's part of the confusion, right? Like, we agree with you guys. We know that she won some outstanding player in 20, right? Like she won something big, AZ Fudd, aside from just being part of UConn. Like I know, we know her career in college was great. That just adds to why we think she wasn't selected number one overall for her talent and her skills. It was for other reasons, because that skill and that talent wasn't showcased at all.
0: In that opening game against Indiana.
1: And that's not typical for you to take someone as a number one overall pick. That's all.
0: And the other players that we had mentioned, Olivia Miles had the great game for the Minnesota Lynx in her debut. She was considered a top prospect, but maybe didn't fit Dallas's needs. So Dallas doesn't execute a trade to maybe trade down where a team would want to take Miles one. They wanted to just make sure that Paige Beckers was happy and drafting AZ Fudd, who, by the way, we never said AZ Fudd should never have been drafted.
1: No, that's not it at all.
0: No, but the reason that she went number one and they didn't trade out of the pick, it was because of that relationship. Jason Stewart's our executive producer.
2: So for those that don't speak Twitter, 130,000 original views as of right now, 130,000 original views of our original post at Fox Sports Radio on Twitter. There are over 1,000 likes, which is much more than the 154 retweets. About half of those are quote tweets that tend to be negative. Mm-hmm. And then the comments that vary. So we weren't ratioed. This post wasn't ratioed. Most people agreed with you guys. But I will say this. Of the comments that were critical, there is the sentiment of like, who cares? Okay. And to those people also, there's a layer of, you guys are just clickbaiting. This is salacious. And this is my question for you people who keep saying, who cares? If Fernando Mendoza was sleeping with Brock Bowers, do you think it would be in play to ask questions to the Raiders, ask questions to Fernando Mendoza, ask, because the fans, we are the media, and by extension, we are the fans. We ask questions that the fans want to know about. These are curiosities, general curiosities about how things impact the chemistry on a team. I just don't understand the who cares, clickbait. This is just salacious. You guys are going after clicks. I don't get that part.
0: Well, the interesting thing about that is because I was going to try to make a comparison as well to whether it be the NBA or the NFL. And I'd thought about that. The only reason why I didn't use the Mendoza comparison.
2: He was deserving.
0: Was, yes, he was by far and away the number one overall pick. There wasn't a question. And that's where with AZ Fudd, I think that there was a question. There was no question she was going to go in the top 10. There was no question she was probably going to go in the top five. But I do think that when you look at how they utilized her and what you would, Monty, to use your words, use a first overall pick, it was surprising. And then when we saw other players, not every player fared better. She said Lauren Betts had a tough outing.
1: Yeah.
0: She's the opposite of AZ Fudd. She would be your center down low. She didn't have a great opening game for the Washington Mystics. But when other players did, when Gabriela Jaquez had 32 minutes and was starting for the Chicago Sky, that seems to be that was probably part of the plan on why they drafted her. So that's why the overriding point that we made was what we made with there wasn't a plan. There doesn't seem to be a plan. And if you wanted to have a player that you eased into the season, then trade out of the pick.
1: Mm-hmm.
0: Then you're probably going to get AZ Fudd at 2, 3, or 4, but they didn't think that it was worth the risk of losing and having somebody maybe try to jump up ahead of them to draft her for that reason. Because as we said, she is a great player. She was a great player in college. But when she's not the number one overall prospect and you don't have a plan for her in game one, things just don't add up.
1: And that's the word plan. Was this the plan all along? Cause that's disappointing. If I'm AZ Fudd, I'm annoyed. I'm annoyed. Like, this is what you took me as the number one overall pick for. Put me out there. Let me show you what I can do. So it's just like all of that, I think, adds to it. But the plan, it didn't seem like you had a plan.
0: Iowa Sam.
3: Is the plan for the Raiders, though, to start Mendoza week one?
1: I mean, no.
3: He's going to come off the bench. However they plan to use AZ Fudd, it's not going to be necessarily all revealed in game one.
1: But isn't that surprising, though? Like,
0: basketball is a different animal.
1: I think the comparison to the sport is not fair. But if you have the number one overall pick in WNBA, you probably want to get someone that's going to go immediately and help us.
3: That would certainly be true for Caitlin Clark. That would certainly be true for like Aaliyah Boston.
1: For Paige Beckers.
3: I don't know if all these number one picks are created equal, though, in terms of what's expected of them.
1: Sure.
3: Dallas looked like they had a lot of firepower. So maybe they are going to ease her in.
2: They were the last place team and got the first place pick. How can they have a lot of firepower?
1: Yeah.
3: Well, this year they seem to be scoring the ball pretty well. So maybe it's like
1: one game in.
3: Yeah. Well, okay. Well, then she's only one
0: that,
3: game
0: that
3: in.
0: Was a part of the equation of they were being active in free agency and they are going to play an up tempo sort of style. But that first overall pick is so valuable to so many. Why wouldn't you have traded it?
1: Right. You had leverage.
0: Yes.
1: If you wanted to build depth and you didn't think you needed a number one overall pick, you could have done something to immediately help your depth.
0: Well, you can check the video out at X on Monty's site at Monty Bolaños or find me at Dan Beyer on Fox. Monday Night Football is back. That's next.
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8: 78 westbound, stop traffic between Summit Lawn and Emmaus Avenue due to construction. 22 eastbound, usual delays between Cedar Crest and MacArthur. Westbound jammed at Airport Road in Bethlehem. 378 slow in both directions approaching Broadway. If you see a traffic problem, call their toll-free tip line, 855-ROAD-TIP. I'm Christy O'Brien.
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3: So here it is. Roger Goodell was talking about the possibility of Cleveland getting a Super Bowl. And there was the ceremony for the Browns' new stadium. He was there. He spoke about it. And he talked about the stadium being suitable, but that maybe the hotels could have been a little bit of the of an issue. We've seen, obviously, the Super Bowl be in cold weather cities before. Is Cleveland a viable option to host a Super Bowl when they get the stadium built?
18: Yeah, it's a viable option. Now, what he was pointing out was there might not be enough hotel rooms, which he's already planting the seed for, like, why it won't happen if they build a new stadium. The question becomes, is there enough infrastructure built to be able to have a Super Bowl? It'd be awesome.
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21: Memphis Grizzlies forward Brandon Clark has passed away at the age of 29. His body was discovered on Monday by first responders at his home in the San Fernando Valley. A possible drug overdose is being investigated as a potential cause of death. The news was revealed by his agency on Tuesday, and TMZ and ESPN is reporting that the representatives of Major League Baseball and the Players Union are meeting face-to-face on Tuesday to hold the first official collective bargaining talks ahead of the CBA's expiration on December 1st. The Kansas City Chiefs and the AFC West champion Denver Broncos will start Week 1 on Monday Night Football. Bills signed forward former Lions tight end Shane Zylstra to a one-year contract. Lions are set to play the Bills on Thursday Night Football in the first game of the new Highmark Stadium. The Dodgers are acquiring outfielder Alec Thomas in a trade with the Arizona Diamondbacks in exchange for a minor league prospect. I'm Chris Perfett.
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8: 78 westbound, stop and go at Summit Lawn due to construction. 22 eastbound, usual delays between 309 and MacArthur. Westbound jam between 512 and Airport Road. 33 northbound, slow at 22. No problems on 80 or 380. If you see a traffic problem, call our toll-free tip line, 855-ROAD-TIP. I'm Christy O'Brien.
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0: 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It's a Tuesday. I'm Tom Fallon, Connor Brown alongside me, and for the second day this week, we come to you live from the Media Center at Aronimink Golf Club in Newtown Square, Pennsylvania, site of the 2026 PGA Championship Golf Tournament. Lucky enough to be with you live here during the week from the PGA Championship Tournament, and with you till 5:35 tonight, leading into Iron Pigs Baseball with the Pigs, taking on the Rochester Red Wings tonight with a 6:05 first pitch. Second day for me down here. Connor, your first opportunity to come on down here, check out the course a little bit today, the media center as we set up. Just very quickly for the folks who are not able to experience this, your first take on what it's been like here today.
1: Well, it's not even my first take on Aronimink or even a, it's just my first take being at a PGA event. And you know, this also being a major as well just makes it that much more exciting. It is a beautiful day out here Newton Square?
0: Newtown Square, yeah.
1: Newtown Square, Pennsylvania. I mean, it's just perfect weather for golf. Did a little walk around the course earlier today, saw some pros warming up. Working on some of their chip shots. Just really cool to be here. Really cool experience. The media center in here, I was telling Tom before, I mean, it feels like we're sitting in a meeting for NASA or in Men in Black, you know, when they go back to their offices. It's just a lot of, like, white cubicle type, not cubicle, just desk setups leading up to some really big screens. So it's just a really cool setup in here, and then just absolutely beautiful out there on the golf course here at Aronimink. So super excited to not only be at Aronimink for the first time, but just be at my first PGA thing in general. And in it being a major, I think the only thing I could ask for maybe more is some press passes to the Masters next year.
0: Yeah, well, good luck with that one.
1: We can get on that wait list, and maybe 15 years from now, they'll tell us now.
0: So, yeah, with you until 5:35 tonight here on the program. We're not going to chat. Normally we talk with Sam Jelinek at the 4:20 segment on a Tuesday night. However, we're not going to do that this week. The broadcast will be on the air about an hour after that. So we're giving him a break from visiting with us. So time is yours over the course of the show, although I feel like the time should be yours first. Should we let you tap dance on the Sixers' grave now?
1: No? Because the job's not done. You know, okay. I don't mean to sound super hardo, but, you know, coming into the series against Philadelphia, to me, if the Knicks lost that series, I would have considered that a catastrophic failure. My prediction, though, I was leaning more towards Knicks in six. You know, originally I wanted to be more aggressive and say Knicks in five. But when you just look at the starting five for Philadelphia, and in particular Tyrese Maxey coming into that series, I was like, all right, I think these guys have enough talent to maybe win two games against the Knicks. So I'll pick the Knicks in six. So I'm not going to celebrate too much because this is kind of how I saw the series going from a end result with the Knicks winning the series. Now it's how they did it, Tom, that I am feeling ecstatic about the Knicks. And something that really stands out to me about this year's New York team is you've seen it in back-to-back rounds now where they get into an elimination game where the opposing team has their back against the wall. And usually you see teams with their back against the wall give their best effort, give their best game. And the Knicks have won both elimination games by 50 and then, you know, 30 on Sunday in Philadelphia, or if you want to call that MSG South. I saw a lot of people calling it MSG East. Yeah. It doesn't really make a whole lot of sense. I think it makes more sense as MSG South. But no, I'm going to take this as a chance to kind of dance on the 76ers because, to me, there are bigger fish to fry now for New York from what they've shown us during the postseason, that the only time I'm going to be okay with them losing a series at this point is in the NBA Finals. If they lose against any of the teams in the East this year, this season is a failure.
0: Failure, even if it's a long competitive series.
1: Yep.
0: Okay.
1: And, you know, it's not going to be the type of failure where it's okay, we're done with Mike Brown after 1 year. We need to ship Mikal Bridges out of town. We need to get Karl Anthony Towns out of town. Like, I think if they lose in the Eastern Conference Finals in a really tough series, you don't absolutely blow things up like you would have
2: had you lost a second round series to Philadelphia. But to me, I don't know how you could think of the Knicks any other way as just the best team in the East and how they are clicking on all cylinders right now. I mean, we were talking before the show started. Jalen Brunson is among four active players, or is fourth when it comes to active players with most career 40 plus playoff games. Mm-hmm. The only three guys in front of him, funny enough, James Harden, Kevin Durant, and LeBron James. I mean, that's just one side of the story for the Knicks so far this postseason is Brunson's continuing dominance. We're seeing Kat's evolution as a facilitator on offense. And when he's not able to get into foul trouble, he's able to really stick it there in defense as well. And also Mikal Bridges. It's finally looking like the five first-round picks for this guy is paying off from a defensive side of things than an offensive side of things. And you saw what the Knicks were able to do in the last two games of that series against the 76ers without arguably their best player so far this postseason, OG Anunoby, who should be coming back healthy, getting nice rest for the Eastern Conference Finals. So, yeah, I think that if the Knicks don't make their way to the NBA Finals at this point, I think you have to consider it a failure because you are the best team in the East, and if you don't make do on that, then you know the season. This isn't the feel-good Knicks from a few years ago when they won a surprise series against Cleveland, gave a little fight to Miami, and then you're okay bowing out in the second round. Like, no, the Knicks made it to the Eastern Conference Finals last year, had some winnable games against the Pacers that they let get out of their hands, couldn't close some games. This is redemption this year for the Knicks.
0: Now, that leads me into another question. We talked last week about whether or not, you know, how Joel Embiid was going to be remembered mm-hmm. in Philadelphia whenever this is all done.
2: Yeah.
0: Now, I'm not saying it is done, but I am kind of, I'm not saying his time in Philadelphia is done necessarily, but I am going to put it this way. Should we be turning the shovel on the Embiid era Sixers when it comes to competing for a title?
2: Him as the number one or him just on the 76ers point?
0: However you want to look at it in terms of like the process itself. The Sixers being a championship level team with Joel Embiid being a key part of this lineup. Are we turning the shovel on? The window has closed.
2: Yeah.
0: You missed your opportunity to actually do something while he was in his prime. And better days are behind them. Sixers are now looking up at too many teams. The window has closed shut. Uh-huh. They are a playoff team and no more.
2: See, it's kind of a hard question, and I'll get to the hard part of it because, I mean, you could obviously just view it as the 76ers just, you know, cutting ties with Embiid and going on with VJ and Tyrese, or talking to Embiid about, you know, for the rest of your career, you're not going to play in back-to-backs. You're not going to be the number one option on this team, but we still think that you can be a valuable part of a championship, you know, contender, you know, with that backcourt going forward or the front court. Is it front court or back court? I always mix it up with the guards. It's the back court.
0: Guards, right? The back court.
2: Thank you. The back court with VJ and Tyrese there. But the only issue with Embiid not being the number one option on a team is if you look at his contract, Tom, he is a very, very expensive accessory to have on your team if he's not the number one option. He is making $57 million next season. Or this is the cap hits over the next couple of years. 57, 62 million, and then $67 million. That's a really expensive guy to have as your third option on a championship team and could really hamstring you in building a championship team moving forward. So I don't even know if it has to do with what he's done rather than his contract playing the biggest factor in him and his future in Philadelphia moving forward.
0: We'll talk some more about this coming up, but right now you hear the music. Time to give something away. It's time for the Daily 411. All right. 11 minutes after 4, we ask you a trivia question. Give us a call, 610-890-0707. That's 610-890-0707. First person to call in with the correct answer to today's question gets the prize of the day, which is going to be, and you talk about a perfect week to have this as the prize, round of golf for two at Mount Airy Casino Golf Resort. As we broadcast live from the PGA Championship this week. 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But a round of golf for two to Mount Airy Casino and Golf Resort today for the 411 prize. Here is your question for the day. So this, the second golf major of the year, the PGA Championship, taking place here at Aronimink in Pennsylvania. The U.S. Open is the third one coming up next month. What state will it be played in? 610-890-0707 at 610-890-0707. Just give us the state that the 2026 U.S. Open Golf Tournament Championship will be played at. The third golf major next month on the men's side. I'm not going to have you name the course, just the state that the course that's going to be used is in. If you can name the state, be the first person to do so to Zach back in the Phillipsburg East and Honda Studios, then you get a round of golf for two at Mount Airy Casino and Golf Resort.
2: I mean, you can say the golf course if you know it, but
0: right.
2: There's no extra credit here. So we're asking at least for the state that it's being played in. But if you want to be a smarty and you know the golf course it's taking place at, you know, obviously give us that as well to flex your golf knowledge a little bit.
0: So Zach standing by in the studios at 610-890-0707 is the number to call. So as we go back and look now at how the Sixers have done in about the decade now that they've had Joel Embiid, you know, we're talking about, you know, lost in the Eastern Conference semis twice, lost in the first round, lost in the semis 3 years in a row, lost in the first round, missed playoffs in 24-25, lost in the Eastern Conference semis again here. If you are looking at him in terms of his age, in terms of him physically and how, it's been a running joke, unfortunately, of just like when it comes to this time of year, he's not going to, it's one thing to not be 100%. It's another thing to not be available for every game at this time of year because you're that far from 100%. And that's what's hurt the Sixers at different points. It's not like that's going to get better.
2: No.
0: From here on out, no matter how much you cross your fingers and hope. So I ask the question again. Do we turn the shovel on the Embiid era, process era 76ers in terms of their ability and likelihood of winning a championship? Now, granted, I will fully admit, the last time I ever asked this, I didn't ask the question last time. I actually made a definitive statement that it was time to turn the shovel on the Chiefs and they won back-to-back Super Bowls. I'm going to go out on a limb and say that the Sixers are not about to win back-to-back NBA championships the next 2 years.
2: No, and, you know, you also have to look at Paul George and them signing him last offseason and being tied to him at least until 27, 28 when he has a player option where he's going to be making about $50 million a year. So you're going to be spending over $110 million on Joel Embiid and Paul George over the next, you know, at least 3 to 4 seasons. And I guess it just brings me back to the question of whether or not you can have a guy be a third option on a championship team that probably plays in half of the regular season games and is making $60 million. Like that's where it becomes really difficult with Joel Embiid, because I'm sure there's a lot of people inside the organization that even if they don't view Joel Embiid as great as he was during his peak, I still think he resonates with a lot of people inside of that city, inside of that organization, where they would want to have him stick around and at least see, you know, the next stage of the process have a chance at getting to the finals and maybe getting one. It just becomes really tricky when you're looking at almost $70 million to him in 2028. Like, if he played 40 games this year and he only played 20 games last year, you know, how can I schedule him in for playing at least 50 games 3 years from now? It's an impossible thing to guarantee with Joel Embiid, unfortunately. And I think that if you were to tell yourself, if you were Daryl Morey and you could get 50 games of the regular season from Joel Embiid over the next 3 years of this contract, I think you would take it. I think you would sign up for it in a heartbeat, and that's him missing 30 games a year.
0: We got a winner on the 411. Third caller, by the way.
2: Oh.
0: The first two callers guessed Pennsylvania and Wisconsin. for where the U.S. Open was going to be. Not correct. It was DJ from Bethlehem with the correct answer of New York, as it will be at Shinnecock Hills Golf Club in Southampton, New York, June 18th to the 21st of 2026. Congratulations, DJ from Bethlehem. You got yourself round of golf for two at Mount Airy Casino and Golf Resort for getting the correct answer for today's 411 question.
2: Not a bad weekend spending it in the Hamptons, I would say. So that's going to be a nice little weekend there.
0: 100%. And that one a little over a month away. As first, we got to get this one in. I did see that there are some folks, I'm very curious to talk to some other people here today to see what they have to say about it. They feel that the PGA Championship has lost a little luster in the sports world by moving from August to May. That, like, it used to be special because it was the last one in August, but by moving it up, it's now kind of taking a back seat because it's the one that's in between the Masters and the U.S. Open.
2: Yeah.
0: And because of that, it's never going to be the Masters, and people are, you know, the U.S. Open, so playing it at this time has not worked out to some people as it had in the past when it was the final major of the year. And everything was leading up to that one. You're like your last chance to win a major before the calendar turns over.
2: And honestly, I think when you see the name PGA Championship, I think that the old ordering made a lot more sense, because usually the last game that you play in a selective season in whatever sport it is, it's usually the championship, like, you know, the national championship game. You play the tournament to play in the national championship game. You know, same with college football. We have the NBA finals. Like, when you have a name like the PGA Championship, like, in my head, that's something that should come last. But honestly, I had honestly forgotten that they had switched the ordering up from August to May. So it really doesn't bother me too much. But it does make a little sense when I kind of look at the name and people wanting it back in August, because, you know, you just championship is synonymous with the end of something. That would be nice to have that as kind of like the tee off into Friday Night Lights and football season there in August. But, you know, I can't complain, especially when you have like this beautiful weather here in Pennsylvania during May. It doesn't bother me too much. It is funny when I look at the name now, and it kind of sticks out a little bit more.
0: Okay, we're live from the PGA Championship down here at Aronimink at the Media Center. We're with you till 5:35 tonight, leading into the Iron Pigs and the Rochester Red Wings with a 6:05 first pitch tonight. More on the way here as we continue on a Tuesday night. Tom Fallon, Connor Brown, right back, Fox Sports Radio, 94.7 FM and 12:30 AM in Easton.
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5: 78 westbound, stop and go at Summit Lawn due to construction. 22 eastbound, usual delays between 309 and MacArthur. Westbound jam between 512 and Airport Road. 33 northbound, slow at 22. No problems on 80 or 380. If you see a traffic problem, call their toll-free tip line, 855-ROAD-TIP. I'm Christy O'Brien.
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21: We lost an absolute legend, John Sterling, former play-by-play man for the New York Yankees. One of the last of the great, I don't know if we're ever going to have a play-by-play guy locally like John Sterling again. We have great play-by-play guys, but so synonymous one team where his act and his talent was able to win over an entire city. 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Whether he was making up a home run call for Judge or Giancarlo Stanton, it was really something to watch and listen to. 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
21: 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Yeah.
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25: Good afternoon. Starting off with Major League Baseball, the New York Yankees are continuing their series against the Baltimore Orioles with first pitch at 6:35. Also for the Yankees, they have recalled shortstop Anthony Volpe from AAA. At 6:45, the Philadelphia Phillies will be taking on the Boston Red Sox. At 7:07, the Detroit Tigers will be going up against the New York Mets. For high school sports, starting off with baseball, is the EPC Championship game between Whitehall and William Allen, and that game is currently underway. Over the boys lacrosse, Allentown Central Catholic will take on Easton for the EPC Championship at 7 o'clock. Over to softball, is the Colonial League semifinals, and Notre Dame Green Pond will take on Palmerton at 4:30. At 6:30, Northwestern Lehigh will take on Southern Lehigh. For girls lacrosse, is the championship game between Nazareth and Pleasant Valley, and that will start at 5. And finally, over to minor league baseball, the Lehigh Valley Iron Pigs are beginning their series against the Rochester Red Wings, with first pitch beginning at 6:05. 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
0: Tom Fallon, Connor Brown back with you on a Tuesday night live from Aronimink at the PGA Championship Golf Tournament, which gets underway on Thursday down here in Newtown Square, Pennsylvania. And, yeah, by the way, Zach mentioning that schedule of games in the EPC. I mean, I was going to say this. For a league in EPC baseball that you feel like Parkland and Liberty are just shoo-ins to go deep each year, the league championship is Whitehall versus Allen. Again, an Allen team that hasn't been remotely relevant on this at this stage for a long time. For them to be in the championship game is amazing, and the fact that it's them against Whitehall, who beat Parkland yesterday 1-0. Good to see some new blood and see some of these other programs rise up great. Don't get me wrong, Parkland and Liberty are still going to be tough outs in districts.
1: Oh, sure.
0: I believe right now they actually can't. From what I saw, I think it's likely that they'll be. I'm not sure they're even going to be able to. Hold on. If Allen were to win the title, they might be able to jump up to the one seed and drop Liberty to the two. I think Parkland's kind of locked into that 4-5 matchup in districts. But a lot to be determined before the bracket is unveiled over the weekend for that. But just amazing there to have that particular matchup for the EPC championship.
1: Yeah, no, it's always great to get new blood in. I saw Keith Grohler's tweet yesterday. What, Parkland's at least made the EPC championship game in like 5 straight years, I think it was.
0: Something like that. The defending league champ, and yeah.
1: Yeah, it's just nice to see some, you know, new blood roll over. And, you know, baseball's a funny game, man. Sometimes you just need a few good guys and the rest of them to buy in, and you could have yourself a heck of a season. I've been on one of those teams, so I'm shout out to Allen, you know, and Whitehall as the new faces there.
0: And I'll say this, just really quick here. My son was a part of the Parkland JV baseball team 2 years ago when the current group of seniors would have been sophomores.
1: Mm-hmm.
0: And you're talking about like an Allen team that was just mercy ruled in 3 innings, like multiple times over the course of the season. Same thing to Deeriff. Central Catholic didn't even have a JV team that particular year. And here this year, 2 years later, granted, like Allen's got some really good, even younger players who weren't even in the high school at that point. But here we are 2 years later. Parkland was in the semis against Whitehall, and the other half of the bracket was Allen versus Central.
1: Yeah.
0: And now you have Allen and Whitehall in.

0: You're just going to have a culture change inside of a team and see how quickly it can evolve. You know, all it takes is one graduating class to go from being a team that can barely win a game to potentially winning it all. So shout out to the coaching staff over there, because I'm sure that they've instilled a new positive culture there.
1: Go back to the question I had in the first segment, which is, are we turning the shovel on the Joel Embiid-led 76ers in terms of they are a title-contending team with Joel Embiid as their star player? Are we agreement here that those days are officially behind us? Or do you think that the window is still open for the Sixers with Joel Embiid to win a championship over the next few years?
0: I do, but there's just a slight caveat to that, and that's him not being the number one option. Like, I think really the answer to the question that you're asking is really no. Because as constructed right now, Philadelphia and how they want to play the game with an emphasis on getting the ball to Joel Embiid and him being the focal point, to me, that ship has sailed. Like, I think that there's some room for him potentially being an accessory or a third option on that team, but potentially on a championship contender. But as a number one guy, no. What do you think's more obvious, though, or what do you think's more clear? Or more likely going to happen? Do you think Joel Embiid's back as a Sixer next year, or is LeBron back as a Laker? Because that's the other question out there right now, with the Lakers getting swept last night by Oklahoma City. Do we see LeBron play his final game in a Los Angeles Laker jersey? And did we even just see him play his last flat-out game?
1: I don't think he played his last game.
0: Yeah.
1: I mean, is he LeBron of old? No. But you still see flashes, in whether it's for parts of games or in certain games within a series, where he still looks like that guy. And the fact that he can go into this offseason and say, hey, if we could have been healthy, I would have liked to have seen our chances with OKC. Mm-hmm. You know, that we would have competed. If we'd have had everybody, you know, granted, it's not something you can just count on, especially with Luka. You don't know if he's going to hold up.
0: Just throwing a little Luka thing out there. Luka beat the Thunder on his way to the finals a few years ago. So that is one really interesting part that we didn't see in the series.
1: Like, if this was a case where he could look and say, well, you know, where we're at right now, we're so far away from being able to compete with these top teams. Do I really want to go through this again?
0: Yeah.
1: But if he's looking and being honest, he could easily convince himself. You can disagree with it, but it's not outrageous thinking from the inside within that organization to be like, if we'd have been healthy, we would have been a contending team. I would have given us a shot. And at that point, that's all you're looking for. So that, and I think, and I'm on record with this. I think it is good for the league if LeBron decides when his end will be when he still has games left to play. We saw the farewell for Kobe and things of that nature. I think it would benefit the league if...
0: To know he's retiring.
1: To know he's retiring before he does, as opposed to, like, deciding in an offseason, yeah, that was it. If for no other reason, he's going to be a major draw for everybody in the league just to say goodbye to him. Watch him one more time on something. It's LeBron James' last stop in Utah, Indiana, the Garden, Orlando. Take your pick. Every one of those franchises hopes they know when it's coming so they can publicize it. Last chance to see LeBron James, one of the greatest to ever do it, you know, and cash in on it. You know, I hope he goes out that way, but I also hope he goes out at a point where he still looks like he does, at least now,
0: right?
1: Where it's not, you know, him limping to the finish line, averaging, you know, 8 points a night or something like that.
0: Yeah, no, I don't think anyone wants to see that.
1: No.
0: And especially LeBron at this stage of his career, where he has accepted that role as the third option for the Lakers this year, you know, when they had Luka Austin Reaves and him all healthy at the same time, which unfortunately wasn't enough this year. But then you saw at the end of the season when Luka goes down and Reaves is out as well, LeBron was able to

0: put enough together to win the Lakers a playoff series at, you know, 40 plus years of age, something that we just don't see. Coming into this year, I was kind of nervous about LeBron and how he'd play with these guys. Would he accept the new role? How is he going to look at the end of it? Like, does it finally look like the age catches up to him? And with him entering free agency this offseason, I think I'm a lot less worried about getting in bed with a guy like LeBron James than a guy, say, like Kevin Durant. If Kevin Durant comes open on the trade market again, like you look at KD's recent stops, and I'm out of the Kevin Durant business at this stage of his career. But with LeBron being, you know, 5+ years older, I would still want to be in the LeBron business because he's also very self-aware of where he is at this point in his career, and he's not going to be commanding complete control of the team. So
1: we got a text here, and I would address here because Jabor said LeBron would have to take a pay cut. I said, why? No one else in the league does.
0: No.
1: I heard Colin Cowherd talking about it today. No, Colin Cowherd was talking to Nick Wright about it today.
0: Uh-huh.
1: And he was making very good points. Nick Wright was in the sense that nobody else is at, like,
0: Jalen Brunson, I think, might be the only player in the last 10 years that's actually taken a pay cut.
1: Okay. But, like, Steph Curry's getting, like, $50
0: million. Yeah.
1: You think that he's what he was 10 years ago?
0: Nope.
1: You think he'd be better off, the Warriors would be better off being able to give some of that money to somewhere else? Bam Adebayo is going to make $50 million next year.
0: Mm-hmm.
1: Like, he worth that kind of thing? Like, I'm sorry, like, looking at what LeBron did for the Lakers, even in this postseason run without Luka, you're telling me those guys are more deserving of that money than LeBron James is?
0: Like, it's just very difficult because I feel like we've never had this situation before with LeBron being what, you know, I always forget his age at this point. Like, I feel like he's been 40 years old for the last 10 years at this point because of kind of how much we talk about it. You know, 41 years old this year. He's going to turn 42. I think he is 42 now. Excuse me. He is 41 right now, going to be 42 next year. So it's just kind of like I would rather be, like, working with LeBron right now than I think the other players we were talking about.
1: We're going to step aside here, come back with more. Again, this is the Happy Hour, Fox Sports Radio, Lehigh Valley, live from Arana, make it the PGA Championship. Tom Fallon, Connor Brown, coming right back. 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
4: Dealing with the usual delays this afternoon, 22 westbound jam between 378 and Airport Road, eastbound slow between Cedar Crest and MacArthur, 33 northbound stop and go at 22. 78 eastbound delays approaching Hellertown and 78 westbound stop and go at Summit Lawn due to construction. If you see a traffic problem, call their toll-free tip line, 855-ROAD-TIP. I'm Christy O'Brien.
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1: Tom Fallon and Connor Brown back with you here on the Happy Hour, live from Arana Mink at the PGA Championship, live from the Media Center. And again, NFL schedule is going to be announced on Thursday. And I thought it was interesting, as the announcement this morning, Joe Buck actually made it this morning. It was Good Morning America that he came on to make an announcement. And he was announcing the first Monday night game of the upcoming season. And what was interesting was not which two teams were playing, but what was omitted from the announcement. He announced that the first Monday night game would be the Kansas City Chiefs and Denver Broncos at a site that is TBD, because the schedule still was in flux enough that they hadn't picked whether that was going to be Kansas City's home game or Denver's.
0: Yep.
1: But it was going to be the Monday night, that Monday night matchup for the first week of the season. Now, later in the day, apparently Goodell appeared on the Pat McAfee show and said that within the last hour, the schedule had been finalized and approved, like this afternoon. So, like, even with it being announced in 2 days, they just finally got it all, like, okay, this is the schedule, that's it, today. Yeah. With that, 15 minutes ago, Adam Schefter tweeted out, we now know where that game's going to be. It's going to be the game at Arrowhead.
0: Okay.
1: So the first Monday night game of the year will be Denver at Kansas City.
0: I'm just kind of curious maybe what some of the holdups were for the schedule only being just like fully decided on yesterday, you know, with locations and maybe it's some of the foreign games, some of the, you know, international games that was kind of holding it up.
1: Here's my take on it. I don't think that's it, because I think that the folks, I think they kind of have it in mind what they're going to do with those. I mean, we already know half of the teams playing in those games well beforehand.
0: We do.
1: As a matter of fact, the other announcement that's come out now today from the NFL is a game in Munich on Sunday, November 8th, is going to be the Bengals and the Falcons. But anyway, that's the other thing we've learned today. I think it's more likely something like for example, when we get to week 17, a lot of people don't maybe pay enough attention to this or realize it, but not week 18, the last week of the season, but week 17 especially.
0: Mm-hmm.
1: There's always, because it's right around the Christmas holiday, there'll be like a triple header on Saturday. And when the schedule is announced, there are five games for that week that are left as TBD. Meaning, three of these five are going to get moved to Saturday, but we're going to wait till like December to figure out which are the best matchups or whichever for television, or whether it's to leave one for Sunday night or
0: but
1: whichever.
0: We do know where they are,
1: right?
0: At that point,
1: like I think it's more likely that whatever networks are talking to that have the rights to the games like that, maybe they're saying, well, hold on, we want these games to be. This to be the group of games we get to pick from, and maybe maybe not this one. You know what I mean? Like things of that nature being what delays the final approval of everything.
0: Yeah.
1: I think it's more to do with the networks themselves
0: and which ones
1: they get to pick from. If we're moving that here, then that's going to affect what we're doing on maybe the previous Saturday or the night before Thanksgiving. You know, you already got this team's already playing this many games. We can't put them in if you do that, I got to take them off on Monday.
0: Right.
1: Like that's that sort of thing. So I think that's more likely has been the holdup.
0: Because we've seen a lot of these networks merge over the last couple months. Like there's been a lot of different media mergers that I think probably held it up a little bit or kind of like helped with kind of holding it up where, you know, if negotiations go a certain way, maybe there isn't like a network there anymore. So, you know, so something along those lines. So yeah, that checks out more to me. It's just kind of funny to think that it's supposed to release this week. They knew it was essentially. I know they don't have like an exact date, a same date each year that they release it, but they kind of have an idea of when it's going to be released, and they didn't finish it until, you know, 72 hours out. Like I actually appreciate the procrastination of the NFL when it comes to something as important as this to wait the week of to, you know, get it in black or however you say it.
1: So we do now know Chiefs, Broncos, and Arrowhead Monday night, which, by the way, also takes the Chiefs out of the running for the opening night game. We've had so many come out of that. I am still convinced. Mike Raymond's still trying to argue with me that or trying to make a case for a potential Super Bowl rematch of Seahawks-Patriots on opening night. I'm like, nobody wants to watch that. Like, the game, everybody thought the game was lousy. Like, why would you make everybody wait 8 months just to or 6 months just to give you the same game?
0: I think there's a lot of public interest in the Patriots, and it has nothing to do with what happened on
1: the Super Bowl field. It's not going to have anything. It also has nothing to do with what you're going to watch that night. Like that's not something that's a draw for the NFL.
0: I think it's a little bit of a draw because I do think that it is fair to question right now how the Patriots are going to fare this year with the distractions outside of the building. But when we're talking about like a week one draw, let's do last year's matchup that didn't happen in the NFC playoffs, you know, with the Bears playing two phenomenal playoff games. I think that's where we have to go with it.
1: Because the other options now left after the Chiefs have been taken off the board, because we've now had the Chiefs, Cowboys, Giants, Rams, and 49ers all taken off the board, leaving only a handful of four possibilities left. The Bears, the Cardinals, the Patriots, and the Chargers. I think Cardinals is the least likely.
0: Yep.
1: I'll say that the Patriots are the second best option here, even though I think the Chargers might be. They are still a playoff team from last year. It is Jim Harbaugh, but he's a coach, not a player. I said it the day after the Super Bowl was going to be the Seahawks and the Bears. I stand by that. I think that's the most likely game that's going to be announced for opening for Wednesday night for this upcoming season.
0: No, I totally agree because, like, the Patriots Super Bowl rematch to me is something that you hold in your back pocket for another primetime game later on in the season, like maybe another Thursday night football
1: right.
0: game or a Monday night, Sunday night football game. Like, to me, that's more of a, you know, week six, week seven. Let's see how these two teams have done coming off the Super Bowl. Are the Seahawks, you know, 6-0 at that point? Do they look like they're going to repeat? Does it look like the Rossini-Vrabel stuff is having the effects on the Patriots, plus the Super Bowl hangover? Like, that's where I think more of the storylines start to build up and become a little bit more attention-grabbing. Not from a bad spot, like a just seeking attention, but it's going to insist upon itself, it being a Super Bowl rematch, and then also however the Patriots season is going to transpire with what's happened this offseason. You know, like maybe over the next few weeks, maybe Vrabel isn't even the head coach of the Patriots. Who knows with how this story is just continuing to evolve with Diana Rossini. But yeah, without a doubt, the ascension of the Bears and Caleb Williams in their postseason last year, that is the perfect NFC start of this year.
1: Yeah. We'll see some more. I think tomorrow we're going to get some more of the, like, Christmas Day announcements, like from Netflix and things
0: yeah.
1: like that nature. Maybe we'll even get the Black Friday game tomorrow over the course of the day. So there'll be a few more things that come out tomorrow, and then some other if you follow enough of the right people on social media, you'll start to get little bits and pieces of almost your full schedule for your favorite team
0: yeah.
1: before the announcement comes out, and then the rest of it will come in all at once.
0: Yeah, because you don't even have to see that your team is playing a certain team on a certain day. You can see two other teams playing each other on a certain day, and by process of elimination, you can tell yourself that, oh, they're not going to be playing so-and-so on this date. Like, it's still a possibility for later on in the year, obviously, because we know the opponents at this point. But, yeah, it's kind of funny how we get to the actual full release of the schedule, and we already have half of it out, and we have an idea already of it. Like, I almost just wish they would just, once they figure everything out, they would just release it.
1: Yeah. I also have seen numerous people, including one very well-known loudmouth on TV, saying that the league's, like, out to get Dallas because how could they have a harder schedule? How could you give them a harder schedule than the Eagles or something like that when the Cowboys finished behind them in the standings? And I'm like, do you understand that nobody actually sits down and, like, assigns these games? These are all it's all based off of where you finished in the standings.
0: Yep.
1: You know, you could say it's a fluke as to how the second place team ended up with a which I'm not. I don't know how it ended up that way either. The Cowboys have, according to the projected win totals, Dallas is like the fourth hardest schedule behind Carolina, Miami, and Arizona. It's projected. I don't like nobody assigns this. You get this. You rotate the other divisions, and then the other teams you play are based off of where they finished in the standings. How that ends up with them being a more challenging schedule, who the heck knows? But nobody sat down and made it that way.
0: Did that same loudmouth advocate for the Giants who picked number 2 overall prior to last year and then had the hardest schedule coming into last year's season? Did he mention that at all?
1: No, did not.
0: Yeah, well.
1: Yeah.
0: There we go.
1: Anyway, 1 hour in, we got 30 minutes left in the program. We're live from Aronimink at the PGA Championship. Tom Fallon, Connor Brown with you tonight, still 5:35 leading into the Iron Pigs matchup against Rochester. 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
24: This is Above the Noise. The possibility of Giannis Antetokounmpo parting ways with the Bucks feels like a familiar tale. A superstar rises in a small market, maybe even delivers a title, and eventually begins looking to a more stable path to contention. But if that moment comes for Giannis, Milwaukee cannot act like this is solely about market size. The Bucks deserve real credit for building a title team, particularly with the bold Jrue Holiday trade that helped deliver a title. The problem is what followed. Milwaukee continued operating aggressively. They brought in Dame Lillard. That didn't go well. Now, with $113 million still tied to that decision, the Bucks stretched the financial burden across 5 years to create room for a $109 million investment in Miles Turner. The big man went on to post one of the least effective seasons of his career. Milwaukee deserves credit for trying to keep Giannis and keep talent around him. But two major swings and misses may have cost them Giannis himself. I'm Dan Patrick, and this is Above the Noise. 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
27: More teasers ahead of the big NFL schedule reveal on Thursday. We have the teams for Madrid. The Cincinnati Bengals will take on the Atlanta Falcons on November 8th, week 9 at Bernabeu Stadium. The Kansas City Chiefs and the AFC West champion Denver Broncos will start week 1 on Monday Night Football. ESPN is reporting representatives of Major League Baseball and the Baseball Players Union are meeting face-to-face on Tuesday to hold the first official collective bargaining talks after the CBA's expiration on December 1st. Grizzlies forward Brendan Clark has passed away at the age of 29. NBC 4 reports that the LA Fire Department responded to a 911 call where Clark was discovered at his home in San Fernando Valley. Drug paraphernalia was found in the home. The death is being investigated as a possible overdose. PGA Championship tee times were announced for the first few rounds. Rory McIlroy will start from tee number 10 at 8:40 a.m. Eastern Time on Thursday. I'm Chris Perfetti.
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4: Dealing with the usual delays this afternoon, 22 westbound jammed between 378 and Airport Road, eastbound slow between Cedar Crest and MacArthur, 33 northbound stop and go at 22. 78 eastbound delays approaching Hellertown and 78 westbound stop and go at Summit Lawn due to construction. If you see a traffic problem, call their toll-free tip line, 855-ROAD-TIP. I'm Christy O'Brien.
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1: Tom Fallon and Connor Brown back with you here on the Happy Hour on Fox Sports Radio. A gorgeous Tuesday in Pennsylvania, and we come to you live from Aronimink, side of the 2026 PGA Championship Golf Tournament, and with you till 5:35 tonight leading into the Iron Pigs and the Rochester Red Wings coming up this evening out in Rochester with a 6:05 first pitch. Excited that we got the start times for everybody for the upcoming tournament, and you know, there's some really interesting pairings going on with this one. Of course, it has hit the X on it by mistake.
0: Yeah, no, there's also some interesting development with Rory McIlroy that I was seeing during his practice round today, dealing with some foot blisters. There was actually pictures of him taking off his shoe, and apparently these blisters were showing up last weekend at the PGA event, I guess at Truist. So that is something to keep an eye on with Rory McIlroy, is the foot blisters. Apparently he cut his practice round short today and went to the clubhouse from what I'm seeing on Twitter right now. And it'll be interesting to see how it kind of affects his play this week.
1: Rory McIlroy with Jordan Spieth and John Rahm at 8:40 tomorrow morning, and then at 2:05 p.m. on Friday for their start time.
0: And, I mean, an interesting storyline with that trio right there is Jordan Spieth, if he wins the PGA Championship this week, he would complete a career Grand Slam as well. You know, Rory so famously did it last year at the Masters before winning back-to-back Masters this year. So that would be pretty cool to see. You know, I wonder if Rory has any advice for Jordan and how to handle that pressure of just clinching the career Grand Slam, and how sweet would it be for a guy like Jordan Spieth, who I feel like rose to prominence, has kind of just sunk down a little bit more, has shown his prowess here and there, and to get back and win a career Grand Slam, that would be a pretty damn good career for Jordan Spieth, I'd say.
1: Other one to keep an eye on, I'd say 2:05 p.m. tomorrow and 8:40 a.m. on Friday, Scottie Scheffler with Matt Fitzpatrick and Justin Rose.
0: For sure, because, I mean, Scheffler's the defending champ.
1: Yes. So that one, people like Xander Schauffele, 8:29 tomorrow with Brooks Koepka and Tyrell Hatton, and Bryson DeChambeau with Ricky Fowler and Ludvig Åberg at 8:18 tomorrow morning. So there's just a few of the interesting pairings we've got for the first couple days of the PGA Championship down here at Aronimink.
0: And kind of what I've been seeing said by some of these golfers this week is that it's very much just going to be a toss-up. You know, I don't mean to exactly quote Rory McIlroy, but I believe during his press conference either earlier today or yesterday, he essentially said once you hit off the tee, you don't really have any game plan after that.
1: Yeah.
0: You're just kind of playing where the ball falls at a course like this in Aronimink. I mean, you showed me a video of the greens earlier of someone just slightly tapping the ball and it rolling all the way downhill. I mean, almost rolled 100 yards away from the pin. So that is going to be a fun thing to see this week, is how the top guys handle this course, and then seeing some of the lesser-known guys who just have a good weekend and find themselves there and at the end. And I think we're going to have a handful of that, of you know, the Schefflers of the world, and then maybe some of the less prominent names that are just having a good weekend and are able to figure out the course.
1: I got to ask this, by the way. I don't know if you've been following these headlines, but did I miss something? Is it pick on Ole Miss week?
0: Oh, yeah.
1: Like, Lane Kiffin. It was one thing. Well, no, that was one thing. Like, Lane Kiffin yesterday, like the comments that were circulating yesterday from Lane Kiffin talking about how, you know, one of the drawbacks at Ole Miss was trying to recruit families who looked at it as still a very racist, you know, area, and, you know, the whole thing about the Confederate flag and, you know, old Reb, the mascot, and the rebels and everything about it was like, you know, that there were some people still turned off by that.
0: I could only wonder
1: why. It was
0: why.
1: Like, really? Like, that's like, I mean, like, I'm not saying it never comes up, but is it really that much of a thing right now when you're recruiting if you're in college football? But that was one thing. But then, like, a day later here, we have Steve Sarkisian talking to USA Today. And he literally said, quote, "All you have to do is take basket weaving and you can get an Ole Miss degree."
0: Jeez.
1: I mean, all we're missing is a Steve Spurrier quote. And, like we'd be off and running here. But, like, that's multiple coaches now just kind of taking pot shots at Ole Miss out of nowhere. And the interesting thing is, it's one thing for Lane Kiffin to do it. Like, you told me that Sarkisian's making pot shots like that. You'd almost assume he's doing it to a Lane Kiffin-coached like team, let alone Kiffin's not even there anymore. We're poking fun at Ole Miss.
0: Yeah, it's kind of wild to hear Steve Sarkisian come out and say that, because, like you said, it's not surprising to hear anything come out of Lane Kiffin's mouth. But, you know, just continuing to pile on Ole Miss, like, that is an interesting strategy, I think, from Steve Sarkisian, and probably more probably of how they view Ole Miss as an SEC program in comparison to, you know, their respective ones now, Texas and LSU. You know, I think it's more of a just Steve's comments to me just seem more like hitting a man while he's down. You know, I do think that there is some sense in stuff that makes sense with what Kiffin was saying about recruiting and bringing in, you know, players who might not want to be associated with, you know, how proud some of those people who go to Ole Miss with the Confederate history. You know, I don't get what's so great about embracing a loser history, but that's going to be, you know, a conversation for another day. I don't know. Is Mississippi State next? Is that next on the pecking order?
1: This is the full quote from Sarkisian to USA Today. "At Texas, we will only take 50% of a player's academic credit hours. You may be a semester from graduating, but you're going all the way back to 50% if you play here and want a degree. But at Ole Miss, they can take you. All you have to do is take basket weaving, and you can get an Ole Miss degree." Now, a spokesperson in the Texas Athletic Department said that his comments were part of a larger conversation about tampering, and he was stressing the importance of academics in Texas. Okay. First year Florida coach John Sumrall, a former assistant at Ole Miss, added on X today, quote, "Grateful to coach at a top 10 public university that also offers advanced basket weaving."
0: Like, you know, it just the more I sit with this, I'm just like, Steve, you know that's not the truth. You know you're taking guys that academically would be ineligible if they were just going as regular students. Like, I don't buy for a second that University of Texas, who left the, you know, the Big 12 a few years ago to go to the SEC, was because of academic reasons. It was because of money reasons. And to quote a former Ohio State Buckeye quarterback, Cardell Jones, "They don't pay us to go to class. They play us for us to play football." And that's what I think everyone is kind of running under these days. Like, save me with the basket weaving stuff, all right? Like, all right, fine. In order to graduate from Texas, you have to knit a quilt.
1: Right.
0: What a difference.
1: The quote from Lane Kiffin, to go back to that, he said, talking about what some top recruits would tell him in terms of they weren't interested in going to Oxford, Mississippi, So they would say, quote, hey, coach, we really like you, but my grandparents aren't letting me move to Oxford, Mississippi. That doesn't come up when you say Baton Rouge, Louisiana. Parents were sitting here this weekend saying the campus's diversity feels so great. It feels like there's no segregation, and we want that for our kid because that's the real world. Kiffin, one day later, said about the article, quote, I just hope my comment comes across respectful to Ole Miss. There are some things that I'm saying that are factual. They're not shots. And he says, I really apologize if anybody at Ole Miss or in Mississippi was offended by that. In a four-hour interview for the article, I was asked a lot of questions on a lot of things, and Ole Miss has been wonderful to me and my family. I was asked questions about the differences in recruiting, and I said a narrative that we battled there from some out-of-state black parents and grandparents was not wanting their kid to move to Mississippi. That's a narrative that coaches have been fighting forever. It wasn't calculated by bringing it up.
0: Yeah, and, like, I hope that this wasn't calculated to, you know, in him just trying to ruffle feathers here. Like, I do believe in the idea that there would be black grandparents out there who wouldn't want their kids to go to, you know, a university that has embraced the Confederate past as much as Ole Miss does. I mean, if you think about it, like, black grandparents are not that far removed from the actual stuff that was going on.
1: I don't doubt that. I want to make that very clear.
0: Yeah.
1: It was a question, and I saw some other people point this out too. Like, him hearing it at some point might be different from making it sound like it happens on the regular.
0: On the regular, yeah.
1: Which, by the way, I'm going to say this again. Mark your calendars for Saturday, September 19th, because LSU is at Ole Miss.
0: Mm-hmm.
1: I mean, game day is got to be there. I can't wait to see the signs for that one.
0: Right.
1: That they allow on TV. I'd be more interested in seeing the ones they don't allow on TV. But to have that as, I'm assuming his first SEC game as head coach at LSU is going to be at Ole Miss. His first road game as head coach at LSU is going to be at Ole Miss.
0: Yeah.
1: Oh, that's going to be that's one of the tickets of the year in college football.
0: Yeah, and look, I'm not defending Kiffin too much here because I'm not going for my moral ethics from Mr. Kiffin. I look for other people for that type of guidance, but I do think it what Sarkisian did it is a bit more ridiculous, where it just feels like you're piling on. And you know, the University of Texas in Austin, if you're just a regular student going there, yeah, it's really hard to get in. It's a fantastic university. I'm sick and tired of pretending like all these college football players are going to college for school when they're really just going to get paid via NIL and play football. Like, I don't think there's anything wrong with just embracing that reality. I'm perfectly okay with it, but it seems to me a guy like Steve Sarkisian is still a little insecure about the current state of college football.
1: By the way, the annual spring meetings for the SEC are coming up exactly 2 weeks from today.
0: Oh.
1: So May 26th through the 28th in Miramar Beach, Florida. So the annual spring meetings for the conference are just 2 weeks away, and we've got all this kind of shots going back and forth and talking about taking basket weaving at certain schools. This is college football.
0: I need the Ole Miss contingent to show up with a bunch of baskets and weaving them. Like, I just need that. I need something that continues to carry this story further and just build it up more for primarily LSU Ole Miss. Like, I don't care about Texas and Ole Miss this year. I don't even know if they're playing. I care about Kiffin returning to Ole Miss.
1: I mean, like I said, all we're missing now is Spurrier being back in the mix, because some of his lines back in the day were just absolutely hysterical. I mean, one of my all-time favorites he was at Florida. He was talking about there was a fire at the library at Auburn, and you know, the worst part about it was that something like 250 books were destroyed, and he said that the worst part about it was half of them hadn't been colored in yet.
0: Yeah.
1: You know, he was known for referring to Florida State as Free Shoes University.
0: Free Shoes.
1: You can't spell citrus without UT. Back in the day when the runner-up of the SEC always went to the Citrus Bowl, so that was his pot shot at Tennessee.
0: That's fantastic.
1: Years later, when he was at South Carolina, he'd say that we always love playing Georgia, because for a while South Carolina and Georgia would play like the second week of the season, like early September, and he said he always loved that. He said because you could always count on Georgia to have a few guys suspended for that game.
0: I know
1: that's
0: quote.
1: Just like some of these are just absolutely amazing, and just back in the day when I was younger, I just was like, wow, this guy really likes to run his mouth. Nowadays, I look back on it just like, man, he was just so big at stirring the pot and getting people fired up that dislike him.
0: And I mean, Georgia has to be fired up right now that they're not the talk of the offseason, you know, off the field stuff of the SEC right now. So I think the big winner in this right now is Georgia, because we probably have missed a few DUIs that have already come along the timeline.
1: And the other thing that was in college football scheduling within the last 24 hours was the talk of Notre Dame and USC revisiting their longtime rivalry and trying to get some games on the schedules. This is the first year in a long time they're not playing each other.
0: As they should.
1: And again, I go back to the fact that the folks at USC don't need that game as much as Notre Dame, as much as they used to. You know, when they were playing in the Pac-10 and he played 9 conference games out west, you know, still having that game on your schedule where you were going to get eyeballs from the folks in the East was a benefit.
0: For sure.
1: When you got Penn State on the schedule or Michigan on the schedule or Ohio State on the schedule, take your pick out of the teams out in the Midwest. You don't need that game
0: not
1: anymore.
0: As much.
1: You don't need it for your schedule anymore.
0: Nope.
1: With the way the schedules play in terms of you know, how challenging your schedule is. And go look at the two teams this year as things stand right now, and see who is in more need of playing the other one when you look at the opponents. Like, USC, yes, early on you go like, oh, man, look how easy their schedule is. San Jose State, Fresno State, Louisiana, Rutgers. Right, and then they're going to play Oregon, Washington, Penn State, Wisconsin, Ohio State, and Indiana, besides playing their rival in UCLA. Like, those. Look at all those games there. And meanwhile, again, the Fighting Irish, other than Miami,
0: you know, they usually get the back end of the ACC.
1: Yeah, Wisconsin, Rice, Michigan State, Purdue, North Carolina, Stanford, BYU, Navy, then you have the Miami game, Boston College, SMU, Syracuse. Who could really benefit from playing the other one this year? Notre Dame.
0: Yeah, I mean, it's funny to think that Notre Dame at this point needs USC more than the other way around, because of just, you know, I know USC is one of the biggest college football brands in the world, but, you know, Notre Dame's Notre Dame.
1: Yeah.
0: So for them to need USC in this situation, I think it's a bit rich.
1: We'll take one last break here, come back, wrap things up with the highlight of the night, and close things down from Arana Mink today. Tom Fallon, Connor Brown coming right back to wrap it up for a Tuesday. 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
8: 78 westbound, seeing some heavy delays between Hellertown and Summit Lawn. That's due to construction. 22 eastbound, stop and go between Cedar Crest and MacArthur. Westbound jammed at Airport Road. 33 southbound, usual delays at 22. No problems on 80 or 380. If you see a traffic problem, call their toll-free tip line, 855-ROAD-TIP. I'm Christy O'Brien.
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1: Tom Fallon, Connor Brown back with you here on the Happy Hour on Fox Sports Radio and closing things down on a Tuesday night live from Aronimink at the PGA Championship. Get Iron Pigs Baseball taking the air at 5:35 for the Pigs and the Rochester Red Wings. But before we wrap it up here from the course for the day, highlight of the night, what's going on in the sports world or outside the sports world, top of our list of things to check out. And I'm going to go Major League Baseball tonight and up to Fenway. Phillies and the Red Sox tonight. 6:45 is the first pitch. Zach Wheeler against Giovanni Moran is the pitching matchup for the evening. Wheeler 1-0 with a 3.12 ERA. Moran 0-0 with a 2.91 ERA. Neither team off to the kind of start that they would like, but neither team that far out of the running, you know, considering we're still May 12th, 2 weeks away from Memorial Day. The Red Sox, well, I'm talking about the Red Sox are 6 games under .500. They're also only 2 games behind the third best wild card at the moment. You know what I mean? Like in the American, like the American League has been so bad outside of the Rays and Yankees that nobody else has pulled away.
0: No,
1: so they're
0: kind
1: of they're just one of the many that are under .500.
0: Not a lot of separation right now.
1: No, the Phillies have climbed from the cellar up to meet everybody else. They have the same record now as the Marlins and the Nationals at 19-22. They'd have a little bit more work to do to get close to even the wild card teams in the National League. Not a lot. I think it's like 5 games or 4.5. The Braves are running away 9 games ahead. But instead, we're still talking about mid-May. We're still talking about only a quarter of the season gone and 3/4 of it left. But I want to see these two teams that feel like they're starting to put some things together a little bit. As the Red Sox did drop 2 of 3 to the Rays after sweeping the Detroit Tigers. So a 4-2 homestand for the Red Sox there, which beats where they were previously. And the Phillies, after switching over to Don Mattingly, coming off homestand where they took two out of three from the A's and two out of three from the Rockies. So I'll see where we're going here with the Phils and the Red Sox.
0: Yeah, both those teams back to playing at least competent baseball right now, not quite pathetic. Like we saw to start the year, you know, the Mets are still pathetic. So that's why it's not going to be my highlight of the night. I'm going to the NBA world, the NBA playoffs to be exact. Round two, game five between the Timberwolves and the Spurs coming up at 8 o'clock. You know, the big headline from
1: game five, right?
0: Did I say game six?
1: I think you said game two.
0: Did I say game? No, I said round two, game five.
1: Okay, I apologize. My fault.
0: No.
1: I heard the two.
0: You're good. But like the big focus from game four, the big storyline from game four was obviously Wemby elbowing Naz Reid and being ejected for that one and not being suspended any further. I think that was the right call. You know, getting thrown out of a playoff game, I think there has to be something really bad that you did. Wemby made a horrible mistake. We'll see how he responds here in game five, or if the T-Wolves are going to just continue to find ways to get under his nerves and really kind of get him off his game as a guy who's still really young. He still really composes himself as a very mature player. So for him to elbow Naz Reid like that in game four was really surprising. So I'm excited to see his response. And if the T-Wolves can take a 3-2 series lead heading back home for game six, that would be really cool as well. A lot of stuff that I'm really interested in tonight between these two teams, the T-Wolves, Spurs, tipping off 8 o'clock, Game 5, Round 2 of the Western Conference Finals, or the Western part of the NBA playoffs,
1: you got
0: I should
1: it.
0: Say.
1: I am also going to be keeping my eyes peeled for more NFL scheduling announcements tomorrow. Not just leaks. These are the actual announcements that are coming out tomorrow, the little tidbits, little breadcrumbs they give us before we get to Thursday. We got a little bit more from college football since we've been on here. Ironically, while we're in that break, we saw that ESPN and ABC have announced that the Lane Kiffin return to Oxford is going to be a primetime game in week three for a 7:30 kickoff.
0: No brainer.
1: After Lane Kiffin kicks off in primetime in week one with LSU hosting Clemson, and in between, Ohio State at Texas is going to be primetime. With that, College Game Day is already announced. We're going to Baton Rouge for Clemson LSU week one, and we're going to Austin for the Buckeyes and the Longhorns in week two. You may as well just tell everybody you're going to Oxford in week three. Like, come on. I don't even know why you'd bother at this point dragging that out.
0: Yeah, maybe drag it out a little bit. Like, it's the obvious, and people just want to see the news come out. So, you know, maybe if this story about, you know, Kiffin, you know, one of the reasons why left Ole Miss and then Sarkisian piling on a little bit, maybe we see this story, you know, get stretched out a little bit more with some other SEC coaches commenting on the situation. But, yeah, like, I think we can guarantee at this point that two out of the first three college game days this year are going to feature LSU and Lane Kiffin. Obviously, week one is going to be against Clemson. But then really what I think everyone is waiting for is that week three matchup with Ole Miss.
1: Yeah, we're getting some of those.
0: Like, which is lucky, by the way. But,
1: yeah.
0: Just with the way that schedules work, with how big conferences are, the fact that we got Ole Miss the year after Kiffin leaving worked out perfectly.
1: Well, it helps that they added that extra game now, thankfully, with the ninth conference game. There was another announcement today. I believe I saw Florida State and Georgia are talking about a neutral site game in the coming years for that. But, you know, we'll keep our eyes on the schedule as it continues to become solidified. That'll do for us tonight here on the Happy Hour, live from Aronimink in the Media Center at the PGA Championship. We'll be back down here again tomorrow starting at 4 o'clock sharp. Having some guests out here from Golf World Magazine and Golf Digest a little bit later on this week as we broadcast live and all the action gets started really on Thursday. Thanks to Zach Engelstein back at the Phillipsburg East and Honda Studios doing a great job. For Connor Brown, this is Tom Fallon signing off for the day from Aronimink. Again, Iron Pigs baseball coming up next against the Rochester Red Wings. If you're out tonight, drive safe, be safe, don't drink and drive. And for now, the happy hour is closed. Gorgeous day out there. Not expecting like that tomorrow, though. So we have to enjoy the weather while we can. Have a great night, everybody.

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1: This is Two Pros and a Cup of Joe.
2: So here it is.
3: May the Game 7 be with you guys, huh?
4: Jeez.
3: Congratulations to the Cleveland Cavaliers getting their work done. Congratulations, Braden T. Quinn.
4: Their work. Come on, this is America's work. We're just making sure Canada doesn't have any part whatsoever in a professional sport. Okay, so thank you to the Cleveland Cavs, old Donovan Mitchell, James Harden and the boys, Jared Allen, who had a great game last night. thank you. Thank you for doing America's work versus Canada.
3: Yeah, Orlando couldn't recover from that meltdown they had in Game 6, so Detroit moves on. And congratulations to the Philadelphia 76ers. So the Cavs advance.
5: Crazy.
3: Brady gets to stick it to the in-laws.
4: Who the Sixers beat? Oh, that's right. You're Celtics.
1: Two pros. LeVar Arrington. Brady Quinn. And a cup of joe. Jonas Knox. 6 a.m. Eastern, 3 a.m. Pacific. 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
2: Let's be honest. The Lakers won a series without Luka. The T-Wolves won a series without Ant playing at the end. So you're thinking Boston's fine. But actually, in Game 6, when Tatum hobbled off, they were trailing then. Embiid, best player on the floor easily. And Boston just didn't look athletic enough. And some of it's the construct of their team. They shot 50 more threes than any playoff team and 100 more than the Sixers in the series. I don't know what Philly's formula is, but I know Maxey, Edgecombe, Paul George are super athletic. And the occasions when Embiid is actually healthy, he was easily the best player in the series. I am for formulas. I said this last week. The Celtics are more formula than fantastic.
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6: The Pigs head to Rochester, New York for the first time this year in hopes of getting things back on track here in the month of May. 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
6: 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Well, the Iron Pigs are in Rochester tonight for the first time this year, and I put an emphasis on that because that has been so unusual over the past couple of years. Usually the Iron Pigs make an early season road trip up to Rochester in the early stages of April, but that has not been the case this year. They get to avoid going to Rochester now until the early to middle stages of the month of May. So usually they're up there in the frigid cold of Rochester, but looks like this week going to be a nice weather week for the Iron Pigs. More on that here in a little bit. But I mentioned in the open, the Iron Pigs have not been playing great baseball as of late here. Just 3-9 over their last 12 games, the last two series there. They lost 5 out of 6 on the road to Syracuse, came back home, thought things were kind of turning around in the middle couple games of that series against Buffalo, but the last two did not go their way, losing 4 out of 6 at home. And now here they stand back on the road against the Red Wings here. And they already met the Rochester Red Wings this season back at Coca-Cola Park. It was a similar series, kind of what we've seen from them the last couple, losing 4 out of 6, but losing the first couple and getting back in the win column and then losing the next two, that little bit of a pattern that you've been seeing here from Lehigh Valley. But a quick look at last time out here before we get you set for all the action to come here tonight, as on Sunday, the Pigs could not find a way to keep pace.

0: pace with the Bison's offense in an 11-2 setback on Sunday. The Bison's would hit the ground running, two runs coming across in the first, thanks to who else but R.J. Schreck doing it once again, and Carlos Mendoza getting things started, made it 2-0 Buffalo. Their bats would stay silent over the next three innings before they erupted for five in the fifth, two-run double from R.J. Schreck again, and a three-run homer from Willie McIver. Brian De La Cruz would go deep, though, his fifth homer of the year on a positive note for the Iron Pigs that opened scoring for them last time out. It would scratch out another run thanks to Paul McIntosh with an RBA ground out in the seventh. But rest assured, the Bisons would find more with four runs in the eighth. Charles McAdoo, two more with a base hit for R.J. Schreck and Willie McIver. The suspects of Sunday would do it again, set in the final at 11-2. Josh Fleming picked up the win for the Bisons, his first win of the season with Buffalo. There's one run over five frames, while Bryce Wilson took the loss for the Pigs, allowing seven runs, six earned in 4 2/3 innings. Well, for the Iron Pigs, that was a loss, and that set them back to under 500 now at 19-20. And that is the first time this season the Pigs are under 500. In fact, they've managed to stay above 500 for all of 2025, meaning this is the first time that they've been under the 500 plateau since the ending of the 2024 season, where they finished at 66-80. So that's a long ways back to get back to under 500. Just shows you how much success the Iron Pigs have had over the calendar, the last calendar year plus here with Lehigh Valley. So under 500, but again, a new series, a new foe, and a chance to get things turned around in the right direction there for Lehigh Valley. Now let's get you set with the pitching matchup here for this one tonight in the series opener, as our on-tap sponsor for tonight is Ranch City Brewing. Located in the historic Silk Mill Complex in Easton, Ranch City Brewing delivers bold, rustic, ranch-inspired flavors and thoughtfully crafted beers made with intention, quality ingredients, and respect for the brewing process. Ranch City Brewing, bold brews, small-town soul, big city buzz. Well, for this one tonight, the Iron Pigs will hand the ball off to right-hander Chuck King. He's 1-1 with a 6.92 ERA. For King on the year, it's going to be his fourth start for the Iron Pigs. The last go-around was an outing to forget. Battered by the Bisons, he allowed six runs on seven hits in just two innings last Wednesday. Rain would stop his outings. The tarp was called onto the field, putting it into a lengthier delay. They would resume, and that game went on to be a Bisons win. But the tarp was called for at the end of the second. That was all that he would see in that game. It was his first loss as a Pig and the first outing where he failed to cover five innings. So Chuck King will look to change that and get back to what he was doing the first couple starts in his tenure as an Iron Pig. For the Rochester Red Wings, they'll give it off to an arm that the Iron Pigs have already seen this year, and that's right-hander Luis Perales, the flame-throwing 23-year-old. He's 0-4 with a 4.56 ERA. He'll be making his seventh start, eighth appearance of the season for the Red Wings. His last time out went five innings against the Syracuse Mets at MBT Bank Stadium. He allowed three runs while striking out five. Faced the Iron Pigs last time these teams met in Lehigh Valley, where he lasted just three innings. So the Iron Pigs look to deal a similar fate to Luis Perales here tonight in the series opener at ESL Ballpark, where the Pigs and the Red Wings going to set to start all the action here for this six-game series. Again, the Iron Pigs looking to try to figure things out and get this ship turned around. Well, let's look at the weather report now for the game tonight in Rochester. That's, as always, brought to you by 69 News and the 69 News Weather Channel, as the Iron Pigs are going to be playing in a decently weathered game tonight. 53 degrees as we get set for first pitch. Real feel of 48 degrees, so not great, but could be worse. Certainly with the temperatures, there's going to be periods of rain throughout the night, especially as the night wears on. Right around 9 o'clock, the rain's going to be really steadying to picking up, about a 73% chance of precipitation in the Rochester area. So we'll see if the ballpark does get hit by that, if the game does draw on to that length. With a 6:05 first pitch tonight, unless this game really drags on to the point of it being 3+ hours, should be able to avoid most of that rain. There is a chance it starts in the 8 o'clock hour as well, but the likelihood of the rain coming in only further intensifies as the nighttime hours do roll along. So if this game moves with a little bit of pace, hopefully should be able to avoid any weather coming into play in this one here tonight on Tuesday. But again, right now, 53 degrees, 48 for the real feel as we get set for our first pitch, and no rain as it currently stands. But again, the night has a chance for that to change, so we'll see, depending on pacing of this one, if rain does play a factor. That was your weather report, brought to you by 69 News and the 69 News Weather Channel. So again, the Iron Pigs for the first time this season below 500 at 19-20. We'll see if Otto Kemp can continue what he was doing last series. How about three homers and 10 RBIs in the first several games of that series, including a 7 RBI showing in the opener. So we'll see if Otto Kemp can have as much success in this opener as he did last week against Buffalo. Carter Kieburn was swinging it well. Brian De La Cruz had a couple of RBI extra base hits over the course of last series against Buffalo. So we'll see if he could find some of those similar trends to carry over here as well. We're going to take a break here. When we come back, we're going to go through the bevy of transactions that have been made today. A lot of new faces, a lot of faces and names moving up and down throughout the organization, including multiple new guys coming in. We'll get you caught up with all the transactional notes next here for the Iron Pigs on the Lehigh Valley Iron Pigs pregame show. Presented by Ashley, the largest furniture store brand in North America, right here on Fox Sports Radio 94.7 FM and 1230 AM in Easton.
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0: Back here on the Lehigh Valley Iron Pigs pregame show, presented by Ashley, the largest furniture store brand in North America. I am Jack Heim with you. As the Iron Pigs getting set for their opener tonight against the Rochester Red Wings. Well, I mentioned going into the break that a lot of transactions being made here across the organization today, along with some injury notes to get you caught up with. So it's our injury report, as it is time for today's injury report, brought to you by St. Luke's University Health Network, along with the other list of all the transactions being made today. There's a lot to get you caught up with, as the Iron Pigs, in conjunction with the Philadelphia Phillies, have announced the following transactional notes. Right-handed pitcher Max Lazar's rehab assignment has been transferred from Lehigh Valley to, has been transferred to Lehigh Valley, pardon me, from Reading. So Max Lazar going to be entering the fold here in the Iron Pigs bullpen, making his way back from the 60-day IL. How about a guy on the other side of the diamond here coming over to the Iron Pigs? Right-handed pitcher Jackson Rutledge, number 38, added to the roster. Jackson was claimed off waivers from the Washington Nationals and optioned to Lehigh Valley on Sunday. So how about that? Not having to travel very far at all, just going across the other side to the other clubhouse, from the home clubhouse to the visitor's clubhouse there with Jackson Rutledge. He will be wearing number 38. Right-handed pitcher Levi Stout wearing number 39. He's been transferred to Lehigh Valley from Reading. Outfielder Dylan Carlson, he'll be wearing number 33, has been signed to a minor league contract and added to the active roster. Utility man Dylan Moore, number 28, who was outrighted to Lehigh Valley on May 8th, officially now added to the roster. Catcher Lou Albrecht, number 8, transferred from Reading, and he's been placed on the development list. Left-handed pitcher Andrew Walling, placed on the 7-day injury list, retroactive to Sunday. Right-handed pitcher Gene Cabrera has been transferred to Reading, along with outfielder Cade Fergus, and outfielder Oscar Mercado has been released, retroactive to Sunday. Additionally, alongside all of that, infielder Keaton Anthony, who was on the 7-day injury list, he's beginning a rehab assignment with Clearwater that will start today. And infielder Eric Brito, coming off, trying to make his way back from the 60-day injury list, he's beginning a rehab assignment with the FCL Phillies that was deemed to be yesterday. So, all of that to be saying, a lot of new faces, a lot of names, and a lot of movement around the organization here today, as all of that was today's injury report. Brought to you by St. Luke's University Health Network, your fit for life partner. So Rutledge coming over from the Nationals, spent his entire professional career within the organization. Big arm on the mound. I believe he's 6'5 plus, if memory serves me right. So he's a big frame pitcher going to be in the Iron Pigs bullpen. And again, they've seen a lot of him over the years with the Red Wings there in the Nationals organization. Dylan Carlson, a veteran outfielder, he's bounced around, has spent time with the Orioles organization, the Rays, came up, I believe, with the Dodgers, going all the way back, trying to rack my mind. And he's bounced around all across several different organizations. Has Dylan Carlson been now making his way into the Phillies organization, going to be here with the Iron Pigs. And again, it'll be a welcome addition to have Max Lazar back making his way here on a rehab assignment. Going to be spending some time in the Iron Pigs bullpen. And of course, you Tony Man, Dylan Moore joining the org as well here. So going to be a lot, I think, of versatility here with some of these new guys coming in, how to utilize some of these guys. And that's the different challenges and tasks that you're posed with when getting new faces involved here, getting them comfortable and getting them situated with what you want to see out of them and what they are most comfortable with. So that's a fun laundry list of transaction notes here today coming from the Phillies organization here. A lot of them involving the Iron Pigs directly. So we'll take another break. We'll come back, give you a road to the show and a scoreboard update for it's time to hand things off to Sam Jelinek here today for the opener of this 6-game set up at ESL Ballpark in Rochester between the Pigs and the Red Wings. That's coming your way at 6:05. I'll come back and wrap up my portion and the entirety of the Lehigh Valley Iron Pigs pregame show next, which is presented by Ashley, the largest furniture store brand in North America, on Fox Sports Radio 94.7 FM and 1230 AM at Easton.
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0: Back here on the Lehigh Valley Iron Pigs pregame show, presented by Ashley, the largest furniture store brand in North America. Hi, I'm Jack Heim here as we get closer and closer to our first pitch time here tonight up at ESL Ballpark in Rochester, formerly Innovative Field. There's so a name change to the Red Wings ballpark here for the 2026 season. But we'll get back to the Red Wings and the Pigs talk in just a moment. It is now time for our road to the show, which is driven by New Car. Discover why everyone loves a new car today. Well, new series for everyone here this week as the Reading Fightin' Phils will be heading up to New Hampshire to meet the Fisher Cats. The Fisher Cats having a great start to their season at 19-11. There is the Red and Fightin' Phils coming in at dead even at 500 at 16-16. For tonight's ballgame, Gabriel Barbosa will get the start there for Reading here in this one. In the opener, Barbosa's 0-1 with a 6.30 ERA. And the Fisher Cats, it's going to be the first of seven games, by the way, in this one, as they met earlier in the year at Reading, but one of those games got postponed. It was a Saturday game, and they banged it up to the series in New Hampshire, where now they will be playing seven instead of the usual scheduled six. Chris McIlvain will start for the Fisher Cats there tonight, the 25-year-old. He's 1-0 with a 3.60 ERA in total in the minors here this season. Look back to Sunday real quick. It was a 6-1 win for Reading as they would score the first three runs of the game off of Garrett Cole as Alex Bonella singled home a run in the first. Meanwhile, Dante Norrie brought home two in the second. A little later in the game, in the seventh inning, Dante Nori got his third RBI of the day, and Austin Murray would put down his marker with a two-run homer in the eighth. Kyle Brnovich would stymie the red-hot Patriots offense, spinning six shutout innings in his first win with Reading. So the Fighting Phils look to make it three in a row as they won the last two of the series against Somerset. They look to make it three in a row and take the opener here tonight against the Fisher Cats. For High A Jersey Shore, the Blue Claws return home. They will meet the Greensboro Grasshoppers and look to push that last road series against the Frederick Keys out of sight and out of mind. The Grasshoppers, a sound team, 21-12 in the early going is Greensboro. They are the High A affiliate of the Pirates organization. There, the Grasshoppers again coming in at nine games over, but the last series for the Blue Claws ended on Sunday, where they lost 9-1 against Frederick, dropping 5-6. Three first inning home runs highlighted a four run outpouring to give Frederick another early lead in the series. Ellis Cuevas would slam a two run homer in the third, make it 6-0 Frederick. Devin Saltabon doubled home the first and only run of the day for Jersey Shore. Later on in the game, Wahiwa Aloy hit a home run in the first. He would hit two more over the course of the game, a three homer game, and he hit five homers in the series. Looks like he is well and ready to get promoted to the AA level there with Chesapeake in the Bay Sox. Now as he's hitting over 300 with a 985 OPS. While Isel Correa got the win, Joseph Zerwa struck out 9 over 3 2/3 for the Keys in the win. So the Blue Claws coming home. They will hand the ball off to Lou Gabers, who's 0-3 with a 7.20 ERA in the opener tonight against the Grasshoppers coming up at 6.05. And lastly, in single A, Clearwater, the Threshers, a great road trip where they won 9 out of 12 games against the Palm Beach Cardinals and the Daytona Tortugas, winning 4 out of 6 against Daytona, including the last three. 11-3 was the win on Sunday. They'd start the scoring in the third, four runs coming in to score in that inning, two of which on a Griffin Burkholder two-run double. Daytona answered with two in the bottom half of the inning, but to the 4-3 go, where Illyrio Faribus got up to three RBIs on the day with a two-run single that highlighted that inning 7-2 Threshers lead. Before the day was done, though, Clearwater scored three in the seventh and one more for good measure in the eighth to win comfortably 11-3. Picking up the win was Peyton Havard, got the win throwing three one-run innings in relief, striking out five. So they will start the series tonight. They are at the 20-win mark, the first of the Phillies affiliates to reach the 20-win plateau. So they will be opening a series tonight against the Lakeland Flying Tigers at 6:30. That was your road to the show, which is driven by New Car. Discover why everyone loves a new car today. Give you a quick scoreboard update here presented by Ashley. The Phillies are going up to Fenway Park tonight. They're opening a series against the Boston Red Sox as the Phillies now just three games under 500. Here in the International League, of course, the Pigs and the Red Wings coming up at 6:05. Other action, though, Durham and Gwinnett about to get underway, opening a series in Gwinnett. Louisville will host Indianapolis as the Bats are now 23-16. Worcester heads to Buffalo to battle the Bison. Syracuse meeting Scranton-Wilkes-Barre. Really good pitching matchup in that one. Jack Weninger against Carlos LaGrange, two of the top pitching prospects in those respective organizations with the Mets and the Yankees. At 6:35, Norfolk meets Charlotte. At 7:35 later on tonight, a pair of games starting Toledo opens the series against Omaha. Meanwhile, Nashville will host Iowa. 7:37 standalone games. The St. Paul Saints will host the Columbus Clippers. And the nightcap, Memphis will welcome in Jacksonville at 7:45. The Jumbo Shrimp will meet the Memphis Redbirds. So that is the International League slate of games coming your way tonight. One last International League, though, and that does funnily enough, affect both the teams playing in tonight's game, as there was some prospect news late last night that A.J. Ewing got a promotion to the big leagues from the Syracuse Mets, and he played just 12 AAA games against both the teams starting in this series. So that was a fun little AAA prospect note there. Just 12 AAA games and a quick call up to the big leagues for one of the top prospects there inside the top 100 in Major League Baseball. But nonetheless, though, the Pigs and the Red Wings coming up at 6:05, as that is your scoreboard update presented by Ashley. Well, that's going to do it for myself, Jack Heim, and the Lehigh Valley Iron Pigs pregame show presented by Ashley, the largest furniture store brand in North America. Sam Jelinek will have you covered with all the action for the series opener next between the Pigs and the Red Wings in Rochester, coming your way right here on Fox Sports Radio 94.7 FM and 12:30 AM at Easton.
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16: And Fergus swings. It's a high drive deep center. Brennan going back to the track. At the wall, Cade Fergus. He wins it. 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
16: 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Deep down the line. 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
16: 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Deep right center, he's staring, he's watching, it's gone! A three-run no-doubter for Gabe Rincona.
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17: 3-2. Sanger swings, drives in the air towards left. It's falling fast. Reyes hustling it into a slide. Did he pick it? He did! Sliding catch, Felix Reyes. Get on your horse, big boy.
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16: The 3-2 pitch. Anthony swings. It's a line drive deep right. De La Cruz back to the track. It's off the wall. Coming to score, Lantigua. Wilson behind him. And Keaton Anthony wins it.
15: Now, let's go live to the Cyan Sky broadcast booth with the voice of the Iron Pigs, Sam Jelinek.
18: Iron Pigs start a road trip against the Rochester Red Wings tonight with basically a whole new roster in tow. Pigs will try to get over or back to 500 first and hopefully over 500 at some point later this week as they come off of a series defeat to the Buffalo Bisons back at home at Coca-Cola Park. So the Pigs on the road today up at Rochester taking on the Red Wings at the newly christened ESL ballpark. Iron Pigs coming in at 19-20. The Red Wings game ahead of them at 20-19. Sam Jelinek with you here from the Cyan Sky broadcast booth for the opener of this series between the Pigs and the Red Wings. Second time this season these two clubs have met up. Iron Pigs dropping the series to Rochester a couple weeks back at home, losing 4-6 to the Red Wings back at Coca-Cola Park. So today, the Iron Pigs, like you mentioned, coming off of a series defeat to Buffalo. Last week at home, it was a series of some really tough losses for the Iron Pigs. Three out of the four losses were drubbings in the hands of Buffalo. 11-1, 13-5, and 11-2 on Sunday. Wins for the Pigs were nice ones. Shutout win, 4-0, and then 7-5 in the Tuesday opener. But, of course, the Saturday game, they rallied back from 6-0 down, feeling all the momentum, and then Buffalo goes ahead and scores 3 unanswered the rest of the way to pick up that victory. So the Iron Pigs will try to get back on course here this week, and they do it with a roster that has gotten a pretty significant facelift. You heard Jack talk about it during the pregame show. There have been a lot of transactions prior to today's game. Oddly, we really won't see a lot of those guys. Most of them are pitchers, and the one bat who was active for the Iron Pigs today in Dylan Moore and
19: Actually, that's a great question. As I looked at the lineup, I was, yeah, that is Robert Moore batting nine. I, for a second, scared myself thinking, wait a second, is Dylan Moore actually going to be in the lineup today for the Pigs? But the two new bats in the lineup, Dylan Moore as well as Dylan Carlson, are both not in the lineup. So we're not going to see either of them here today. Kind of funny that, you know, get two new bats in the lineup and both then happen to ride the pine here for game one today. So it really is the same starting nine for the Pigs with the same arm starting in Chuck King. Out of the bullpen, it'll look a little bit different as Levi Stout, Max Lazar, Zach Pop, who was added on rehab late last week, and then Jackson Rutledge added to the fold as well, constitute a pretty significant change in the guard bullpen-wise, which will hopefully help the Iron Pigs, given that the bullpen has been taxed a lot recently. Got some call-ups from AA Reading. Some of them have stuck, some of them have not. Andrew Walling is IL. Gene Cabrera going back down to AA Reading as he has had just a pretty woeful start to this campaign. They'll try to get him back on course against AA competition. But for today, the Iron Pigs, despite the massive overhaul roster-wise, really run out the same nine guys they have been playing this entire season. So with that in mind, let's get you the starting lineups now, brought to you by PSECU. PSECU remembers Achieve Moore. For the Iron Pigs, it will be Stuart Baroa to lead things off in center field. Christian Cairo bats second, playing third base. Otto Kemp in left field hits third. Carter Keyboom, DHs, is the cleanup man. Brian Daly Cruz, the right fielder, bats fifth. Leover Peguero at first base will hit sixth. Following him, Caleb Ricketts catches. Batting eighth, Sergio Alcantara is the shortstop. And Robert Moore, bats ninth, playing second. Chuck King on the mound for the Pigs. King now 1-1 with a 6.92 ERA for the Pigs. Rochester, their starting nine is Christian Franklin, the DH leadoff. Harry Ford catches, hits second. Dylan Cruz in center field hits third. Batting fourth, Yohandy Morales, he's the third baseman. Batting fifth, Abimel Ortiz, he's over at first base. Hitting sixth, Robert Hassel the third, left. Andrew Pinckney follows him in right. Batting eighth, Trey Lipscomb, the shortstop. And batting ninth, Philip Glasser, second base for the Red Wings, with Luis Perales, the starting righty, on the mound for the Red Wings. Flame throwing right-handed pitcher acquired in a trade from the Red Sox this past offseason. So there's the starting nines for both sides. As the Iron Pigs come in at 19-20, the Red Wings at 20-19. Rochester wearing their City Connect uniforms. They are flower-based, they're lilacs or what exactly they are, but they wear these special flower-based uniforms representing the city of Rochester. It's a really awesome purplish hue to it, so I'm pretty sure it is lilacs. I think Rochester has a secondary name as the Lilac City, if I'm remembering correctly here. Dive into it a little bit later, but Perales getting the start for Rochester here today. It is his eighth game, seventh start, 0-4 with a 4.56 ERA this season, 25 2/3 innings for him, 22 strikeouts, 14 walks, 19 hits allowed. He's given up four homers and hasn't hit a batter. So Stuart Baroa into the box to lead things off. A switch hitter will bat left here against the righty. Perales on the mound. Iron Pigs 19-20, Red Wings at 20-19, ready to kick off this series. Perales into his wind. The first pitch fastball is up and away. One ball and no strikes. Pitch to Baroa. This is outside and jumps ahead on Perales to begin the game here. Two balls, no strikes. Iron Pigs offense last week against the Bisons was, for the most part, pretty static. 2-0, fastball way high from Perales. 97 with that one. Three balls, no strikes. As Bisons pitching staff, especially the bullpen, one of the best, if not the best, ERA-wise in the International League. And they did something that, you know, the Iron Pigs offense revolves around a lot. 3-0 fastballs in the outside corner, 3-1, and they didn't issue any walks for the most part when Iron Pigs were down and out of games. Bison's bullpen, their starters, were pounding the strike zone. The Iron Pigs had a tough time against them. 3-1, just up and away. It's ball four, and Perales can't avoid the leadoff walk here as Baroa doesn't even take the bat off of his shoulder the entire plate appearance. Walks to begin the game here. So the Higgs will take that. Barroa boarded first. We'll see if this puts the wheels in motion as the Everton Bisons did a good job of kept the Iron Pigs running game to a pretty good minimum. Barroa at first. Christian Cairo now the hitter. Perales set letters, kicks the leg, fires home a fastball on the outer third, 0-1, 97 there. From Perales, we'll talk about that a lot. Perales has an absolutely electric right arm. That fastball, little cut slider, wide on as well. 0-1 on Cairo. Christian hitting 263. He's got Barroa at first, 0-1, and it's fouled straight back. 0-2. Defensively for the Red Wings, it'll be Robert House in the third and left, Dylan Cruz in center, Andrew Pinckney in right. Johan D. Morales is at third base, Trey Lipscomb at shortstop, Philip Glasser at second base, Abby Melick Ortiz at first, and Barry Ford catches for Perales. Perales can't blow, signals up to the low high set, but Cairo outmaneuvers him, calls time, steps out. Back into the box, and the 0-2, Christian swings, ground ball right to the shortstop, Lipscomb waits back on it, gloves, throws to second one, flip over to first in time, it's a 6-4-3 double play, and as quickly as the Pigs got a leadoff base runner on the leadoff walk, it's wiped away here on the twin killing. So, just like that, two outs, base is empty, brings up Otto Kemp. Otto with a real solid series against the Bisons last week. Drove in 11 runs, homered three times. Now hitting 258, three homers, driven in 19 here. Perales, the spectacled right-handed pitcher, delivers home. The cutter swung on and missed. 0-1, the cutter for Perales will sit in the low to mid-90s. Kind of a very firm cutter. Otto still sporting the high socks. He first started wearing them last week. 0-1, curveball just a little bit low. 1-1. And basically, he hit the three homers, so as well, this look is producing the pop, so might as well keep on wearing it. 1-1 on Otto Kemp. Perales the line, downhill. Fastball misses in on Otto. Two balls, one strike. Perales has been wildly consistent this year for the Red Wings. He has not allowed more than three runs in any one start. He's finally starting to work deeper into outings. Each of his past two starts, he's gone 76 pitches, 5 innings his last time out, 6 innings before that. 2-1, fastball sails on him. It's way high, 3-1. For the most part, since his earlier start to the series, kept the walks in check. 1-2-2 walks past 3 starts here. He's walked Barroa to begin the inning, wiped him out with a double play, the 3-1 to Kemp. Fastball up and in. It's ball 4, so three batters face for Perales, and he's walked two of them with a double play sandwiched in between. Brings up Carter Keyboom, the DH, and longtime Red Wing, returning to what is now ESL ballpark for the first time as a visitor. Keyboom, the active leading hitter on the Iron Pigs, 322 average, 2 homers, 10 RBIs. He's got Kemp at first, Perales the stretch again, delivers home, cutter, gets the call. Just below the letters there, 0-1. Keyboom, cherry red bat, hands held low, just below the shoulders here, not letter high. 0-1 the count, Perales the pitch, and spikes the cutter. Blocked by Ford, Kemp thinks about taking off, but will stay at first. 1 ball, 1 strike. No score, top of the first. Red Wings coming in on a 3-game winning streak. They ended up taking 4 of 6 from Syracuse last week. It seems like Rochester finally starting to round into form a little bit, especially deep lineup. Take 4 out of 6 from Syracuse team that's been playing some of the best baseball in the league. 2 shabby. 1-1. Cutter is down low from Perales. 2-1. Kemp at first, 2 outs. Top of the first. Keyboom hitting with Ryan De La Cruz on deck. Perales ready at the set. is 2-1. Gets the fastball way outside. It does not seem like Luis Perales has his best command here today. Two walks already. It's funny because the double play ball on Cairo wasn't just the double play ball. It was on an 0-2 count. So, you know, he suddenly been throwing strikes. All of a sudden, can't find the zone here. 3-1, fastball way downstairs. Actually gets away from Ford, skittering off to his left. It's ball four. He'll recover quick. He kept it seconds. Third walk of the inning for Luis Perales. First and second, two outs. Catcher Harry Ford makes a trip down to the mound. We'll be joined by the pitching coach for the Red Wings here. The first year of the team is Fernando Nieves. So the three of them talk it over out there with Brian De La Cruz coming up. De La Cruz homered for the first time in nearly a month back on Sunday. The two runs the Iron Pigs got, solo shot for De La Cruz. His fifth of the season, now the active team leader. Five homers, driven in 25, that also active team lead. Just happened to catch a peek for the Red Wings backup catcher making his way out to the bullpen. So I think Perales had 18 pitches here in the first, not in danger of getting pulled quite yet. But should this inning ramble on a little bit longer, 30-plus pitches, Perales guy coming off of Tommy John surgery, the Red Wings, the Nationals have been very, very careful about how much of a strain they put on him. Typically, you go 30-plus pitches or more. Once that inning's done, that's it. So here's De La Cruz, two on, two outs. Top of the first, still the score of this game here. First pitch to De La Cruz, fastball at 98. Off the outside corner. One ball, no strikes. So the Red Wings, winners of three in a row in Syracuse. They had won the first game of that series, dropped two in a row, and then finished it out with a three-game winning streak to take that series 4-6. 1-0 pitch, fastball up and in on De La Cruz, raises the arms out of the way. Most of these takes are pretty comfortable for the Iron Pigs. Perales, mostly missing up and in with the fastball or down and away with the cutter. Spiked a couple of them. Perales, 6 feet tall. 160 pounds, gets the leg, 2-0. De La Cruz swinging away, comes up empty on a cutter. I think probably would have been a strike anyways on the outside corner, but feels like bad mojo to give Perales any sort of confidence moving forward. So 2-1, Perales look back in seconds, pitch comes home, breaking ball right there at the knees, outside corner, 2-2. Slider there from Perales, which is really just a slower cutter. It's about high 80s. Cutter will sit low to mid 90s. So 2-2 on De La Cruz. Kemp at second. Kibum at first. Perales to look back to second. Down the hill. It's just down low. The cutter there. Good take by De La Cruz. Not too dissimilar from the pitch he swung and missed at earlier in the at bat. So full count. Pigs will get the runners in motion here. 3-2. Two outs. First and second. Runners go. The payoff. And De La Cruz, one hopper into the hole at short. Surrounded by Lipscomb. Long throw on the run. First is on the money. Tires De La Cruz and the inning over. Pigs threaten as they draw three walks in the inning. But Perales able to get out of it. We go to the bottom of the first. It's the Iron Pigs nothing. And the Red Wings coming to bat. Pigs Radio Network. 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
19: Go to the bottom of the first. It's the Iron Pigs nothing, and the Red Wings coming to bat here against Chuck King on the mound. For the Pigs, King gets the ball. Have Franklin, Ford, and Cruz do up here in the first for Rochester. Chuck trying to bounce back from what was his first bad start as an Iron Pig. His first two were really solid, giving up just two runs in each of them, giving the Pigs a chance to win in both of those games. But his last time out against Buffalo, it was basically no good from the jump. Gave up six runs, seven hits, two walks, three strikeouts. Needed 58 pitches to get through two innings of work. So he took the loss that day. Pigs ended up losing 11-1. That was last Wednesday. Iron Pigs had a massive rain delay in the middle of that game. And King, first pitch home to Christian Franklin. This is for a ball. One ball, no strikes. Chuck, big, tall righty out of Texas Christian. 6'5", 215 pounds, works in the stretch. 1-0 fastball. It's on the outside corner, 1-1. King will rock with four-seam fastball, changeup, slider, sinker, and curveball. Changeup is really a splitter to him. Franklin from the right side of the plate, hitting 268, 1-1. Franklin swings off the end of the bat, a one-hopper up the middle by the dive of Moore at second, into center field for a base hit. So Franklin swinging early in the count here against Chuck King. Singles on his third pitch of the game. And the Red Wings, just like the Iron Pigs, get the leadoff base runner aboard here. Pigs had to contend with a lot of that against the Meisens last week, but like every inning, Meisens able to get the leadoff man on base. And at first, nobody out for Harry Ford coming up. Franklin at first, he's 8-for-10 stealing bases this year. Rick gets behind the plate, awaits the first pitch, and King delivers home a curveball, cut on and missed. 0-1, Ford, acquired via trade by the Nationals from the Mariners for Jose Ferrer this offseason. He's had a real struggle in the year, hitting just 192, one homer. He's driven in four runs. Right-handed hitter with an open stance, 0-1 fastball, climbed the ladder, feeble swing at it, 0-2. Ford, who was a top 100 prospect for the Mariners and now for the Nationals, was a catcher who a lot of Phillies fans were clamoring the Phillies should have traded for, as the heir apparent to JT Realmuto behind the dish. But a lot was made of it coming out of camp for the Nationals. 0-2, pitch down the dirt, skips off the mask of Ricketts up the first base side, and Franklin will take second base on a wild pitch. So a splitter just spiked by the King and comes up and hits right in the eye bar of catcher Ricketts. It was pretty apparent for Ford getting optioned out of camp by the Nationals that, you know, their catching situation, K-Bear Ruiz, the primary guy behind the plate, that the Nationals wanted to give Ford the job that they would have. 1-2, splitter down and away again. Two balls, two strikes. And that, you know, the Nationals, seeing Ford needing more time in the minors, gave you a pretty good insight as to why the Mariners moved on from him. 2-2 on Ford here. Franklin out at second. King high set. Red undersleeves under his blue jersey. 2-2. Breaking balls up and away. 3-2. So from 0-2 to 3-2. With none of the pitches really even tempting Harry Ford here. Dylan Cruz is on deck. No score. Bomb of the first. Back to second. 3-2. Called strike three. Fastball freezes Ford right on the black. And Chuck King is first out of the game's backwards K of Harry Ford. Good paint here by Chuck. So Franklin still out at second. One out. Brings up Dylan Cruz. And for all the talk constantly in this day and age of baseball about moving runners over, the strikeout and all that, that to me was a pretty good microcosm. First pitch breaking ball to Cruz, freezes him down the middle, 0-1, where carry forward with two strikes, that's a pitch that's too close to take. But on top of that, it's a pitch on the outside corner. Whereas a right-handed hitter and a runner at second with two strikes, when you narrow your range of outcomes, or rather broaden them, no one. Curveball snakes up the outside corner 0-2, where a fastball on the outside corner gives you a pretty good opportunity to move the runner over. So I'm kind of surprised by Ford taking that pitch there, even if he thought it's outside, and if he did think it was outside, he should have challenged it. But that pitch puts him in a good position to maybe move the runner over. No balls, two strikes, and the 0-2, Cruz rocks it in the air deep center. Barolo, the false step in, now having to race back towards the track. He'll steady up, make the catch. Franklin tags from second, advances to third. And he'll be there with two outs, and Yohandy Morales giving up next. Cruz a fly out to center. And that's why the not moving the runner over is so important, because that fly ball very well should have gotten a run in for the Red Wings. Now Franklin at third base, two outs, and Yohandy Morales, right-handed hitting third baseman for the Red Wings, stands in. He's off to a great start this year, 949 OPS, in 325, seven homers, he's knocked in 20. First pitch breaking ball, it was high and tight on him. One ball, no strikes, scoreless for the moment, bottom of the first. Right-on-right matchup. Morales standing tall on the right side of the dish. King kick. Delivers home. Morales a hard ground ball by a diving Cairo in the hole at third. To his left, can't pick it. It's into left for a base hit. RBI single, Yohandy Morales. Red Wings get the two-out hit. The Iron Pigs could not in the top half. And Rochester on the board first. They lead it 1-0 here in the bottom of the first. It's the hanging breaking ball that time by King. And Morales, hottest hitters in the league right now, all over that. So, runner at first, two outs. Abby Melicortes, left-handed hitter, swings the first pitch and skies it on the infield towards third base. Cairo calling for it, a step in foul territory, gets under it, makes the catch in the inning over. So the Red Wings get the first run of the game, two-out RBI single for Yohandy Morales. Sends us to the second, Rochester 1, Iron Pigs nothing. 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
19: Top of the second, it is Rochester 1, Iron Pigs nothing after an inning of play. Both teams with scoring opportunities. Red Wings take advantage. The Iron Pigs cannot. Three walks from the starter for the Red Wings, Luis Perales, first, and the Iron Pigs ended up leaving a pair aboard. So it'll be Piguero, Ricketts, and Alcantara due up. Perales here. First pitch fastball to the over. Has him sidestepping out of the box. Fastball that just missed off the outside corner. Piguero acting like that pitch was going to beam him in the ribs. So the over. Second in the league in doubles. 261 this season. Takes a look at another heater. This time down and away. Two balls, no strikes. Piguero, no homers. Dribbling 19. The over, a right-handed hitter. Corrales, the righty on the mound. Wines delivers a cutter down on the zone. 2-1. Iron Pigs offense, for the most part, silent on Sunday. Just two runs on five hits. Pigs were held to five hits or fewer in quite a few of the games last week against Buffalo. Pitched Piguero, he rocks it in the air, deep left center, but a good jump for Hassel out towards the angled wall. ESL ballpark in left center, he's able to flag it down. One out, and Piguero, big shell shot coming around first there, looking up to see where Hassel caught that baseball. ESL ballpark, if you've never been out in left center, kind of similar to Coca-Cola Park, it juts out deeper towards the left center alley, which creates a pretty big power vacuum. First pitch fastball to Caleb Ricketts, who is just in under the hands. Ball one, and that's exactly where Piguero hit it, let alone the fact that out deep there, it seems like the ball dies anyways. 1-0 coming. Ricketts takes, fastball down and in. And Piguero just got caught in that. Hit that baseball hard, but nothing to show for it. 2-0 on Ricketts, hitting 208, four homers, and he's driven in 20. Left-handed hitter, 2-0 coming home. Fastball on the outer black. 2-1. 1-0 Red Wings, top of the second. Iron Pigs in their blue alternate jerseys here on Tuesday evening. 2-1, cutter misses off the outside corner. 3-1, Pigs in white across the front, red piping up the middle. One, Ricketts swings and bounces it foul. First base side off the netting. Three balls, two strikes. And thankfully, I know my flowers and horticulture well enough that I did pin the stem on the flower. Is that a good enough way to put it? With the Rochester City Connects, they are lilac themes. 3-2. Ricketts swings, ground ball back at first. Ortiz, the lefty, will reach down and pluck it. He'll take it back himself. Tyre Ricketts, two outs, so you have the lilac base, the jersey, navy blue sleeves, and then lilac piping on it with a lilac flower on the front of the jersey where it says Rochester. Rochester every year hosts the Rochester Lilac Festival, held in mid-May in Highland Park in Rochester. It comprises approximately 1,200 lilac shrubs. First pitch fastball to Sergio Alcantara is down the middle, 0-1. It's described as the largest free festival of its kind in North America. It draws over 500,000 visitors. 0-1 to Alcantara, which hitter batting left, and swings and misses at a changeup. 0-2 was established in 1898. 128 years ago. 0-2 pitch, breaking balls outside to Alcantara. Serio hitting 245. OBP though, close to 430. 423, thanks to 29 walks, second best in the team to Christian Kyra. 1-2, change up, misses down and away, 2-2. The Rochester Lilac Festival is actually currently ongoing. It is from May 8th through the 17th, so I don't know if you're up in Rochester right now taking the Pigs game. Might as well stop by and get a whiff of the lilacs way out of town. 2-2. Fastball down and in on Alcantara. 3-2. Just seems like the at-bats for Alcantara always go like this. Falls down the count 0-2 and then just plucks his way back to a full count, ultimately drawing a walk. Pigs down to run, top of two. 3-2. He takes on the outside corner. All strike three. Alcantara's going to challenge it, and he seems to already be regretting his challenge, if I'm being honest. Upon review, call on the field confirms baseball was completely in the strike zone on the outside corner, and the Pigs' woes challenging continue. Down in order here in the second. Strikeout for Luis Perales ends the inning. We go to the bottom of the second. Still 1-0 Rochester. 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
1: Last seconds, Iron Pigs trail the Red Wings 1-0 early here. Sam Jolly with you here for the Cyan Sky broadcast booth. Chuck King back to work for the Iron Pigs. Deals out with Robert Passon the third. First pitch slider. It's on the outside corner. 1-1. Hassel, Pinckney, and Lipscomb. 2 up for the Red Wings in the second. They get 1 run on 2 hits in the first. Pretty economical given the Pigs' surplus of base runners in the first that were unable to move around. 1-1 breaking ball is down the dirt. 1-1. Hassel hitting .255, 1 homer. Left-handed hitter, 1-1 on its way. Slider sneaks by him. Swings and misses. 1-2. 1 homer, 11 RBIs for Hassel. Guy who has killed the Iron Pigs the past couple of seasons. 1-2. Down in the dirt. 2-2. It seems only fitting. Iron Pigs are up in Rochester this week while the Lilac Festival is going on, and Chuck King will get the 2 start week for the Pigs. Because, if you don't remember King's story, he was a pretty unique guy. Got the name Chuck Fugit King, got to be unique. 2-2, it's fouled away. Foul remain even. You know, a guy who, coming out of college, hung up the spikes, went and worked as a pitching analyst for the Padres and the Driveline, and then made a comeback after 2 years out and sports a mustache and something closely resembling a mullet. All while being a lanky, gangly dude. 2-2, just off the outside corner with a breaking ball. Catcher Ricketts going to challenge, though. For all the Pigs' challenge moves, Ricketts has actually been half-decent with these. And upon review, call on the field is overturned. Nice challenge by Ricketts, especially down to just 1 challenge here. The second punch out of the day for Chuck King. But King is eccentric as eccentric comes. And during college, while he was at TCU, he had time off from baseball once upon a time. And during that summer, he elected to use his time to work an internship at the Fort Worth Botanic Gardens. Because of course he did. First pitch on its way to Trey Lipscomb's sweeper down the way. Andrew Pinckney, hitter rather. So if there's anybody who can appreciate the brilliance of the Rochester Lilac Festival, it is literally Chuck King. 1-0 pitch, tennis ball, it's up high, check swing by Pinckney. 2 balls, no strikes. Pinckney hitting .250, 4 homers. He's driven in 23. I mean, this is literally a perfect week for Chuck King. He gets to pitch twice. Gets to go to the Lilac Festival in between. 2-0, slider down and away. Pinckney lays off. 3 balls, no strikes. Pinckney, 4th round pick of the National and 7th of Alabama. Neck 2023. Count here, 3 balls, no strikes. King stretch, fastball right down the middle. 3-1. One nothing Red Wings on the second. Pigs losers of 2 in a row. Red Wings winners of 3 straight. 3-1 fastball. It's a hair off the outside corner. Ball 4. Pinckney walks. First free pass is issued by King here. I'm finally starting to calibrate who King kind of looks like. And I wish I could remember what the guy's name was, but I can describe him in perfect detail. He is, not an actor, but a character from the Happy Gilmore film. First pitch to Trey Lipscomb is down and away. Ball 1. He's the guy who Happy accidentally stuck a nail in his head and now follows Happy around on the tour. It's the big guy who's going to beat up Sugar McGavin in the parking lot. Then throw over to first, back with the dives, Pinckney. I wish I could remember what the guy's name was. But that is who Chuck King reminds me of. No malice at all. Not in demeanor or anything. Actually, I mean, I guess the guy with the nail in his head ends up being a pretty nice guy. Sticking up for Happy

0: course, eating shooter in the parking lot behind the dumpster. Pitch to Lipscomb is in for a strike. 1-1. Throw to first again, and back safely once more is Pinckney. One and Trey Lipscomb, 234 in the year for the Red Wings. King a high set, Pinckney at first, pitch home, it's a fastball outside. Two balls, one strike. Two and one on Lipscomb, King delivers, and Lipscomb fouls it back. Good pitch to hit there. Two and two on Trey Lipscomb. King, two strikeouts already today. He's given up two hits, one walk. One walk right now over at first. One out on the second. The 2-2. Swing and a miss. Down with the slider. Down and away. Lipscomb reaching for it. Third strikeout of the day for Chuck King. There's two gone here in the last second. First, two outs. Brings up Phil Glasser, nine-hole hitter, left-handed stick. First pitch breaking ball to him. It's down low. One ball, no strikes. 1-0 Red Wings. On the second, RBI single for Yohandy Morales. First, King trying to give the Pigs some length. Starting pitching-wise, last week was not a good week for the Iron Pigs. King misses up and away. All two to Glasser. Yeah, Bryce Wilson go 5 scoreless on Tuesday. Tucker Davidson went 6 scoreless on Friday night. Basically in between and after, not much good happened to the Iron Pigs rotation. That's part of, you know, changes that have come to the Iron Pigs roster. 2-0 pitch is way inside on Glasser. Jumps out of the way of it. 3 balls, no strikes. And, you know, Gene Carrera getting sent back down to Reading. Ryan Cusick moved back into the rotation. Pigs and Phillies are just kind of grasping at straws here. Throwing stuff at the wall, see what sticks. 3-0 is on the inside corner. 3-1. Ultimately, the Phillies' starting pitching depth, major league level, has not been tested yet. With starting 5, even with Andrew Painter struggling a little bit, you know, the Phillies have seemed committed to letting him, you know, figure out that on the fly, at least, that they haven't had to dip past Alan Rangel as far as starting pitching depth is concerned. 3-1, Glasser swings, rolls it sharply on the ground to second, skips right up to Robert Moore, who gloves, throws over first, in time to get Glasser, and that'll do it for the Red Wings here in the second. King works around a one-out walk. We go to the third, it's 1-0 Red Wings, and the Pigs Radio Network, presented by Ashley, the largest furniture store brand in North America.
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2: Phillies and Red Sox just about to get things started up in Boston there around the Major League action. Here in the International League, though, the Indianapolis Indians head of Louisville 3-0 in the bottom of the third. Meanwhile, Durham leads Gwinnett 1-0 heading to the bottom of the third. Top 3-0 Buffalo leads Worcester. Bottom half of the second in Moosic, Syracuse leads Grand Wilkes-Barre 1-0. After two here in Rochester, the Iron Pigs trail and the Red Wings 1-0. Just underway, top of the first, scoreless between Norfolk and Charlotte. Still a couple of games to come tonight as well. Doubleheader starting at 7:35 as Toledo opens a series against Omaha. Meanwhile, Nashville will welcome in Iowa. 7:37, St. Paul will host Columbus in the nightcap tonight. At 7:45, the Memphis Redbirds beginning a series with the Jacksonville Jumbo Shrimp. Iron Pigs trailing the Red Wings early 1-0 in Rochester. We send things back over to Sam Jelinek.
3: Thank you, Jack. Like you said, go top three. Iron Pigs trailing the Red Wings 1-0. 9-1-2 due up Moore, Barilla, and Cairo against Luis Perales, who has walked three but now retired four in a row, including his first strikeout of the game, two in a second. So Robert Moore leads it off, switch hitter batting left. First pitch on its way from Perales. Moore, always first pitch swinging, kicks a big hack, fouls it back. 1-1. Moore hitting 236, four homers, he's driven in 11, with an 877 OPS. Small sample size, but Moore, when tasked, has done a pretty admirable job filling in for the Iron Bulls. 0-1, he's a weak dribbler outside the catcher's box. 0-2. Now Moore kind of filling the Eric Brito role off the bench, and he's done it in a bit of a different way than Brito, which Brito was more average over power. Moore is more power over average. 2 pitch, Moore lifts in the air, down the left field side, will be back into the seats. But in either case, Moore has gotten the job done, playing second and third base. Brito provided more versatility, being able to play shortstop as well, but it's a very minor quibble. 0-2, Moore lifts another one down the left field line. It's going to get back in the crowd again. It'll be interesting to see, once everybody starts to get a little bit healthier, here for the Iron Pigs. Brito, one of the guys on the IL in the season, starting a rehab assignment. Keaton Anthony as well, starting his rehab. 0-2, ground ball back at first, and it's right on under the glove of Abby Ortiz and down the right field line. And Moore will be safely aboard at first as Pinckney gets it in from right. That's about as Bill Buckner-esque of an error as you're ever going to see. Ortiz just back first, went down to field the ground ball, and whoopsie-daisy, it's right by him. Pigs will take it, though, and lead off base runner here to begin the third inning. Brings up the top of the order, Stuart Barilla. Pigs down a run. Now a game under 500 for the first time this season. First pitch home, Barilla shows bunt, takes it up and away. Snap throw back to first, and Moore back to the bag standing. Pigs one game under 500. It's the first time this season. It's the first time they've been under 500 since the 2024 season. Which, I mean, pick a date out of that campaign. They were probably under 500, but obviously at the end of that season, they were clearly under 500. 1-0 pitch. Barilla shows bunt again. Takes a fastball on the outside corner. 1-1. So it's pretty stunning, given that the Pigs in this season have been, you know, treading water lately. Started out 4-0, so that gave them a pretty good buffer. 1-1 pitch, Barilla stabs the bunt this time and fouls it back. 1-2. To be as consistent as they have for the past couple of years, to be over 500 for that long, is truly a testament to the talent that they've been able to run out there day in and day out. Past season and a half. 1-2 on Barilla. Moore at first. Perales kicks and deals. Moore running on a delayed steal. Barilla swings and misses the throw down, and Moore is safe. Caught everybody by surprise there. Moore just taken off as soon as the catcher Ford had the ball in his glove, and nobody really seemed to notice. So it's a stolen base for Robert. That is his fourth of the season here. Barilla, strikeout victim, though. Second of the game for Perales. Another scoring position, one out. Now Christian Cairo. Grounded out to shortstop's first time up. First pitch, Cairo swings. Line drive left center field, racing after it. Hassley's back into the alley. He makes the catch from the warning track. Flags another one down. We're at the second, two outs. Tough break for Cairo there. It seems like the wind is blowing pretty strong in from left. Because otherwise, it looked like off the bat, Cairo got pretty good lumber on that. The way that ball ended up sinking back to Hassel, a ton of topspin on it. So, Moore still out at second. Higgs still down a run. And Otto Kemp takes a first pitch cutter on the inside corner. Anthony is on one. Otto, one of the three walks that Perales gave up back at first. Higgs down a run. Top of three. Perales a look back at second. Kicks and offers. Kemp swings. It's a high fly ball. Deep left center. A lot of hang time on it. Hassel back onto the track. Now circles back to the grass. He's under it. Makes the catch. And the inning over. Kemp just gets under it. He flies out to left center to end the inning. Pigs leave the man in scoring position. We go to the last third. Still 1-0 Rochester. For the Pigs Radio Network. 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
3: Bottom of the third, Iron Pigs still trailing the Red Wings 1-0. Chuck King back to work for the Pigs, top of the order to up for Rochester. Christian Frankman singled and scored against him to lead off the first. Hitter, high Black Sox, rocking back and forth in the box. Swings the first pitch, clubs it pretty well, out towards left center. Coming in on it is Kemp, though, and is able to flag down the liner for the first half of the inning. Coming in and to his left, Kemp, good jump off the bat. Line drive, not going to sink fast enough on him. That's the first out here in the third inning. So far, relatively so good for King. Three strikeouts through two and a third. One walk, two hits. First pitch on its way to Harry Ford. It's a splitter down the dirt. One ball, no strikes. And we mentioned last night the Pigs are just hoping for anything out of their starting staff. One-oh pitch. Pass ball around ankle high. Two balls, no strikes. Bit of a weird conundrum. The Iron Pigs have gotten half-decent length out of their starting pitching. 2-0 pitch down the way. Three balls, no strikes. They're actually fourth in the league in innings by starting pitchers, 169 third this season. But by ERA, they are second to last. 3-0 pitch. Fastball is called strike. Inside corner at the knees. Ford was already popping his way down the line to first, but stay put. 3-1, so you can see the problem here. is that the Iron Pigs are getting a lot of innings from their starters, but they have not been necessarily effective. 3-1 pitch, fastball is just a little bit low, and Ford, for real this time, has walked. Second walk issued by King. Second straight inning, it's been a one-out walk. Here's a Dylan Cruz who flying out center field his first time up. Now, I'm not sure how much of it would factor into this, but the Iron Pigs have had a number of quality starts. Alan Rangel, Bryce Wilson, Tommy Davidson all have quality starts this season. There's 7 or 8 total this year for the Pigs, which is a half-decent number. First pitch home to Cruz, the fastball in the outside corner, 0-1. And given that today is game 40, that's just about once a week. And you look at the number of innings thrown by some teams, the team with the fewest innings pitched from starters this year, St. Paul, has only thrown 130. Pitch home to Cruz, he grounds it over to third to his left. Cairo flags it down, flips to second one. Relay to first, though, is late. Cruz flying on line, able to beat out the would-be double play ball. The inning will continue with a man at first and 2 outs, with a high team around this coming up. The team that has been the best starting pitching-wise this season, it's been Jacksonville and Gwinnett. Gwinnett has a 3.47 ERA from their starters, 176 in the third innings, while Jacksonville, 3.81 ERA, has gotten 3 more innings. First pitch on its way to Morales. King scrapes Payne. Fastball on the outside corner, 0-1. So it's about finding that perfect balance, and it's honestly hard for me to say why the Iron Pigs have been able to recover innings from their starting pitching, yet at the same time be largely ineffective because of it. 0-1, Morales, huge swing and miss out in front of a splitter. 0-2. There have been a couple of blow-up starts or outings where, you know, I think back to Connor Gillespie against St. Paul about a month ago. He gave up 6 or 7 runs early, but hung around to, you know, pitch into the fifth inning, save the bullpen a little bit. 0-2. Breaking balls off the plate. 1-2. So you have some scenarios like that, but you wouldn't think it would be enough that we'd actually tilt the scales. Going 2 on Morales. Came a throw first, and Cruz gets back. I think what is kind of instructive here is that the Iron Pigs starters are second in the league in wins with 9 of them. However, they also lead second in the league with 16 losses. 1-2, Morales, a hot shot ground ball by the diving Cairo and down the left field line. Towards the corner it goes. Cruz on his horse towards third. He's getting the wave around. Relay throw to the plate is late. Cruz across the headlong dive. Throw to third. Morales is in with a feet first slide. He beats the pick tag by Cairo. It's an RBI double for Yohandy Morales. He's driven in another. The Red Wings lead it 2-0 here in the bottom of the third inning. Hot shot grounder down the line. Cairo just barely out of his reach. And Cruz with good speed, able to cut the bag at third. Streets the plate. Contreras throw just a hair behind him. Second RBI of the day for Morales. And it feels like the Pigs have constantly been going up against somebody who is going to be making a case for IL Player of the Week. Last week it was RJ Schreck, who did end up winning IL Player of the Week. Back to Syracuse, A.J. Ewing was torrid hot. First pitch on its way to Abimelec Ortiz is a backdoor slider in the outside corner, 0-1. So King now going to try to lead Morales at third base. The 1, splitter, this is off the corner. 1 ball, 1 strike. Ortiz comes into the day, hitting 248. This player stands from the left side, 1-1 home, and Ortiz wallops it high in the air, deep to right, back to the track, at the wall, Dylan Cruz, a bunny hop, and he makes the catch. Didn't rob a homer, but he took away extra bases, and Dylan Cruz back pressed up against the fence. He's able to reel in the final out of the third inning. Both Red Wings double their lead. Yohandy Morales, another RBI. We go to the fourth. It's 2-0 Rochester. 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

0: track and right. Last half of it, it's just down low to Peguero, two balls, no strikes. You know, it's just, today's just not going to be a day to put the ball out of the ballpark. 2-0 pitch, Peguero, big swing, fast it back. Two balls, one strike. Two nothing Red Wings, top of the fourth. Bigs opening up the six-game set in Rochester for the first time this season. 2-1, Garrow gets under it. Pop-up, foul ground, first base side. Ortiz giving a look. That's going to end up about 10 rows back. Two and two on the over Peguero. 2-0 Red Wings, top of the fourth. Promise the winds, down the hill, and Garrow fouls it back. It's very interesting watching how this works. This game's gone on. We've seen less and less of the fastball, more and more of the cutter. 2-2. Seems like a cutter down and away. And even with that cutter, it feels like he's able to manipulate speeds with it a little bit, sometimes dialing it up to, it was 95 that time. Sometimes he'll work it back to more 90 miles an hour. 3-2. Down and in. Fastball misses, and Peguero is the fourth walk of the game issued by Perales. Well, like we mentioned earlier, it seemed like Perales had gotten his control a little bit under control after some issues to begin the season. This is now a season-high in walks. The Pigs faced him back on April the 10th. He actually only walked one hitter, gave up two runs on two hits over three innings, although both runs were unearned. There's Caleb Ricketts, Garrow at first, Pigs down a pair, top of the fourth. First pitch, Ricketts swings, bouncer back to the mound. Reaching high up for it, Perales is able to spear it. He'll throw it over first, get Ricketts, and the inning over. Bigs get a two-out walk, leave Garrow at first. We go to the bottom of the fourth. It's 2-0 Rochester. 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
0: Still 2-0 Red Wings as we go to the bottom of the fourth. 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Toyota, let's go Pigs. Chuck King has had problems in odd-numbered innings here today, so hopefully his even-numbered fourth will be good for him. He's giving up a run in the first, run in the third. First pitch on its way to Robert House in the third. It's on the outside corner, 0-1. And both times it's been Yohandy Morales. Morales, two RBIs today, an RBI single and an RBI double. He's halfway home to a natural cycle. 0-1. And the cutter is at the knees. Francis Hassel is going to challenge this, though.

0: Jackson. That pitch missed down out of the zone. And upon review, it did. So it was low on Hassel by a pretty good margin, by 2 inches. So it goes from 1-1 on Hassel to 2 balls and 2 strikes. Hassel struck out looking his first time up, 2-0 down the dirt, 3 balls, no strikes. Hassel, we mentioned his first time up, is an Iron Pig killer. He has, in his career, just obliterated Iron Pig's pitcher. Pitch home. Hassel swings, hits a chopper, right side. 3 high hops there, glove is more. Sling it over first quickly. 1 out. Hassel, in his career against the Iron Pigs, has played a grand total of now 24 games against them. He has hit 400 with 7 homers and a 602 slugging percentage. 1 out, bases empty for Andrew Pinkney. First pitch from King, loses a breaking ball up and into him. Ball, no strikes. Phillies with a 2-0 lead early in Boston off of old friend Ranger Suarez. And, or wait, no, it's not Ranger tonight. It's later this week off of Brian Bayo. Pardon me. And the opener, Giovanni Moran. Pinkney misses. 2 balls, no strikes. Pinkney walks first time up. 1 of 2 free passes that King has handed out today. Getting ahead of myself. 2-0. Cut on and miss. 2-1. Thinking about the Lizardo Suarez match. I think that's tomorrow. The Phillies, a 2-0 lead on the Red Sox. Kyle Schwarber, former Red Sox himself, leadoff homer. Rather, a homer in first. He was used to leading off. 2-1 on Pinkney. 1 out, spot in the fourth. Pigs down 2-0, 2-1. Breaking ball at the knees. 2-2. Phillies trying to battle back all the way to 500 here. They have probably played as well as you could have hoped for out of the gate under Don Mattingly now. 2-2. Pinkney, a high fly ball. Shallow right, coming in De La Cruz, scampering under it. Makes the catch easily. 2 outs. More importantly, it's been the third base coach in Anthony Contreras that obviously has made the difference. So the Phils, an early 2-0 lead in Boston. Zach Wheeler on the mound and trying to put Brian Bayo to the fire a little bit early there. Red Sox went with an opener trying to neutralize Schwarber. He ended up just homering off of him. Bayo coming in out of the bullpen. First pitch to Trey Lipscomb. It's on the outside corner, 0-1. So Bayo has been just terrible. This guy who's taken it for regression this year. A lot of people saw a big difference between his ERA and his FIP. Relying heavily on getting outs on ground balls and his defense. 0-1 is fouled away. Lipscomb behind 0-2. And it seemed like, you know, if things didn't perk up for him swing and miss wise and was able to punch out hitters, but, you know, he could be a guy who struggles this year, and he has. 0-2 to Lipscomb. This is outside. 1-2. Two outs. Bottom of the fourth. Iron Pigs trail the Red Wings 2-0. Chuck King looking for his first 1-2-3 inning of the day. This is down the way. Splitter won't get him a bite. 2-2. Two and two on Trey Lipscomb. Right-handed hitter. Gets the pitch down the dirt. 3-2. Just not good execution when we came here with 2 strikes. None of the pitches out of the zone were all that tempting to Lipscomb. As true as we can get as far as calling those waste pitches. 3-2. Fastball thrown away. Green 2 on Lipscomb. King presets the splitter grip. It's almost, dare I say, forkball-esque. Really splits his fingers in half. 3-2. And the splitters bounce on the ground into the hole at short, waiting back in Alcantara gloves, gets rid of it quick. Strong throw at first, gets Lipscomb, and the inning over. 1-2-3 inning for Chuck King. Post the zero here in the fourth, we're on to the fifth. 2-0 Red Wings here on the Pigs Radio Network, presented by Ashley, the largest furniture store brand in North America.
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0: Top of the fifth, Iron Pigs offense. They're trying to get going here as they trail the Red Wings 2-0. At least Perales 4 scoreless. It's the Iron Pigs. 8-9-1 due up. Sergio Alcantara switching to the left. Takes the pitch down and away. Alcantara punched out looking his first time up as the first strike of the game. For Perales, righty, working from the first base side of the rubber, turns and deals. Alcantara, high pop-up, left field, coming in for a hassle, camps underneath of it, waiting, and gets the catch. One away. Still, the Iron Pigs search for their first hits. Perales has issued 4 walks, 3 of them coming first. And since that first, the Pigs only have 2, count them 2, base runners. An error and a walk. Switch hitter batting left, Robert Moore. Next one up. Swings away at the first pitch. Fouls it off. 0-1. Pitch on the way, and it's a called strike at the bottom of the zone. Now, Moore's going to challenge it. Review here, call on the field is confirmed. So, the Pigs, very early in this game, the fifth, are now out of challenges. 0-2, down the dirt, 1-2. John Moore reached on an error his first time up. That was the ball back first that Ortiz failed to handle. 1-2. Down the dirt. 2-2. Two and two on Robert Moore. 2-0 Red Wings, top of the fifth. The break even. Moore swings hard ground ball back at first. This time, maneuvering to his right, Ortiz able to glove it under him. Flip to Perales covering. 2-2 two down here in the fifth. It's much smoother that time for Ortiz. Now that I can say his mishandle back earlier in the game off of Moore in the third inning was not smooth. Just didn't have the baseball. It looked smooth doing it. Didn't mean it was any less of an error. So two outs, top of the order. Stuart Baroa over 1 today with a walk. Switch hitter batting left, wind and pitch. Cutter high, outside corner, 0-1. It's just so easy for Perales in the mound. It's not much effort to the motion, not even that much giddy up to it. 0-1, spins a beauty of a changeup. Barroa out front, swings and misses. 0-2. Red Wings already have somebody loosening out the bullpen, so I would imagine this fifth inning will be Perales' last. He's about to throw his 76th pitch, which would be a season, or tie a season high for him. 0-2, change up down the dirt, so his next pitch will be a season high. He threw 76 pitches each of his last two times out. One ball, two strikes. Perales looking in for the sign, shakes off Ford a couple of times here. Still quivering with the head. Still shaking off, and finally, the pitch clock winding down. Ford is going to step out from behind the plate, and go have a chance. So, meeting on the mounds, Ford and Perales will talk this over, see how they want to deal with Stuart Barroa. 2 outs, 2 strikes, and Perales looking for a 1-2-3 fifth. Red Wings lead 2-0. Barroa taps the plate both sides. Two-tone bat, natural barrel, black handle. Takes his stance, the 1-2, called strike three. 99.8 on the outside corner, blitzes through the zone, freezes Perroa, and the inning over. Luis Perales, 5 scoreless, no-hit innings. We go to the bottom of the fifth. Iron Pigs trail 2-0 here in the Pigs Radio Network. 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
5: Scoreboard update presented by Ashley. Phillies lead the Red Sox 2-0 in the third at Fenway Park. Here in the International League, though, the Pigs trailing the Red Wings 2-0 at the halfway point, still in search of their first hit. Back and forth go Louisville and Indianapolis, though. The Bats lead 6-5 in the bottom of the fifth. Durham ahead of Gwinnett now 2-0 in the top half of the fifth there. Worcester's chipped away at the Buffalo lead, now 3-2 Bison's lead going bottom five there. Top five, 1-0 Syracuse leads Scranton Wilkes-Barre in a low-scoring affair, 3-2 Charlotte out of Norfolk, top of the second. Just about to get underway are Toledo and Omaha alongside Nashville and Iowa. At 7:37, St. Paul will begin a series against Columbus, and at 7:45 tonight, the Memphis Redbirds hosting the Jacksonville Jumbo Shrimp series opener between those two. Again, Pigs in search of their first hit at the halfway point in Rochester. They trail the Red Wings 2-0, going bottom five. Back to Sam Jelinek.
0: Thank you, Jack. Like you said, halfway through this game, offense has been non-existent for the Iron Pigs. 5 no-hit innings for Luis Perales. Chuck King has been just a step behind him here. He's given up 2 runs on just a couple of hits. Given up just 3 hits, 2 walks, 3 strikeouts. So, all in all, not too bad for Chuck. He'll have 9-1-2 to up for the Red Wings here. At the end of the last inning, when Stuart Barroa got caught out on strikes, he had a very lengthy conversation with Josiah Shepard, the home plate umpire tonight up in Rochester. And eventually, manager Tank Adamson had to get in between the two, and I think Tank just trying to do his job as manager and make sure that Barroa doesn't get tossed from this game. Iron Pigs with a pretty short bench, just the 3 guys, 2 of them the new guys that probably don't want to thrust into the game like this. So, thankfully, nothing came out of that after Barroa called out on strikes and pitched 100 miles an hour, maybe off the outside corner. First pitch on its way from King to Glasser is on the inside corner. 1-1, Glasser grounded out second base, first time up. Glasser, a left-handed hitter, playing his 31st game of the year, hitting 273, takes the sinker down the dirt. Lasser one homer. He's driven in eight. 10th round pick out of Indiana University. Count Kyle Schwarber amongst one of those alums as well. 1-1 is down and in, 2-1. IU football team, sometime in the past 48 hours, was just at the White House for their honoring of the national championship team. Lasser very fidgety from the left side. Takes the 2-1 up and away. Three balls, one strike. Glasser can try to avoid a walk to the leadoff man, a nine-hole hitter. Takes a fastball down the middle. 3-2. Three and two on Glasser, beginning the bottom fifth. 2-0 Rochester, game 1-6 this week. 3-2. Glasser swings, ground ball over to first, sliding stop to his right. Piguero gets up, flips to King covering, and gets the out. Nice job by Leo Piguero. Gets a glove tap from Chuck King on the way back to his position. Leo has played all over the diamond, over at first base today. Sliding stop, feet first over to his right, pops up as King, big frame, hustling over to first. Feeds in for the out, so that's the first out here at fifth. Fortunately for King, if he's able to complete five innings here, it will actually be the second time in three starts that he will have thrown five innings of two-run baseball. Pitched at Franklin's on the outside corner, 0-1, while the Iron Pigs have been getting shut out. Last time he did this was game two of the doubleheader against Syracuse a couple weeks back. Pigs were down 2-0. They rallied to actually tie that game. 0-1 is on the outside corner with another heater, 0-2. Two on Christian Franklin, 1-for-2 today. Checks his swing, splitter in the dirt, peeled first. He did not go. One and two on Franklin. King delivers. Curveball down the dirt. 2-2. Of the fifth. King presets that splitter grip. Working the stretch with nobody on base. 2-2. Franklin rolls over a ground ball to short. His stock as it comes. Alcantara scoops it up. Rifles over to first. That's Franklin. Two outs. Six in a row sat down by Chuck King here. Chuck had 78 pitches. He can get four quickly. Outside chance they might send him back out for the sixth. Pigs do have a couple of rehabbers in the bullpen, Zach Pop, Max Lazar, who probably will both be getting work in today, I would think. Pop last throw on Saturday, Lazar likewise over the weekend when he was with Redding. First pitch home to Harry Ford's fastball down the middle. 0-1. Nothing Red Wings, bottom of the fifth. RBIs for Morales in the first and the third innings. 0-1, it's up high. One ball, one strike. One. Check swing by Ford. Fouls it back up and over the screen. 1-2. Two on Harry Ford. Walked his last time up. King struck him out back in the first. 1-2. This is outside. 2-2. It's now across the 80-pitch threshold for King. This will probably be it for him. At least this inning. He did go 90 pitches his first start with the Iron Pigs, so I mean, maybe. 2-2. Down and away. Got to chase the breaking ball. odd scenario where King has actually decreased his pitches every time out, but that's been more a product of circumstance than anything else. 3-2 on Ford. King trying to sit down his seventh in a row. 1-2-3 fifth. 3-2, called strike three. Fastball outside corner freezes Ford. Gets him looking for a second time tonight. And it is a 1-2-3 fifth for Chuck King. He's thrown five innings. Two-run baseball, but the Pigs trail 2-0 after five. So we're on to the sixth here on the Pigs Radio Network. 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
0: Top of the sixth, Iron Pigs trailing the Rochester Red Wings 2-0. Pitching change here for Rochester as Luis Perales, five no-hit innings in the books, has hit his pitch count. So he is done after five. No runs, no hits, four walks, three strikeouts. Took with 78 pitches, and Sean Dubin takes over for him out of the bullpen. We have one other change to report, as this happened after Baroa's at-bat. It ended the top of the fifth. We talked about how Baroa was going at it, home plate umpire Josiah Shepard. Obviously, we could not see it because we are not there, but evidently, Baroa did get tossed. First pitch to Christian Cairo from Dubin. Cairo, a weak tapper up the middle, charging Lipscomb, fields in the short hop, throws the run, gets Cairo by a couple of steps. One pitch, one out for Sean Dubin out of the bullpen. So Baroa was ejected. He is the first Iron Pigs ejection of the season. So he has been given the heave-ho. Baroa is out. And Dylan Carlson will take over in his spot in center field, batting in the leadoff spot. So, as we had posited, not the way that I think Carlson wanted to make his Iron Pigs debut, but desperate times call for desperate measures. First pitch fastball from Dubin to Otto Kemp. It's in for strike. 0-1, Dubin taking over for Perales. It is his fourth appearance of the season. No record. 7.71 ERA. Winds and deals. 0-1. Change up. Down the middle. 1-2. Dubin, 6 feet tall. 65-pound righty. 2 1/3 innings this season. 2 strikeouts. 2 walks. Giving up 4 hits and a pair of runs. Kemp 0-1 today with a walk. Dubin the turn. 0-2. Off the end of the bat, able to spray it foul to the backstop. Dubin originally drafted by the Astros, 13th round for 2018, out of Georgetown. He bounced around a lot in college, starting out at University at Buffalo, then also SUNY Erie, and then on to Georgetown. 0-2, something away. 1-2, no, that's not the Georgetown. There's actually a second Georgetown in Georgetown, Kentucky. Good primer for Sean Dubin going through the list of his schools that everything is not what you think it is. 1-2, breaking balls up high, 2-2. Take, for example, the State University of New York, the school that resides in Buffalo, New York. It is not University of Buffalo. It is the University at Buffalo. or SUNY Buffalo. 2-2, swing and a miss. Down into the breaking ball, down out of the zone. Kemp down on strikes, two gone here in the top six. Iron Pig still being no hit, trail 2-0. Brings up Carter Kieboom, for one today with a walk. Now we are getting a pause in the action as the pitching coach and trainer for the Red Wings are headed out to the mound here. So I didn't see anything from Dubin on that last pitch that indicated he was in any kind of pain. It's obviously a good pitch. He struck out Kemp with it. He felt something. And we'll see if he's good enough to stay in the game here or if he'll exit. My guess, if I had to be honest, is that he'll exit if only because if, as a pitcher, you call out the trainer like that, obviously you're nervous enough that you don't want to push things. But Dubin has convinced everybody to let him have a couple of warm-up tosses. This feels dangerous. So Dubin, his first warm-up toss coming here, and he throws it, he turns back to the coaching staff, and the trainer nods his head and says, yeah, I'm fine. Takes a lot of wrangling from the trainers and the coaches have to be convinced, but Dubin has evidently pled his case in a way that is compelling. So he will stay in the game as Carter Kieboom's due up to him. Biggs being no hit, 5 2/3 innings now. Anyways, back to the schools that Dubin attended in college. You know, it's SUNY Buffalo. And for one reason or another, it's always funny that New York schools, that New York for public schools, became the only school for the university system. First pitch to Kieboom was grounded foul to backstop 0-1. To really slap a name on it like that, technically you have the UC schools out in California, but most people don't even realize that they're doing it when they say UCLA. They just think that's part of it. With SUNY, it's way more obvious. 0-1 pitch, Kieboom swings through a breaking ball. 0-2. SUNY just sticks out like a sore thumb a little bit. 0-2 on Kieboom here. Biggs being no hit, 2 outs. Top of 6th, down a pair of runs. Dubin the turn, 2-strike pitch. Kieboom off the end of the bat, a flare, shallow left center, racing in for it, Cruz and Hassel, and it's going to fall in between them. First of the game for the Pigs is a bloop for Carter Kieboom with 2 outs in the 6th. I am shocked either Cruz or Hassel didn't lay out for that. I know a combined no-hitter doesn't have the aura or allure that a one-pitcher no-hitter does, but you would have thought that either of them would have known the moment and really given it everything there. But Pigs will take it. First of the day for them. It's a man at first, 2 outs. Brian De La Cruz, all of a sudden, the tying run at the plate. First pitch to him is outside. One ball, no strikes. Not too long ago, we were talking about how it's pretty highly unlikely that the Iron Pigs ever get a solo no-hitter of a 9-inning variety. Because just the day and age of baseball, the way that it is, a guy throwing a complete game period almost never happens anymore. 1-0 pitch, fastball on the inside corner, 1-1. Well, it actually did just happen here in the minors. And it was all the way down at single A. None other than the Charleston River Dogs getting a 9-inning complete game shutout no-hitter from a young prospect. Pretty unheard of. 1-1. De La Cruz gets under a breaking ball. Skies it out to left. Hassel coming in for it. Settles under it. Makes the catch. And the inning over. So the Pigs break up the no-hit bid, but they still trail after 5.5. We go bottom 6. It's 2-0 Red Wings for the Pigs Radio Network. 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
0: Bottom of the sixth, Iron Pigs trailing the Rochester Red Wings 2-0. And Chuck King, just like Luis Perales, done after five innings of work here today. Chuck, pretty solid outing, but he's on the hook for what would be his second consecutive loss. Goes five innings, gives up just two runs, strikes out four hitters, gives up just three hits and walks two batters. Right now, loss is attached to his name. As Zach Pop, making the rehab appearance here for the Pigs, delivers a fastball to Dylan Cruz at the knees, 0-1. So it is a Good Shepherd rehab appearance here for Zach Pop. Pop's rehab brought to you by Good Shepherd Rehabilitation Network, the exclusive sponsor of Major League Rehab appearances at Coca-Cola Park. 0-1, this is outside to Cruz, one ball, one strike. Good Shepherd, also the sponsor of all Iron Pigs rehab appearances. Nationally recognized experts in physical rehab, Good Shepherd gets you or your loved one back in the game, back to work, and back to everyday life following injury, illness, or surgery. 1-1, Cruz shoots a hard ground ball the other way and into right field for a base hit. So Pop, after a 1-2-3 inning over the weekend on Saturday, turns in a leadoff single here to Dylan Cruz to begin the sixth. Brings up Yohandy Morales, who has driven in both runs today for the Red Wings. It's the kryptonite for Chuck King. RBI single first, RBI double third. Both coming with two outs. Cruz at first pitch home. Morales swings, it's a weak tapper, third base side. Charging Cairo from third, bare hands, throws off balance to first, and gets Morales. Takes a stunner to get Yohandy Morales here, but Cairo with a phenomenal bare hand play throws out Morales and retires him for the first time today. Cruz moves up to second with one out. So runner at second and Abimelech Ortiz coming on. From the left side, a couple of air outs today as flied out, popped out to third base and flied out to right field. First pitch to the lefty, it's a sweeper at the top of the zone, 0-1. Pop, big, tall, towering righty, 6'4, 220 pounds out of Brampton, Canada. 0-1, it's foul straight back, 0-2. On the Phillies opening day roster, got hurt, so back here down to the minors on a rehab assignment. Kind of funnily enough here for Pop pitching in Rochester during the Lilac Festival, he was born in Brampton, Ontario, Canada, which was once known as the Flower Town of Canada. 0-2. Ortiz, a soft line drive out of the reach of Alcantara, short and into left for a base hit. Up to third, Cruz will stop there as Kemp gets in quickly. Ortiz, a flare single the other way, puts a man at the corners with one out. Not a bad pitch by Pop, ran a cutter at 96. In on Ortiz, but just off the hands, Alcantara playing the middle. Don't get back to his right in time there. So right of the corner for Robert Hassel the third. Move for two today, strikeout and ground out. 2-0 Red Wings on the sixth. Pop set belts. First pitch, Hassel squares, gets the bunt down, back to the mound. Pop fields, and it's just going to throw to first. Safety squeeze on for the Red Wings, and Cruz dashes across home plate with a slide to make it 3-0 Rochester. You see Pop field that ball, you immediately look to see where Cruz is scampering down the line from third. It was not a straight suicide squeeze, it was a safety, and man, there, I think there might have been a chance for Pop to throw out the runner at the plate, but it would have been tight. It was not the best bunt in the world by Hassel. He gets credit for the sacrifice and the RBI here. Ortiz on second base, now Andrew Pinckney. 2 outs, Pop's only thrown 8 pitches here. Ready, set the belts, delivers home. Fastball, foul back. Field looks good for Pop. 96-97 early. Going one on Pinckney. Pop delivers. Sinker just off the outside corner. 1-1. Pop bounced around a lot over the past couple of years. Pitched in the bigs last year with the Mets and the Mariners. Was in the minor leagues with the Mets, Mariners, and the Cubs. 1-1. Sinker doesn't get the call, so down and in. Prior to that, he had basically consistently been with the Blue Jays ever since he'd been picked up by the Marlins. Now, he had been traded, originally drafted by the Dodgers and dealt to the Orioles as part of the Manny Machado trade. He was one of the headliners along with Dean Kramer. 1-1, foul back. 1-2. Pop, Dean Kramer, Yusniel Diaz. There's one other name I'm forgetting as a part of that group. But Pop was a part of that. And when he was Rule 5 eligible, the Orioles did not protect him, and the Marlins did. He was great with Miami. His Rule 5 year appeared in 50 games, then got dealt to Toronto the very next season. So the Blue Jays for a couple of years after that, 2-2, out back, before eventually getting released. His best year with the Blue Jays coming in 2022, where he had a 1.89 ERA in 17 appearances. 2-2. Called strike three. At the knees, Pop able to freeze him with a sinker, and Pinckney is going to challenge this. Looks like it might have been scraping the bottom of the zone, but we'll see it upon review. It was. Right at the knees, Pinckney, call confirmed, down looking, blows the challenge, and the inning over. Red Wings, though, do get a run as they scratch one out on the safety squeeze by Hassel. We go to the seventh. Now 3-0 Red Wings on the Pigs Radio Network, presented by Ashley, the largest furniture store brand in North America.
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0: Top of the seventh, getting late early here for the Iron Pigs. They trail the Red Wings 3-0. Safety squeeze by Robert Hassel III. Gets the Red Wings an insurance run. Bottom of the sixth off Zach Pop. Pigs have a new arm to deal with out in the mound. It is Seth Schumann on relief for Rochester, making his 14th appearance out of the bullpen. 3-0 with a 5.19 ERA. 17 in the third innings, 18 strikeouts, 11 walks. Has given up 15 hits. 6'1", 195-pound righty of Valdosta, Georgia. Originally drafted by the A's, 6th round out of Georgia Southern. Dealt to Washington as part of the Yan Gomes trade back in 2021. Into his wine, first pitch on the way to Leover Piguero. Fastball on the inside corner. 0-1. Piguero rickets Alcantara, 2-up. Schumann, 6'1", 195-pound righty. Flying black socks to mound. Steps sideways and was wind up. 0-1. Sweeper is on the plate. 1-1. Piguero 0-1 today with a walk. Leading off the seventh, Iron Pigs with just two leadoff base runners today. 1-1. Weak tapper just in front of the mound towards the first base side. Schumann off the bump. Collect. Throw to first. Plenty of time to get Piguero. 1 ounce. This trend for the Iron Pigs offense is, I think, to a point where it is starting to become concerning enough. You can call it a trend. Had 5 hits apiece on Saturday and Sunday. Had 7 hits back on Tuesday. A lot of the damage they were able to get was because of walks and run balls. But all in all, past week plus, past couple of weeks for the Pigs, the offense has been quieter than you'd expect. First pitch is outside to Caleb Ricketts. Ricketts 0-2. Was grounded out twice. And the lefty, true lefty in the lineup here today for the Pigs. Shooting the wind, 1-0 pitch. Ricketts led the fastball, fouls it back. Pigs trying to get something going here. Only have 1 hit. Drawn 4 walks, reached 1 error. 1-1 coming. Ricketts lofts a fly ball, right center field. Long run cruise who's playing towards left center, but able to backtrack to the spot. Reel it in, no problem. There's 2 gone quickly here in the 7. So far tonight, the Pigs have had just 1 instance of back-to-back hitters reaching base. That was Kemp and Keegan both walking with 2 outs back in first. Otherwise, it has been Ricketts. Here's Sergio Alcantara. Switch hitter batting left. First pitch fastball from Schumann up and away. One ball, no strikes. Nothing Red Wings, top of the seventh. 1-0, change up, falls off the outside corner. Ball 2. Two and 0 on Alcantara. Struck out looking in second and fly off to left, back in fifth. 2-0 pitch, pass ball, an inch or two on the outside corner. Ball 3. Rio on Alcantara takes sign all the way here. Schumann delivers the fastball, barely missing off the inside corner. Pigs will take it. Alcantara, 4 pitch walk, and the inning continues for Robert Moore. Now remember, the top of the order is up after Moore, and that's Dylan Carlson, not Stuart Baroa, who's ejected back in the 5th. Carlson making his Iron Pigs debut today under all the auspices of Baroa getting ejected. First time this year, the Pigs have had a player ejected. Moore 0-2. It's reached on an error. First pitch, it's a changeup off the plate. The switch hitter that left can pop him a little bit. He's got four homers this year. Schumann set the letters, the plates, fastball, tails on the outside corner. It's ball two, six in a row out of the zone for Schumann. Not missing by much here, by enough that things aren't tempted. Pass the mound goes the pitching coach and the catcher for the Red Wings. So they meet at the mound with a big 2-0 pitch coming to Robert Moore here. One thing about Moore is that he will take an absolutely manic hack when he kicks. When he's in a position to get off his A swing, he will not get off anything less than that. So if Schumann makes a mistake here, there's a very good chance can collide. Two-o pitch, fastball down low. And it is seven in a row out of the zone for Seth Schumann. Bigs have way more walks than base hits, but trying to rally here in the top of the seventh, down 3-0. 3-0 pitch, Moore taking all the way. It's a called strike with the heater. 3-1. Red Wings 3, Iron Pigs nothing. Top of the 7. Pigs trying to put one more aboard for Dylan Carlson on deck. I think represent the tying run here. Schumann to letters, kicks the leg, rifles home, and Moore swings. Hard ground ball to second. To his right, Glasser there to pick it. Set feet for first. Plenty of time to get more in the inning. Oh, some pigs get a two-out walk. Strand that man aboard. We go to the bottom of the seventh. It's time to stretch. Iron Pigs down 3-0. Here are the Pigs Radio Network, presented by Ashley, the largest furniture store brand in North America.
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16: This is Two Pros and a Cup of Joe.
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18: Roger Goodell was talking about the possibility of Cleveland getting a Super Bowl. And there was the ceremony for the Browns' new stadium. He was there. He spoke about it. And he talked about the stadium being suitable, but that maybe the hotels could have been a little bit of an issue. We've seen, obviously, the Super Bowl be in cold weather cities before. Is Cleveland a viable option to host a Super Bowl when they get the stadium built?
19: Yeah, it's a viable option. Now, what he was pointing out was there might not be enough hotel rooms, which he's already planting the seed for, like, why it won't happen if they build a new stadium. The question becomes, is there enough infrastructure built to be able to have a Super Bowl? It'd be awesome.
16: Two pros, LeVar Arrington, Brady Quinn, and a cup of Joe, Jonas Knox. 6 a.m. Eastern, 3 a.m. Pacific on Fox Sports Radio.
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0: Hope you got a good stretch in. You go to the bottom of the seventh. Iron Pigs trailing the Red Wings still 3-0. Pigs took them until the sixth to get their first hit, but they have been unable to rally here against a good Rochester pitching staff, shut out for five innings by Luis Perales. Sean Dubin scored the sixth, and now Seth Schumann is scoreless in seventh. Nolan Hoffman takes over for the Pigs on the mound as we go to the last of the seventh. Zach Pop, his Good Shepherd rehab appearance over today, gives up one run on two hits, no walks, one strikeout. One run coming on in a safety squeeze. Didn't really allow too much hard contact. Fastball wheelers looked good. Throwing off strikes. Seem to be steady as they come. For Pop, it'll be interesting to see what the Phillies do when he is ready to be activated. So Hoffman, Nolan Hoffman, coming in out of the bullpen, making his 10th appearance of the season. 9 2/3 innings, 17 strikeouts, 5 walks. He's only given up 6 hits. righty, 6'4", 190 pounds. A little side armor. Flash about six different pitches in total. And he will have 8-9-1 due up for the Red Wings. Rochester trying to add on to their already 3-0 lead. Trey Lipscomb lead off, 0-2 today. Bottom four of the Red Wings order are without a hit. They have reached base only once. Pinkney walking back in second. There's a sinker to Lipscomb's on the inside corner. 0-1, and then Hassel, the RBI safety squeeze, sixth. Maybe the only other productive at-bat they've had today. 0-1 on Lipscomb. Crossfire sets. Slings it home. Pitch cut on and missed. 0-2. Top five in the order for the Red Wings count for all of their hits, all of their runs, and two of the three RBIs. 0-2 on Lipscomb. Ruffman set just below the letters. Here comes the play. Swing and miss. Got it with a sweeper. Three pitches. See you later, Trey Lipscomb. First out here to be the seven. You hate to see the pitching performance today by the Pigs. King, you know, Pop on rehab is thankful for that. And then Hoffman, so far so good. The offense being as silent as it has been. Such is life, I guess. One out, base is empty. Philip Glasser has bounced down a couple of times to the left side. Once to second, once to first. It's the first sinker. Braces is over the outside corner. 0-1. Hoffman will be part of the constant shuttle going up and down between Philly and High Valley the rest of the summer. So far early, his early stints of the big leagues have been good ones. 0-1. Off the hands, weak roller back to the mound. To his left, Hoffman able to stab it on the down slope of the hill. Run over to first, flip it over to Aguero, Tyler Glasser. Two outs. It just seems like Hoffman very dialed in his pitch mix as well. Like we said, he's got a wide arsenal of pitches. Basically everything that can move every which way. And it's just low. That cutter looks like it's going to be the sinker until it ends up being the cutter. And his pitch tunneling is on points. There's two outs. Base is empty for Christian Franklin. 1-3 today. Right-handed hitter. Takes a swing at the first pitch. Gets way under it. Popped up, right side of the infield, second baseman Moore, halfway between first and second, gets under it, makes the call and the catch, and the inning is over. 1-2-3 frame for Nolan Hoffman, barely takes some any pitches, barely breaks a sweat, and we're on to the eighth. Pigs need a rally, they trail 3-0 for the Pigs. 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
5: 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Phillies leading the Red Sox 2-0, top six still in Fenway now. Here in the International League, though, the Iron Pigs offense trying to find some late life. They trail Rochester 3-0, going to the top of the eighth. Indianapolis has surged back in front of Louisville. They're ahead 10-6, going to the top of the eighth as well. Top seven, Gwinnett has rattled off four unanswered runs. They lead Durham 4-2, top of the seventh. Buffalo's got the two runs back. The Worcester score. The Bisons lead 5-2 in the top of the seventh. 2-1 Syracuse leads Crane Wilkes-Barre, going bottom seven.